0: Police are investigating four shootings that occurred since Friday morning, as well as one that happened last Wednesday at Conant Park. Two of those shootings happened in the Forest Lawn and Beltline areas on Friday, which happened to be National Day Against Gun Violence. On Saturday morning, another shooting in East Village. Most recently, police are investigating another incident that happened in the early hours of Sunday morning in an industrial area in the city's northeast. Calgary police saying in a statement, it's concerning to see that firearm-related incidents continue to happen across Calgary, causing real harm and fear in our communities. Mount Royal University Professor of Justice Studies Doug King says the impacts of that harm and fear can be seen in real time.
1: When you walked by the park the next day, it was empty, and it usually is packed with people, oftentimes people with substance use disorders and homelessness, and so they're shying away from it too. So I think that's one of the most concerning things. It raises the fear of crime.
0: King says the spike in shootings positions Calgary to see an upward trend in comparison to last year, when gun violence was the lowest it had been since 2021. However, he says it's too soon to tell.
1: All of a sudden we're getting what looks like a little bit of a spike, but that could easily disappear for the rest of the year.
0: Calgary Police says it's committed to addressing gun violence, relying on the public to report information that helps keep everyone safe.
1: Put your fear in context of the bigger picture. Certainly there would be some places you wouldn't want to go to at night, but that's smart as opposed to being fearful. I think the key to it is be smart, don't be fearful.
0: Anyone with information on any of these shootings is asked to contact Calgary Police. Jordan Prentice, Global News.
2: New polling from Ipsos, conducted exclusively for Global News, shows most Albertans disapprove of how the Premier is handling provincial separation. This comes after recent polling shows support for leaving Canada is down since the start of the year. Eric Bay has the details.
3: Alberta is a vital part of our beautiful country.
4: Mayors from Calgary, Red Deer and Edmonton, three of Alberta's largest cities, together and showing their support for Canada.
3: Leaving the country would harm Albertans, and that's the last thing that we need.
4: That stance for staying comes as new polling from Ipsos shows most Albertans take a poor view of the Premier's performance on the matter. Done exclusively for Global News, the poll finds 56% of people disapprove of the job Danielle Smith is doing. 58% of Albertans disapprove of how she and her government are handling potential separation.
5: The Premier's level of approval and then her performance on the issue of separatism seem to be moving in lockstep right now. And it really seems to be pleasing no one.
4: The Premier continuing to champion Confederation at a UCP Calgary leaders' dinner Friday evening.
6: I still believe Canada can work. I believe it's working better every day, and it can work even better in the future if we keep fighting together for it.
4: One political scientist believes allowing a separation question while campaigning against leaving is affecting the perception of Smith and her party. Among decided voters, the Ipsos poll shows the UCP now has a 3-point lead over the NDP. That's down from the 2023 election.
7: That reflects sort of that middle road that she's been trying to take, and the question reflects that.
4: Experts say the key will be how Smith handles the next 4 months.
5: If she's able to get past the sovereignty issue, if she's able to push it off the agenda, everybody's had their say, maybe there's a possibility here for recovery.
4: Setting up an important summer of separation messaging. Eric Bay, Global News.
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8: So this was the start of the day. This time-lapse starts, well, around 10 o'clock or so, taken out at the Calgary airport. You can see the clouds starting to increase, starting to roll in as the time lapse goes on. And then, yes, right around noon, the 12:30 or so, this happened. Whoa. It was quite the storm, kind of whipped through the city, brought some pretty house-shaking thunders, scared the cat away, I'll tell you that. We also saw some rain, but it didn't last very long. Things cleared up, and into the late afternoon, it's been turning into a pretty nice afternoon. It's been a cold day, though. It was a cold start, like 6-7 degrees this morning. Didn't warm up much, 12 degrees. At our warmest point, not quite near normal. 20 is where we're usually at. Last year, that's exactly where we were at. And in 1977, we were quite warmer. 33 degrees is what we set for a record back.

0: almost 50 years ago. So for the next 24 hours, things are going to get better. Tomorrow we'll clear up overnight. We could see some overnight showers, thunder showers again possible. Winds around 10 to 20 kilometers. Afternoon tomorrow, 21 degrees. And then windy again. We could see gusts up to 50 kilometers, but another breezy afternoon. Tomorrow, 18. Things will drop 18 degrees for Tuesday, rather. 16 for Wednesday as we see a turn, a shift for the end of the week. More details on that coming up. And this is another view from those storms taken from Linwood, from Patty. Great shot of the storms over the city. Thank you, Patty, for sending in that awesome photo. If you've got an awesome photo, send it in to us. Email calgaryweather@globalnews.ca.
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0: You're welcome.
2: Sturgeon Lake Cree Nation is calling for a federal impact assessment of the proposed O'Leary Data Center in northern Alberta. With a price tag of $70 billion, the facility is expected to be the largest AI data center in Canada. In April, the Alberta government deemed the project exempt from needing an environmental impact assessment, a decision that's raised concerns from Sturgeon Lake Cree Nation. The nation commissioned a report by a University of Utah physicist. The report says, as proposed, this facility will be one of the largest single-site heat sources on the planet. Sturgeon Lake Cree Nation says it's preparing for a hearing with O'Leary Digital on Monday. It is one of the largest outdoor festivals in the city, helping to kick off the summer season in style in Calgary. An estimated 100,000 people flocking to 4th Street for the 34th edition of the Lilac Festival. More than 600 vendors lining the street between 12th Avenue and Elbow Drive, along with hundreds of local performers, musicians, and dance groups. Organizers say the festival provides a great opportunity for people to get together and support local businesses.
3: This event is important for the community that surrounds here, the business community, and supporting them, but also for the city as a whole to be able to come together for the first time in the summertime and just engage.
2: Rempel says planning for next year's event is now underway.
4: She was really the light and joy of every day.
2: It's been 1 week since a three-year-old tragically died in a bouncy castle accident. Ahead, how her father is remembering the girl and how her legacy will continue to live on.
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0: A public memorial is planned for Tuesday evening for a little girl who died last week in a tragic accident involving a bouncy castle in Montreal. Today, her father is speaking publicly for the first time. He sat down exclusively with Global News to share memories of his daughter, the unimaginable grief his family is facing, and the support that has been carrying them through the darkest week of their lives. Felicia Perillo has the story.
1: Just one day before tragedy struck,

0: truck. This place was filled with family, friends, and laughter. Ava Ciampini celebrated her third birthday here at her father's business, surrounded by dozens of people who loved her. Now, 1 week after her death, her father is sharing memories of the little girl he says could light up any room.
1: She's just so special to us and everybody that, you know, crossed paths with her. She just had so much character, so much spunk. She was really the light and joy of every day.
0: Last Sunday, Ava was enjoying a community event at this park in LaSalle with her family when a bouncy castle she was playing in was swept up by strong winds. Ava was critically injured and later died in hospital. For Luca, it's a reality that's still impossible to comprehend.
1: It's just unimaginable. We're still waiting to wake up from this nightmare. It just doesn't feel real.
0: As family and friends struggled to process the loss, support began pouring in from across the country. A GoFundMe launched by Luca's best friend has raised nearly $500,000. The response, they say, has been overwhelming.
2: I just hope they know that they don't have to go through this alone, that he has a huge support community, people that love him, and that we're all with him. We're all there for them.
0: Today, Luca says he visits this park every day. Flowers, teddy bears, and handwritten notes now mark the place where hundreds have come to honor Ava. And even now, he says she continues to make a difference.

0: Her organs were donated this week, helping save four other lives, what he calls her final act and her greatest superpower.
1: That was the decision we had made, because we know she'll live life through others and she's saving lives, and she'll always live on and create a legacy.
0: And while her family now faces a future without her, they take comfort in knowing Ava's story didn't end there. In many ways, it's only the beginning. Felicia Perillo, Global News, Montreal.
2: The global airline industry has nearly halved its profit forecast for 2026, citing the Middle East conflict as the primary reason. And this comes as part of the International Air Transport Association's annual report. The group accounts for 85% of global air traffic, and it said the increase in jet fuel prices and the disruption to the airlines in the Gulf region led to the decision to reduce the forecast. Some smaller airlines are expected to go bankrupt or be absorbed by bigger ones, and airlines are expected to further cut unprofitable routes. The surging fuel bills are also expected to erode profitability per passenger. This, despite demand remaining resilient. Residents of the Bow Valley may soon start to see members of the armed forces in the area. Special Operations Forces will be conducting military training in the Bow Valley Provincial Park and near Chatter Creek in BC. Residents may see and hear military personnel and support aircraft from Monday until July 15th. The Department of National Defense says the soldiers benefit from conducting realistic and challenging training in unfamiliar environments. A Canadian veteran is being honored for his service during the Korean War. John Robert Marchbank served as a sapper with the Royal Canadian Engineers between 1952 and 53, who played a crucial role in building and maintaining roads, bridges, as well as clearing mines. At a special veterans luncheon at the High Level Legion, Marchbank was presented with the Ambassador for Peace Medal by the Korean War Commemorative Committee. It's awarded by the South Korean government to Canadian veterans who served during the Korean War. More than 26,000 Canadians served during the war, with 516 losing their lives.
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2: Place stress, and some may matter more than others. Sonia Ali spoke with co-authors of the study and has more.
10: Sleep and diet may matter more than exercise when it comes to reducing the health impacts of chronic

0: stress. That's according to a long-running study of almost 3,000 Canadian workers.
1: Anytime you can look at over 2,000 working adults across that much time, it, for me, what it is those effects are quite strong versus, say, we only looked for 1 year. Like, this is literally showing across time, what are the things that people engage in that really matter across 10 years of their working lives?
0: Dr. Erica Carlton, a leadership and organizational behavior scholar, says workplace stress remains one of the biggest sources of stress for adults. The StatCan study used data from Statistics Canada and followed working adults over a 10-year period to examine how certain health habits affect the relationship between work stress and overall health.
1: We were looking at sleep, nutrition, exercise, alcohol reduction, and smoking cessation. Those were the five things we were looking at.
0: Researchers looked at five factors: sleep, nutrition, exercise, alcohol use, and smoking. They found sleep had the strongest protective effect against the health impacts of work stress. Nutrition also played an important role. Exercise did not show a significant effect, while moderate alcohol use was associated with some benefits, though researchers say the reason isn't clear.
1: It might be like something like social support that's actually the mechanism, because usually if you're, you know, drinking moderately, not intensively, non-alcoholic level, maybe you're doing it with friends, maybe you're doing it with work colleagues, you're like a drink after work, that sort of, so it's the socialization or social support piece of it that might be the thing there too, but we don't know for sure because that's not in the data.
0: One sleep clinic says sleep and nutrition often go hand in hand.
2: Our eating habits can also affect how well we sleep, and when both are prioritized together, people experience better energy, mood, productivity, and long-term health. But we know that you know, if we've got a poor sleep, it leads to things like mood challenges, hypertension, diabetes, all heart challenges.
0: Experts say poor sleep and poor diet can also contribute to mental and physical health problems. They encourage people to focus on healthy eating habits, including protein, vegetables, and high fiber foods, alongside consistent sleep.
2: If we leave poor nutrition and poor sleep behind, and, you know, make those great choices with, you know, from a food perspective, prioritizing lean proteins, half a plate of vegetables, I always like to say, and those green products with a lot of great fiber, that can lead to better health outcomes.
0: Sonia Ali, Global News.
3: Well, a cold and rainy Sunday for Calgary today. It's a bit of a different story in the Rockies, though. So. Even colder there.
4: Snowy. And
3: snowier. Banff Sunshine was predicted to get 15 centimeters of snowfall today. And for those who are getting the urge to hit the mountains, Banff will be the place to be. Sunshine opening for summer skiing and snowboarding in just under 2 weeks. I haven't put my skis away just yet.
4: Well, good.
3: I know. It's going to be even better than I think a lot of us even dreamed.
4: Yeah, absolutely. If you need a place to go summer skiing, that's certainly
3: that
4: the place
3: Sunshine
4: to go.
3: Sunshine Village, so. What a season.
4: Now,
3: what a season they've been having.
4: There's more moisture on the way, too, in the form of rain for most of the province. But also, there you go, we could see some more snow to add to the summer skiing conditions. And, yeah, it was a pretty cool day around the province. Banff, 9 degrees there, checking in just a little while ago. 15 for Edmonton, 10 Calgary. So very cool still. 16 for Lethbridge, a little warmer down south. Also saw highs of around 19 for Brooks and Medicine Hat. Red Deer, 14 today. Banff, 9 degrees, 12 for Jasper today. 22 for High Level, the warm spot up in the northwestern corners, 19 for Fort McMurray. Now tomorrow, things improve. 18 Jasper, 16 Banff, 20s for most of the rest of the province. Edmonton, Red Deer, Calgary, Lethbridge, Medicine Hat, 22, 23, 22 also for High Level tomorrow. Fort McMurray, 11, and rain. A lot of rain coming for the northeastern corner of the province. A little windy, too, tomorrow. Gusts could get up into the 40-kilometer range for Grand Prairie. Also Edmonton, Fort McMurray, some winds, too. Calgary, Red Deer, into the 30-kilometer range as far as wind gusts go. So this is that system overnight there affecting much of the central portion of the province, also up in the northeast, seeing some rain. And then, yes, more rain up in the northeast for Fort McMurray. A whole lot of rain on the way, up to 20 millimeters. And then things clear for Monday, but by Tuesday, more precipitation coming in overnight.

0: into Wednesday, too. So the rest of the week is going to be cooler and drier. Now, this is a special weather statement. Conditions favorable for the development of funnel clouds. Funnel clouds don't affect the ground. They're up in the air in the clouds, but not likely to see any overnight, but there's still a possibility before things get dark. And there is that rainfall warning up in the northeastern corner of the province. Some areas could see up to 60 millimeters of rain. So, nice sunny day, 21 to begin the week tomorrow, although a little windy. And then later in the week, Jamie, down to 15 degrees by Friday, but we recover 20 degrees by next Saturday.
1: Thanks, Russ.
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Well, there are three big themes that we're watching in the market this week, and is kind of a tail off from last week. The first, of course, being the conflict in Iran. There is a little bit of back and forth in terms of where we're at, in terms of a potential ceasefire, how long that could go on, and when we might see at least some sort of, if not resolution, some stabilization to the situation, which would allow the market to kind of trade through the volatility and look past it. The market does want to look past it. Traders are trying to look past it. So we see a bit of a run-up every single time we get positive news out of that front. But we're seeing a little bit of back and forth given the rhetoric coming out of both sides. Other major themes that we're watching this week, of course, is the AI piece and tech generally. SpaceX, of course, their IPO is coming out very shortly. So that is definitely one that the market will be keeping their eyes on. And the other is the economy and the potential inflationary pressure. That is an item that is definitely on the minds of traders right now. We saw some stronger than expected jobs

0: data out of the U.S. last week, which did worry investors a little bit about the potential for an additional rate hike this year by the U.S. Fed. Looking ahead to this week, we're actually going to be getting the latest inflation print from the U.S., with their latest CPI numbers. So that is also going to play into the trading as investors look at whether or not there is sufficient inflationary pressure for the U.S. Fed to consider making a rate hike before the end of the year. Now, a rate hike, of course, would be have a dampening effect on the market overall. The idea of a rate hike would basically mean that it's harder for businesses to borrow money, meaning it is harder for them to inject cash into their businesses and therefore power some of their increased growth. So again, that does have a dampening and cooling effect on the markets. We shall see what the inflation print looks like as we look into about the middle of this coming week.
1: Hundreds of Calgarians getting revved up to celebrate all things motorcycles. Two-Wheel Sunday, a motorcycle street fair, has been held in the city's southeast in Ogden. Calgary's motorcycle community, along with dozens of vendors, coming together for the event. The Man Van was also on site conducting free prostate cancer testing. Organizers say there was 3,000 bikes on display.
2: We have every kind of motorcycle you can think of, from scooters right on up to the big cruiser motorcycles, every brand you can think of, some brands that no longer exist, and vintage bikes. Indian Motorcycle is here, Harley Davidson is here, all the big ones, Honda, you'll see them all.
1: This is the 13th year the festival has taken place. Chilly day for a ride.
3: Yes, hope they didn't get caught in the rain. That was a quick shower, pretty intense. The thunder, too, this afternoon.
1: Yes.
3: Didn't last very long, but we are expecting some more rain overnight into the morning, but then we clear. Nice start to the week, 21 degrees for Monday. However, later in the week, some more of that rain on the way before we rebound by next weekend. And look at that, Jamie, by next week, mid-20s again.
1: I think we're all ready for that.
3: Yes.
1: Thanks, Russ. Stay with us. Our series, Road to the Referendum, starts now, and we'll be back with more news at 11. Good night.

0: Thank you for joining us. This fall, Albertans will vote in an historic referendum that could change the course of the province and the country. Premier Danielle Smith has decided to put the issue of Alberta's place in Confederation on the October ballot. So over the next 30 minutes, we'll look at what's driving those for and against separation and what it might entail. But first, Scott Roberts takes us through the series of events that led to this moment.
1: Let's take a look at how we got here, starting just over a year ago at the federal election that kept the Liberals in power.
2: Well, I think Albertans are hurt and betrayed.
1: The Premier sounding off and a day later announcing changes to make it easier to get citizen-initiated questions on a referendum ballot, leading critics to accuse the UCP of paving the way for a question on separation.
3: If you want to flirt with separatism, put your money where your mouth is. Call the referendum yourself.
1: The move triggered former Deputy Premier Thomas Lukaszczyk to create the Forever Canadian Group in May.
4: There is no question in my mind that there would have been a referendum. The question is, who will be leading this debate?
1: Lukaszczyk filing his own petition advocating for Alberta to remain in Canada. Legislation at the time requiring the group to gather 294,000 signatures. But a month and a half later, the goalposts change. The UCP amending legislation, meaning new petitions only need 177,000 signatures to be successful. And on the very same day, Stay Free Alberta filing its petition, pushing for separation. But it wasn't smooth sailing. Elections Alberta would then refer that petition to court over the constitutionality of the question.
5: We're moving forward and we expect our question will make it to a ballot.
1: While that was moving through the court process, the Forever Canadian petition moving forward.
6: Albertans are as proud of being Canadian as any other Canadian.
1: But then the rules changing yet again. The UCP hedging their bets in case the court did not rule in their favor, introducing new legislation that a proposed referendum would no longer need to be constitutional. Pretty impeccable timing as well, because the following day, a court ruling did, in fact, strike down the original question on separation.
7: When this bill is passed, then we'll be there to resubmit our question.
1: In January, a reworded petition is approved by Elections Alberta, and Stay Free Alberta begins its signature gathering process, announcing in March they'd already surpassed what they needed. But then weeks later, yet another court case as First Nations attempt to block the separation referendum from going ahead.
8: We will not sit idly by while, you know, certain people are looking to separate Alberta from Canada and take those lands with them.
9: We are where we are, and, you know, I think the drive for Alberta independence is only going to be strengthened by this.
1: And Stay Free Alberta did move ahead, delivering its signatures to Elections Alberta, but before they could be verified, another court ruling, putting a stop to the petition moving forward. The justice determining the province failed to consult First Nations, and that petition was quashed. A ruling the premier disagreed with, putting the ball back in her court and leading to a televised address.
2: It's time to have a vote. Understand the will of Albertans on this subject and move on.
0: Well, the Premier has added a 10th question to the referendum, asking Albertans the following. Should Alberta remain a province of Canada? Or should the government of Alberta commence the legal process required under the Canadian Constitution to hold a binding provincial referendum on whether or not Alberta should separate from Canada? Now, tonight, we begin with the voices of those who have already made up their minds on that question. Everyday Albertans who believe independence is the best and only path forward. I sat down with four of them to better understand what led them here. Morgan Schmidt has been stationed on Baseline Road 5 hours a day for five straight weeks. She says that's how she earned her canvasser's glow.
10: This is just many, many hours of being outside in the cold. It's part windburn, part tan.
0: This cause is pulling her away from caring for her grandchildren, but Schmidt sees it as short-term pain for long-term gain.
10: We have such great opportunity here. And we could capitalize on it if we could get Ottawa out of it.
0: In St. Albert, that vision for an independent Alberta is also on full display at this home. A visual nod to the transition the homeowners hope is coming.
11: We have a Canada flag that we could hang there as well. And we thought, at this time, this is the appropriate flag for us.
2: Sheldon and Sharon Koch are advocates for separation, but insist it's not what they want. Their frustration with what they call dangerous federal policies and financial inequality has been building for years. For them, the movement offers a reset and renewed hope.
12: Even if it doesn't work out, it's not a waste of time.
13: No.
12: We are sending a clear message to Ottawa.
2: Ipsos polling released on June 5th exclusively for Global News suggests 18% of Albertans surveyed support separation. That's down 10 points from January. Independence leaders say they want to stop federal equalization payments, reduce income taxes, and give Alberta full control over natural resources. Those arguments resonate.
14: An extra $50, $100, $200 on their paychecks. That's really meaningful stuff.
2: It's that platform that sold Linda Stevens. She says she's fallen further behind than she was a decade ago.
14: We've lost that hope. We've lost that optimism. Albertans are saying we're done. It's not good enough anymore.
2: But their collective pursuit for change has made them a target of personal attacks.
10: We've had people call us traitors.
2: While the criticism hurts, they say it won't change their minds.
10: I have to know at the end of this that I did everything that I could to make this happen because I believe in it so much.
0: On the other side of the debate are Albertans pushing just as hard to stay. The Forever Canadian campaign collected more than 400,000 signatures. Blake Law spoke with some of the volunteers to find out what motivated them to act.
15: Brad Tomlinson wears his allegiance on his sleeve.
16: I'm a Canadian first, I'm an Albertan second.
15: For him, love of country is rooted in service.
16: My great-grandfather fought in World War I and in World War II. My grandfather fought in World War II. My father served 20 years with the Strathcona Army.

0: again, shoring up support for the fall referendum. It's time Charlene Boulanger will happily give.
1: I have kids, and I want to see them to be able to grow up and have a future similar to what I had growing up.
0: She acknowledges grievances with Ottawa, but believes they're problems that can be fixed together.
1: I did work in oil and gas, and I can understand the concerns people have around pipeline access and things like that, but I really don't think that separating from Canada is going to get us what we want.
0: Alexander Malashnikov says he'll never take Canada for granted after leaving the USSR nearly 50 years ago.
2: My priorities, my values are freedom, liberties, ability to express yourself, ability to make for the living, everything that I was denied back in the old country. So all these things that we stand to lose, and I'm afraid that we will lose it if we separate, that makes me dead against it.
0: Tomlinson says the conversations he's had have largely been positive and respectful, with most strangers telling him they're also against separation. But he and his friends aren't stopping. For them, the stakes are too high. Blake Law, Global News.
3: Taking the separation debate to Lloydminster. Up next, the uncertainty over what everyday life might look like for residents in the border city.
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0: Being on the border of two provinces is one thing, but two countries? As you can imagine, talks of separation are spurring all sorts of questions for Albertans living in Lloydminster. Sarah Comedina reports.
1: The signs are everywhere. Alberta and Saskatchewan merged in a single city. A line unites the provinces and is what makes Lloydminster stand out.
2: I cross the border every day.
1: Michael Dewing is familiar with how each province works. As a real estate agent, he needs to know.
2: I carry two real estate licenses, one in Alberta and one in Saskatchewan. But luckily, they're within the same country.
1: But amidst more conversations about Alberta separation, Dewing is faced with uncertainty and questions what that would mean.
2: For a consumer, there's a lot to consider. Like, are we going to need a different passport to go 5 miles out of town, one way or the other? Different currency? Does the Canadian money stop here and now it's a different currency?
1: These are questions that are still up in the air. If Albertans vote to separate, it's not clear what would happen to our

0: Canadian military, pension, passports, currency, police, or trade.
1: Starting new countries isn't easy.
0: University of Professor Gerard Kennedy says it would be a slow and complicated process. He likens it to the Brexit talks, but notes this is all hypothetical now.
1: These are things that lawyers will, for the government and for Alberta, will be arguing about for months. It would probably have to go to vote in Parliament. The Senate could pose obstacles. It's not going to be a quick process.
0: Mitch Sylvester is spearheading the Alberta separation movement. He says the Alberta Prosperity Project is planning to give a clearer picture on what would happen if the province becomes its own country.
2: I have a very competent group of people that are right now, 2 or 3 weeks into the process of writing what we call a white paper. And we're going to release all of that stuff so that people can look at it and feel some kind of comfort into what the steps are going forward.
0: As the conversation of separation is discussed at kitchen tables across the province and Canada, the border city is in a unique position. The 31,000 locals already know what it's like to live somewhere divided, and the uncertainty adds new questions. For people like Doing, the uncertainty and questions are stressful, not knowing what could become of the line that defines Lloydminster.
3: It's certainly not the first one of, you know, the first discussion like this, but definitely it's more serious when it hits home for you.
0: Sarah Comedina, Global News.
4: And more question marks still when it comes to how the separation discourse might impact the provincial economy. Our Adam McVicker explores that angle.
5: And I want to tell you that
6: addressing the elephant in the room at an event full of movers and shakers.
5: I want to talk about why Canada still matters.
6: Calgary's mayor says frustrations around separation are real, as are potential economic consequences.
7: Have we seen decisions being paused? Absolutely. Have we seen them be stopped? No. And our point of view is simply that we still have the best business environment in Canada, if not North America.
8: It harms our ability to attract economic investment, which in turn affects the municipality's financial sustainability, which in turn affects people's property taxes.
6: Taxes those behind the separation push claim would be tailored to an independent Alberta's economic conditions.
9: I feel like we'd be able to really capitalize on what we have and be able to make good return.
10: Independence is inevitable here in Alberta.
6: Last June, the Alberta Prosperity Project published a document outlining a fiscal plan for an independent Alberta. It suggests with more Alberta control and no federal taxes or equalization, we could see a $45 billion surplus. The plan expects oil and gas production would increase, direct revenue would jump by as much as 132% by 2045. GST would disappear, but a 5% sales tax would be created, as would new land taxes. Personal income tax could be eliminated.
2: I think it's very realistic. I don't think that there's any question that it can be. There's nations that, basically have, like Saudi Arabia, for example, has no income tax.
6: One business leader is disputing those claims.
11: It's a very one-sided back of the envelope math. We would be the 125th largest country from an economic standpoint in the world. No diversification of risk, no ability to share costs. We would have to deal with everything from defense to currency to passports.
6: And then there's the pipeline question.
12: There we end up shooting ourselves in the foot, in my opinion. We need to work with BC, with Canada, with Indigenous groups to develop lasting partnerships.
6: But quantifying the total economic impact is challenging. Experts say history offers some insight. Business investment in the United Kingdom fell between 12 and 18% after Brexit.
13: Any kind of move to make migration or trade more difficult, which it naturally would be were separation to occur just because it makes regulations even more different from one location to another, would have the same kind of an effect.
6: How close the vote might be, also a concern. A narrow stay could lead to a neverendum and longer lasting uncertainty. Adam McVicker, Global News.
4: Well, they sued and won. Coming up, we visit one of the Alberta First Nations at the center of a major lawsuit to halt a separation petition.
14: You say you can't imagine your child being diagnosed with cancer, but you can. Imagine thinking your child has a tummy ache, but it's actually a tumor. imagine

0: Some kids are headed to practice, and yours is headed to another procedure. Imagine every week there's yet another appointment and another payment you can't afford. Imagine losing your job, losing your home, and then losing it all.
1: We can't conquer childhood cancer until we confront it. Donate to Childhood Cancer Canada, and let's face the unimaginable.
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Well, from the get-go, Alberta First Nations have been strongly opposed to an independent province. We sent our Eric Bay to Sturgeon Lake Cree Nation, which took an active role in challenging the separation petition.

0: Strongly opposed to an independent province. We sent our Eric Bay to Sturgeon Lake Cree Nation, which took an active role in challenging the separation petition and won.
1: Our way of life is out there on the land, and it's harvesting medicines, it's living off the land, it's utilizing the fur-bearing animals in a good way to sustain ourselves.
2: That thought is what Sheldon Sunshine considers when he thinks about Alberta possibly separating from Canada. Preserving that living is the Sturgeon Lake Cree Nation Chief's motivation as he fights to prevent a split.
1: Our people have been living in this territory for millennia, and when they signed the treaty, it was to ensure that our way of life continued.
2: Sturgeon Lake is one of the First Nations at the forefront of legal battles over Alberta's separation. Indigenous treaty rights have been at the heart of legal arguments for several different nations, and they've been challenging the process initiated by a pro-separation group that's pushing to get its question onto a referendum ballot.
3: It's affirming our rights, so we'll do what we have to do.
2: Two different judges have already ruled in First Nations' favor. Their reasoning is the province neglected the duty to consult by allowing Stay Free Alberta's question and petition drive to go ahead.
4: Treaty First Nations are the senior partners at the constitutional table.
2: Bruce McIver is part of a law firm that works exclusively on Indigenous rights cases. He says treaties were signed between First Nations and the Crown before Alberta was even a province. Because of that, he argues those agreements supersede provincial decisions.
4: If Alberta wanted to remove itself from Canada, Alberta wouldn't have any legitimacy because it would break the promise of the treaties.
2: While announcing the referendum question, Premier Danielle Smith called the most recent court ruling erroneous and vowed to appeal it.
5: I don't even know what the court would expect of a citizen-initiated petition to satisfy a bar to a duty of to consult before they can even ask a question. That's why I think that it's been an error in law.
2: The issue gaining national attention, with Manitoba's premier weighing in at the recent Western Premiers Conference.
6: It is not up to the petition gatherers to fulfill the duty to consult. It is up to you, as the Alberta government, to fulfill the duty to consult.
2: Chief Sunshine says the new question does not change his approach.
1: We are going to fight like heck to protect that and preserve that way of life for our future generations.
2: Eric Bay, Global News.
0: The road to the referendum through the eyes of a Quebecer turned Albertan. 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
11: Okay, stay calm. 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
4: Well, we leave you tonight with a look at what's next on the road to the referendum. And it comes with a bit of advice from a former Quebec resident who knows firsthand what a future pursuing separation looks like. Here's Drew Stremick.
5: Robert McAleer remembers how it felt voting for the first time. It was in 1980, and it was far from an ordinary election.
6: I remember being nervous, and I don't know if it was because the first time I was going to the polls or because this was an important question that was being asked.
5: He cast a ballot in the first Quebec sovereignty referendum, and then again in 1995. Now McAleer calls Alberta home, and this fall will vote in his third. He says the emotions surrounding it feel familiar.
6: A pattern has emerged for me. It's trailblazing for people out here. It's my third time through this exercise.
5: As Albertans travel down a winding road considering whether or not to remain in Canada, he warns a referendum can change more than just politics.
6: I don't know if they're unintended or intended, but it happened. I saw it happen in Quebec, where friendships ended, marriages ended.
5: And whether Alberta ever leaves or not, some say the fact the conversation has reached this point already marks a shift in the province's political identity.
7: Separatism is now part of our public discourse. It's now part of the governing party. And it's unlikely, if Quebec is any indication, you know, to leave our politics anytime soon.
5: Those in favor of leaving agree, saying there's no turning back.
8: The bumper stickers write themselves. No to federal income tax. No to Mark Carney. No to Ottawa. No to capital gains tax. No to industrial carbon tax. No to federal regulation of pipelines. No to, you know, federal oppression of, you know, on and on and on.
5: And in Ottawa, one Alberta MP who's fighting to remain admits more can always be done to ensure all Canadians feel respected.
9: It's got to work for Quebecers, it's got to work for British Columbians, it's got to work for Albertans.
5: After Quebec's 1995 referendum, the federal government passed the Clarity Act, which laid the foundation for any province to begin the process of separation.
7: If it isn't a straight up yes or no vote on staying in Canada, then it doesn't require approval under the Clarity Act. So there's a lot of ifs here.
5: Alberta's question would not be subject to the Clarity Act. To McAleer, who's been here before, says one thing's abundantly clear. This is a watershed moment, and he has some advice for the day after.
6: Let's shake hands, let's smile, let's work at it, and let's just accept what the other people think.
5: Drew Stremick, Global News.
4: Well, that's all for us tonight, but be sure to tune into Global News for our continuing coverage of the road to the referendum over the next 5 months.

0: SBC Sevens World Championship. Canada landed in the playoff after a 19-17 loss to finalist New Zealand earlier in the day. And the Toronto Blue Jays beat the visiting Baltimore Orioles today with a 5-run inning and a dominant 4-out save from Louis Varlin. Varlin earned his 11th save and was not allowing a run in his last 18 appearances. From the Canadian Press, I'm John Kennedy.
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3: All right, 780-451-8800-403-974-8255. We're going to get into a conversation here that I think, you know, if you're a fisherman, you've probably already been familiar with this, or even if you're a boater. I think this has been something we've talked about in this province for a while, but it seems to be getting worse. We're talking about something called whirling disease, which is a disease that affects fish in different ways, I think. I'm not 100% sure, but we're now hearing that there is another area of Alberta that has been designated an infection area. It's a problem there. It's already been identified as such in a bunch of other parts of Alberta. So what's going on? We're going to chat with Patrick Hannington, who is a professor at the University of Alberta and the Associate Dean of Education in the School of Public Health. Patrick, thank you for joining us. Appreciate your time.
4: Yeah, thanks for inviting me on the show.
3: So let's start with the obvious here, whirling disease. What are we talking about? What is whirling disease?
4: Sure, it's a parasite, like you said at the beginning here. It affects salmonids, so it's trout and whitefish primarily in Alberta. Okay. It's actually really closely related to jellyfish, so that's just kind of a cool tidbit of information about it. But it affects primarily trout, rainbow trout especially. And when it infects the fish, it causes their skeleton to deform and not form properly. So it affects them when they're very, very young during their developmental process. The skeleton doesn't change from cartilage to bone properly, and it causes the tail to malform. And that's what the disease gets its name from, is whirling disease, when the parasite prevents it from swimming properly because the tail malforms, and then it just swims around in circles with this blackened tail.
3: So ultimately, it kills the fish too?
4: It can, yet there are some fish species that can get infected by the parasite, but they don't die from the infection and they don't develop the whirling disease. Others that are very, very susceptible, like most species of rainbow trout, they'll become infected and they'll develop the disease and die.
3: Gotcha. Okay. So very, very serious. Give us an update on the status of rainbow trout. I know they're considered to be endangered, not just in Alberta, but in Canada. Is that still the status of that fish?
4: There are some populations that are endangered or at risk. So in Alberta, the Athabasca rainbow trout, which is in the Athabasca watershed, which is the watershed you had mentioned just was declared positive for whirling disease. That particular population of rainbow trout is only found there, and they are endangered there. Across the rest of Canada, there are different populations, and in some places, rainbow trout are stocked for sport fishing, and in other places, they become naturalized. But in Alberta, the Athabasca rainbow trout is our main natural population.
3: Gotcha. Okay. Now, that area, that watershed, tell us specifically, what's this declaration from the Canadian Food Inspection Agency? What does it mean? And where does it affect?
4: Yeah, so last year, we were part of some work that was being undertaken by the province of Alberta, Alberta Environment and Protected Areas, and my research team. And we detected infected fish in the McLeod River, which is in the Athabasca watershed. And that was the first detection of a whirling disease infected fish in the Athabasca watershed. And so there's a long process of the federal government through the Canadian Food Inspection Agency confirming those detections. And that's led to the recent announcement and declaration that the Athabasca watershed is now considered positive for whirling disease. The Canadian Food Inspection Agency, they declare the entire watershed positive once the detection occurs. The Alberta government is a bit more precise about that. So as of now, we only have a single location where the parasite has been detected in the MacLeod River. However, now there will be important efforts undertaken in the future to try to determine how extensive the parasite is throughout that watershed.
3: And this is building on a number of some of the major watersheds in Alberta have already been

0: declared as problematic, right?
1: Yeah, you're right. Yeah. So since 2016, which is when the parasite that causes whirling disease was first detected in Johnson Lake in Banff National Park, we've discovered it extensively throughout what we kind of call the eastern slopes. So along the Rocky Mountains from the southern border of the province in the Old Man watershed all the way up now to the Athabasca.
0: Wow. Is there anything that can be done, Patrick? I mean, is there any sort of way to go back? I mean, what's the what happens now, I guess?
1: Yeah, that's a good question, and it's got a kind of an unfortunate answer. There's not a lot that can be done once the parasite is established in a watershed. So the parasite has a life cycle that requires the fish that it infects. And then when the fish releases the parasite, sometimes when it dies, sometimes through other processes, the parasite that's released from the fish is eaten by a little tiny pink worm that lives in the sediment in our rivers and lakes in Alberta and in many other places. And so all you really need to kind of continue that life cycle of the parasite is these worms, which are found almost everywhere, and susceptible fish species, which is pretty common throughout the eastern slopes of the Rocky Mountains in Alberta and on the western slopes in British Columbia. So there's not a lot that can be done once the parasite is there, which is why if you go to, for example, the Alberta government website on whirling disease, there's a lot of emphasis on preventative measures, things like the clean, drain, dry messaging that they promote for trying to make sure that you clean your angling gear or your boats to try to prevent movement of the parasite from one location where you may have been interacting with the water to a place where the parasite is not present yet. And there's a lot of ways that the parasite can move around, particularly through sediment and like mud that might get on people's boots or waders. That stage that comes out of the fish can be deposited into the mud where the worms are, and that can be moved around really easily. And because the worms are almost everywhere, it can make it really difficult to stop the movement of the parasite unless we're kind of conscious of trying to do it ourselves. So,
0: wow. Yeah, fascinating. Yeah. So, I mean, it sounds pretty bleak. I mean, what's the prognosis then? I mean, ultimately, do we get to a point where these fish, I mean, because it's pretty widespread, it's in most of the major waterways, like you say, there's no going back. So what's the outlook, I guess?
1: Yeah, it's about trying to slow down the movement of the parasite is one thing, and that's through that sort of clean, drain, dry type approach. And then secondarily, one of the things that we're trying to learn more about right now is to understand more about which particular fish species in Alberta are going to be fish species that will develop that really serious disease versus maybe species that would get infected by the parasite but not develop that serious disease. And that becomes important, I think, for management and maybe prioritizing more extreme measures to try to prevent the movement of the parasite. If we know, for example, that Athabasca rainbow trout are very, very susceptible to developing serious disease, we may need to do more to try to protect those populations that are more at risk.
0: As difficult as that would be, yeah.
1: Yeah, exactly. And right now, you know, the detection in the Athabasca is really unfortunate. But like I mentioned earlier, as far as we know so far, it's regionally located to this one particular location in the McLeod River, which now I think this year we'll try to understand more about how extensive it is. But that still gives us an opportunity to try to prevent the spread from, you know, that region in the McLeod into other places within the Athabasca that are more north into the Athabasca, sort of main Athabasca River area. So so those are some of the things that I think we need to start trying to figure out. And my understanding is that there'll be a pretty substantial effort to try to learn more about what's going on in the Athabasca this year so that we can do our best to try to protect some of those fish that we care a lot about.
0: Yeah, no kidding. Yeah, it sounds pretty urgent. Hey, Patrick, great stuff. Thank you so much for filling us in. I really do appreciate the conversation, sir.
1: Yeah, thanks very much for inviting me on the show.
0: Yeah, thank you very much. That was great. Patrick Hannington, professor and the Associate Dean of Education in the School of Public Health, University of Alberta. So, yeah, you do see those warnings, you know, and take the precautions, but obviously they're not 100% effective, clearly. Yeah, I don't know. Scary stuff. I do love trout fishing. I haven't done it in a long, long, long, long, long, long time. I used to fish all the time in North Saskatchewan, right in the city of Edmonton. You can catch all kinds of crazy fish out of there. It's fantastic. But

0: I haven't actually gone out of the city and gone fishing for trout in a long time. I love it. I'm going to do that. I should do that this summer. Me and Lenny. Load up the F-150 from Heartland and off we'll go. Do a little fishing. Do some. Spend a whole day just being manly man, running around in the bush, catching trout. That would be cool. 780-451-8800-403-974-8255. We'll take one last break and be back right after this.
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0: We're talking about this whole tipping phenomenon that I think all of us seem to agree has really gotten a little bit out of hand, right? And I don't think, you know, for the most part, we're accepting an understanding of tipping in certain instances and for certain amounts. And where we've all accepted that is that's the way the world works and has for a very, very long time. But something has changed now. And we're talking about the fact that you're being asked to tip in places that you've never been asked to tip before. And in a lot of cases, like that old 10% rule, that's out the window now. And okay, fair enough. I'm past it as well. Fine.

0: But like, it's not even an option if you look at those machines. They typically start 15, 17, 18 sometimes. So you're starting with, you know, and if you're taking out a family, you know what it's like these days. If you're out at a restaurant, like, you're not taking a family out for dinner and getting out of there for, well, it's going to be $100 most places, right? So you're going to throw another 20 on top just automatically for the tip. So it adds up. I get it. But then you see it, you know, and like our guest said, you see it in a drive-thru at the fast food place. No, that's, we're having a society here, and that's not how our society has worked. Why does it now? Or I've seen it at the dry cleaner or in retail establishments. It's like, what are you doing? This is your job is literally to stand behind that counter and ring through my purchase, and now you want me to tip you for it? It's crazy. Although, you do that in Mexico. But here's the thing about Mexico. You go to a grocery store in Mexico, and the employees actually run you through the cashier and everything like that. And then somebody bags it. And I came to learn years ago, the person who bags your groceries for you in Mexico, they're working on tips. Like, they're not even an employee. The money that you give them to bag your groceries, that's the money that they're living on, right? So there's another argument. Should that be allowed? Like, if a business is using a human to provide a service on their behalf, pay them, right? So that, well, you know, our servers get by on your tips. Well, that's kind of on you. Pay your servers more. Let's go to Greg. Greg, you're on the air.
1: Yeah, hi, Shay. Yeah, I'm done tipping. Your one caller, I think he said he was traveling to Indonesia, and he hit the nail on the head. You go there, and they keep the cost of things down so people have a little extra money. This country I live in taxes you to death. So there goes all my, you know, my reserve tip money, in a sense. You know, I went to get a haircut, I noticed lately in the last 6 or 8 months, and it used to cost me, you know, 6 years ago, $12.
0: Yeah.
1: I go in there, it's $28 and like $33, and they want me a tip.
0: Yeah.
1: Sorry, no tip. I'm just not going to do it. The people don't have this extra money anymore.
0: No, I hear you. I loved going to see my barber. Still go to the same guy. But it was $20, and it never took more than 10 minutes. And I loved it. It was fantastic. And now it's $36.
1: Yeah, you know, you're not going to get extra money out of people. You're tapping us. And that's too bad for the people who work in that industry. But, you know, again, if you're working in an industry like that and you're not happy with what you're making, you have to do what a lot of other people do. Go find another job.
0: Yeah, Greg, I think for a lot of people, you're right. They just don't have the extra money. It's not that they don't want to. They can't. Grant, you're on the air. Hi, Grant.
2: Shay, how you doing?
0: Good. How are you?
2: Well, wet. Very wet.
0: I know. Yeah. No flooding. That's the good news. You're in Calgary, Grant. It's not, I mean, it's not spilling over the banks. That's the good news so far, right?
2: Yeah, so far, yeah. But we did a walk, me and my dog, down to Sue Higgins Park today with the, and it's getting up there. It's getting up there. Yeah, I remember the flood and stuff like that. It's getting up there. But anyways, yes, the tipping. Oh, it's so much fun. But I'm a compulsive tipper.
0: Like,
2: I walk by somebody in the street, they say hello. I say, here's a tip. You know, not that bad. But I mean, it's like, I saw one the other day that kind of, but when it comes to, like, you know, you're driving through your Timmy's and this and that and your fast foods and this and that, you know, for tipping wise, now, golf course, like you say, anybody who you know and this and that, and you're in their barbers, this and that, they love I tip, right? But I saw one the other day at Subway. That was really the first fast food chain that I saw that had a tip thing on it.
0: At a Subway?
2: At Subway.
0: Okay, they actually do some work. They actually make you. Did you tip them?
2: They do, of course. Of course. And I used to tip them before as well. You know, anything just to show a little bit of gratitude to people. They're out there. A lot of people that are doing this job, they're not making a lot of money.
0: No, you're right.
2: Trying to make, I mean, we're trying to make ends meet, but just think about other people who are, you know, splitting a box of Kraft dinner between 2 days of lunch or something, you know.
0: No, you're right, Grant. A lot of them are making very little money. Very little money.
2: So let's give everybody a hand and spread the wealth. That's what I say. But good talking to you, and just been really busy. Haven't called in a bit. But
0: yeah, I haven't heard in a while. Yeah.
2: You're doing okay.
0: Okay, good to hear from you. Thanks, Grant. Yeah, he's right. You know, I don't know if you look at the person working, you know, for a minimum wage, how the hell are they doing it? Think about that for a second. Like, I mean, good heaven's sake. So he's right. I'm sure it's greatly appreciated. Marie, you are on the air. Hi, Marie.
3: Hey, Shay. Listen, I am a little older than you are, but I used to work as a server a long time ago, and we didn't get minimum wage. If you take a look at it, you'll find out that in Alberta, they decided to make minimum wage across all sectors, where back in the day, when we were living off of tips, we were paid less than minimum wage because we were servers, and that's how tipping came into play.
0: Don't we have... No, I think we have that. We still do, yeah.
3: We...
0: Servers can get a lower minimum wage than everybody else, I think. Can't they in Alberta?
3: They are now.
0: Yeah.
3: They are now, but go take a look back in the 70s.
0: That didn't happen.
3: You'll find out that if you were working in the service industry, you received whatever that was. I don't even remember. But you'll get whatever you got for an hourly wage. But if you worked in a retail store, you got paid more.
0: Interesting. Okay.
3: That's how come we ended up with tipping. Because that's how people survived, was because we got tips. Then when they changed minimum wage, they changed it across the whole gamut, including servers.
0: Yeah, that makes sense. Okay, thanks, Marie. Yeah, I appreciate it. I mean, yeah, and again, that not only the business then relying on you to pay the workers, but the government too. The government saying, you know, here's our minimum wage. Unless you work in the service industry, and then you're going to get some tips, so we're going to scale you back $3 an hour. Eric, you're on the air. Hi, Eric.
4: Hey, Shay, you know, it's one thing I want to correct. That guy talking about Indonesia, the gasoline, they subsidized at about 35%.
0: Subsidized, okay.
4: And that costs the country a hell of a lot of money. But second, you know, it's gotten so egregious, like Starbucks. I'm sick of seeing the $1, $2, $3, $5. Those are the options because they do it in dollars. So now I just buy the prepaid Starbucks card.
0: Oh, yeah.
4: There's no tipping.
0: You just tap it. Yeah, my wife does that for their phone. Yeah.
4: Yeah, I'm so sick of it. And especially as you're saying, it's one thing if you're at a restaurant and people are bantering with you and there's some chat and whatnot, but to just do an instant transaction and have to, it's just nonsense. Anyway, that's my
0: choice. No, I hear you, Eric. You're right. And that's what happened at the place I was at last night. I didn't have the option of a percentage. It was dollars, like one, two, whatever it was. I ended up throwing in $2. But that's the thing. Like, I go to... Like I say, I got a couple of restaurants that I go to. And if I go to the diner and Mel's working, like, I don't know what Mel gets paid, but it's not, like, Mel runs that place by herself. And I just marvel at it. Like, it's crammed. People lined up the door, out the door, and Mel's running it like a military operation. You know what I mean? It's amazing to watch. I go in and my Diet Coke's on the table before I get there. She knows everybody's. It's astounding. And I'm not the only one. She's like that with everybody. It's like, you know what? You deserve to be paid. Well, more than I do, to be honest with you. You work way harder and you're way better at it. Like, it's astounding. So in that kind of a situation, it's like, yeah, you're damn right. You deserve a tip. And I'm more than happy to do it, right? But when you run into a bad situation, like Sarah was saying, and the husband's given 5%, I don't know if I could do it. You should, but I don't know if I can. Mike, you're on the air. Hi, Mike.
5: Hi there, Shay. Hey, listen, I got a little bit of a gripe with this tipping stuff. I don't mind tipping for, you know, good service. Everybody deserves that kind of thing. But my real beef is, and I keep forgetting about it, and it's not a great big deal. You know, it doesn't amount to a huge amount of money, but it's just the principle of the thing that we're tipping on GST and other taxes.
0: That's true, too.
5: And so on, not just on the product.
0: That's a good point. You're right. You're absolutely right, Mike, because you get the total and that is included. Yeah, that's true, too. And I know some people won't do that. Some people won't tip on, what is it, tax and alcohol you don't tip on? Or something like that? I don't know. I just tip on the bill total, but I know some people definitely will do that.
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7: Harrison Lohman is the Hub's managing editor and wrote about this, and I gave him a call and we had a chat about it this morning.
8: Start here because it really is a fascinating dynamic that's been set up here. Smith and Poilievre essentially on the same team. Of course, they're both conservatives and prominent conservatives, and they share a lot of the same positions. But this pipeline, they kind of have to be at odds given the stances they've taken around this, right? Poilievre has made it pretty clear from day one, everything that Carney does and everything that Carney presents about this pipeline, he says, yeah, it's a shell game. It'll never happen, right? He's basically rejecting the whole premise of this.
9: He has said it's an illusion, a mirage, that it will be constructed in near never. Unfortunately, in some ways for him, he's the leader of the official opposition, so it comes with the name in some ways that he's got to reject this. But it is the keystone to his, I don't know, criticism of Carney, which is like this guy gets in front of podiums every day. He says there's going to be national projects, and then, we raise our heads and we say, hey, where are these national projects? And, the pipeline is the biggest one. And, he's speaking to Albertans, he's speaking to conservatives. And I think this is the one where most people are paying attention.
8: Well, you're right. I mean, he's leader of the opposition. He if he ever wants to change that, he can't go out and say, hey, Carney, well done. This is going to be great for Canada. He can't. And he's got to take that position. He always has. It would be catastrophic to call it a victory for Carney. And at the same time, one of the things that he keeps talking about, and I think a lot of Canadians might agree with, is you keep promising things, but we haven't seen them. And now you've seen him shift to this. Yeah, he keeps talking about things, but nothing ever happens. He needs to kind of cling to that. That's the whole premise of why Carney isn't working, to Poilievre's thinking, right?
9: Exactly. But obviously critics would tell you, and most of them on the left, that would like, okay, Poilievre, you need to put on your Team Canada jersey, right, and at least give this thing the benefit of the doubt. Like, let's see what happens. He's pushing things in the right direction. You've got a Liberal prime minister. You've got a conservative leader of the opposition. You've got a UCP leader as well, all pro-pipeline. They all want this thing to happen. The members of the UCP would tell you that are supporting of Smith would tell you this is the best shot at making it happen. So why not be on Team Canada? But then, he would return fire and say, okay, do we have investors? Do you actually think this thing's going to get constructed? And he would add that if he was prime minister, it would come with no industrial carbon price. There wouldn't have to be negotiations made. There wouldn't be a tanker ban anymore. And there'd be no carbon capture, whatever that you want to call that facility, strings attached to the project that he would put in place.
8: And then you contrast that with Smith, and she has everything wrapped up in this pipeline. I mean, she keeps telling us it's going to be the greatest thing. It's the answer to all of our problems. Believe me, Ottawa is different. We've managed to secure all. I mean, so she's at the completely opposite end of the spectrum here saying, no, this is really good. This is great.
9: Yes. So her survival in a lot of ways hinges on this deal becoming a reality, right? She's got to thread the needle. She's dropped a foil for many Albertans that is, you know, a Liberal Party in power in Ottawa and said, hey, we're going to try with these guys. Let's see what happens. And she's got to push back against the separatism, right? She's got to show that Ottawa and Alberta can get along. And what's weird in all this is it makes Poilievre start to sound not just like Premier David Eby, who's from the NDP and is anti-oil sands and doesn't want and doesn't think the pipeline's going to happen due to environmental and Indigenous issues, but Poilievre also starts to sound like separatists, which he does not want to be doing, right, in the lead-up to this referendum on a referendum. So it really puts them in a bind. These two are friends. They've endorsed both of each other in their leadership races. Danielle Smith flew to Ottawa to reaffirm her support for Poilievre when he was in trouble following the election, lost his own riding. So I know they talk regularly. I can imagine though, there's some difficult conversations ahead as we head towards the fall.
8: And that's what it's going to come down to here is because you've got two people that are essentially on the same team and I think agree on almost everything are going to be saying the direct opposite about this whole thing to the same voters, right? The people who vote for Smith largely vote for Poilievre and vice versa. He's now an Alberta MP for the time being. I mean, the reality is they're going to be saying very different things to the same people, and that's going to be fascinating to watch.
9: Well, you can see the comments playing out in this article I wrote. Like some people supportive of Smith saying we need to make this work, others saying this whole thing's a mirage. It's never going to happen. And yes, they're speaking. What's interesting is they're speaking to the same person. So imagine being an Albertan who voted for Daniel Smith for the UCP, but who also voted for Poilievre. Right. And, you know, you're a partisan. You look up to these folks. And you're hearing one person say, this is our best shot at sort of saving the country. It's going to happen. This is how much oil we'll be exporting to Asian markets in coming months. And then you turn on the TV and you see Poilievre saying, this is the stupidest project ever. Waste of time, waste of negotiations. It's never going to happen. And again, 89% of UCP voters say they would vote for the Conservatives federally. 82% of federal Conservative voters say they'd back the UCP. There's a huge, you know, Venn diagram. There's a big overlap with those two circles.
8: And like you say, it will be fascinating because, I mean, and Poilievre has come out very vocally and says he is a proud federalist. He wants Alberta to remain in Canada. He expects all of his MPs feel the same way. He'll launch campaigns. And then, like you say, the major issue, the one that we hear in Alberta over and over and over is, you know, they never help us. They will never get a pipeline. Don't worry. Smith has fallen for it again. You'll see. So he's basically making the separatist case, which goes against what we know he stands for and wants to try and do. So he's got himself in a box, too.
9: Exactly. Like we know in the coming months, and I wrote this article because I'm not sure people are aware of these two deadlines being next to each other. October 1st, big deadline for the MOU when the federal government will decide whether the proposed pipeline will be designated what's called in the national interest, giving the feds the authority to bypass assessments, fast-track construction. And that is only 18 days before this Alberta referendum on a separatism referendum. So there's going to be campaigning, and you know in politics you need your messaging to be tight and simple so the public understands. You need to be pulling on emotional heartstrings, and it gets a bit more difficult when the messaging is so mixed, right?
8: 100% it does. So what do you think the strategy is here? Does Smith ask him to take a back seat until October 20th? I mean, how do you think they go about trying to make sense of this without stepping on each other's toes, which they're going to do every day?
9: Yes. I think there's going to be a tough phone call. Like up until this moment, Smith has not, they've not really criticized one another. So Poilievre has said, like, basically Smith's given it her best shot, and I know the work she's put into this, but ultimately the negotiations were a waste of time. Daniel Smith has basically said, kind of indirectly, hey, yes, if you're prime minister, this would be different, but you're not. Yeah. And we did have to negotiate. And there's a liberal prime minister in power. And like, what did you expect? That there wouldn't be strength attached in that regard when the guy comes in and has a past as a, you know, semi-eco warrior, at least on Bay Street, business side of things. So I don't know. Like, they're obviously going to have to coordinate their messaging in a way that

0: I can negotiate with Ottawa. It is possible. And yeah. And if this whole thing doesn't get built, you know, the person that'll win most is Polyev, yep. and the separatists simultaneously. You know, the country loses as a whole. But I don't know who's going to be happy. Yeah, who will be happy if this project fails completely? We'll see. Or, you know, as it happens so much in Canada, this could get kicked down the road months and months.
1: Yeah.
0: And, you know, will it ever happen? And it's always kind of in the back of our heads and shovels never really hit the ground. And
1: that's the thing,
0: Harrison. Can kick for another few months.
1: So he declares it national interest October 1st. Smith can go and say, okay, look, it's happening now. It's going to be approved by September 1st of next year. I told you, vote to stay. Polyev, okay, he takes the loss or whatever. But like you say, by the time we get to a federal election, which is still years away now, he's got time on his side. Maybe we're back in a position where, I told you, he promised lots of things, but it never get. Maybe they can both win here.
0: Oh, I was going to say, yeah, the ambiguity might have everyone win.
1: Exactly.
0: If the pipeline is in pipeline purgatory for the next few months or couple of years, everyone wins,
1: yes,
0: in a way, because,
1: yeah,
0: we're not sure which way it goes. But again, I would say that the whole country really loses because nothing gets built again.
1: Exactly.
0: And we're talking and we're studying and we're sending this to advisory committees and there's environmental assessments and Indigenous folks are consulted. But at the end of the day, what do we have to show for it? We have another how many years of talking in rooms and putting power PowerPoint presentations together, and we got no pipeline. So,
1: absolutely, yeah.
0: Gosh.
1: It's going to be fascinating. It's going to be interesting to watch. Harrison, fantastic chat. Thanks so much for being with us. I appreciate the time.
0: Thanks for having me on.
1: It really is an interesting situation. That's Harrison Lohman, who is the Hub's managing editor. And I think, you know, the reality is time plays into this because they're on opposite sides of this issue. Right? For very legitimate reasons. I wouldn't expect anything different from either of them. But then at the end of the day, you're working across purposes with each other, and that gets tricky, right? But here's the reality of it. If Polyev does take a backseat and lays off on this until October, I think the reality is that the premier will make her submission by July 1st, as she's supposed to, and Mark Carney will declare to be in the national interest on October 1st, as he has said that he would. Anything short of that would be delivering a huge win for the separatist movement, right?
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6: Matt Duss is the Executive Vice President at the Center for

0: It doesn't look good, as I say right now, but there's constantly new things being added. For example, last week, Trump started talking about the Abraham Accords and saying, listen, if everybody signs on to that, maybe, I mean, remind us what those are, the Abraham Accords. We'll get to why he might have brought those up, but those go back a number of years, right?
1: Right. So the Abraham Accords were an agreement, a set of agreements, actually, that were announced in August of 2020. So toward the end of Donald Trump's first term, this was an agreement, a peace, a quote unquote peace and normalization agreement between Israel and the United Arab Emirates. Bahrain quickly joined. Now, obviously, Israel, normalizing relationships with any, Arab state is notable. It's also worth mentioning that, the UAE and Israel were never actually formally at war. So it's not as if peace was made despite the publicity around it. But still, worth noting, because for the longest time, regional states had held out against normalizing relations with Israel on the condition that there needed to be movement toward an end to the occupation of Palestinian land and Palestinian self-determination and

0: it's not quick, it's not easy, and he has very little to show for it. So I do think, you know, from his perspective, if he can come out of this, you know, with more people joining the Abraham Accords, he would see that as a way to present this as a win, to say, okay, well, listen, maybe that war didn't go all the way I thought it would, but here's what I came out of it with. He is desperately searching for some kind of victory narrative that he can present to his followers, his supporters, and frankly to himself, to justify what is, you know, again, has now been, you know, an extremely wasteful and counterproductive war by any definition.
1: But as you mentioned earlier, there is a piece of, you know, Palestinian statehood and all the rest of that stuff, or not statehood, but, you know, recognition. And I think that's been taken right off the table by Netanyahu at this point. I mean, that's not even in the conversation anymore, is it?
0: That's right. I mean, that's, you know, especially for Saudi Arabia, but for a number of the other countries mentioned. And again, let's remember, like, it was very bizarre, the fact that he said that Turkey should join the Abraham Accords. Turkey and Israel have already had relations for a very, very long time. So it was kind of, it's clear that he was just kind of throwing out names of countries. But Saudi Arabia has always been seen as one of the big prizes, so to speak, for you know, to get them to join the Abraham Accords. Obviously, the Biden administration spent an enormous amount of time trying to make this happen. In my view, that was wasted time for precisely the reason that you just said, is that the Saudis have always made clear that they will not move toward normalization with Israel in the absence of any movement on the Palestinian issue. And this Israeli government is absolutely not going to do that. So therefore, this idea that Saudi Arabia would join the Abraham Accords is a fantasy.
1: Okay, so non-starter there. Where do you think we are headed here, Matt? I mean, I think you're right. I think Trump is desperately finding a way to walk away from this, being able to say that he achieved anything, something, and it's getting harder and harder to find. How do you think this does get resolved? Because it doesn't seem to be making any progress at all right now.
0: Well, I mean, resolved, I mean, there's going to be issues arising from this war that will not be resolved for a very, very long time.
1: Yeah.
0: There will be a new status quo, one that is far less favorable to the United States as a result of this strategic miscalculation. But in order to get to a ceasefire,

0: think if you're around, and they mentioned it today, is Israel being in Lebanon and what's going on in Lebanon and saying, we're not doing anything until that stops. Trump said he had agreed, he'd managed to broker some sort of agreement between Lebanon and Israel to stop. They didn't. They carried on at pace. They didn't slow down a bit. How big of an issue is that? And literally that, I mean, that's one that goes back far, far, far earlier than Iran and their nuclear ambitions. Can that be solved, or is that something that, I mean, Iran says that's their red line, right?
1: Yeah. No, and that is a huge problem, too. I mean, and not just here with Trump, but under Joe Biden as well. Joe Biden made, I think, efforts to wind down the Gaza war. He's been criticized for not trying hard enough. I would agree with those criticisms. I don't think Joe Biden used nearly enough pressure on Netanyahu, on Israel, to get them to change course. And Trump has not done that either. Historically, this has been a problem with U.S. administrations being unwilling to apply, you know, the enormous pressure that we do have the ability to bring to bear on Israel to get it to change policy. But this is really one of the bizarre things about this. Is this is, you know, the U.S.'s closest partner in the region that is clearly acting in a way that is at odds with the U.S.'s own goals and interests right now. And a lot of this has to do not just with Netanyahu, but Netanyahu himself is a big part of this because, as some of your listeners may be aware, he has been facing for years an ongoing investigation and a court trial, an indictment, a prosecution around multiple acts of corruption. And he has clearly seen this never-ending war, whether it's Gaza, whether it's Lebanon, Yemen, Syria, Iraq, Iran, as a way to keep himself in power and therefore out of jail. So, you know, this is really what we face. Unless and until the United States is willing to put real pressure on its partner, Israel, it's unlikely that this war, not just in Iran, but across the region, will come to an end.
0: Exactly, yeah. A number of major stumbling blocks in place. Matt, fantastic stuff. Thank you so much for being with us today. I really do appreciate it.
1: Very glad to. Thanks.
0: Thank you very much. 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And, you know, I mean, they've all been pretty...
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6: This is The Realty Minute. Gord Gillies here with Len T. Wong. Hello, Len.
7: Hi, Gord.
6: Hey, Len. 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
1: After months of delay, the Feds finally unveiled its AI strategy today. Lots of talk about job creation, about sovereignty, and increased AI adoption. Little short on the details, though, about how it plans to protect you and I from the potentially adverse effects of AI. Joining me to discuss this is Andy Barrar, tech and digital lifestyle expert. Andy, welcome to the show.
2: Hi, Tim. Happy to be here.
1: Lots of emphasis on jobs with this strategy that was announced today. They're talking 250,000 jobs through AI. Of course, AI has certainly made it clear that it can take away a lot of jobs, too. So my first question to you is, how realistic is that number of 250,000 jobs? And what kind of jobs are we talking about here?
2: Well, that's the big question, Tim, is because, you know, we know that entry-level jobs, especially for young people coming out of college, those jobs are gone right now. So a lot of young people who are educated with degrees can't find work. As part of this AI for All strategy from Canada, they want to have, their target is 250,000 AI-related jobs by 2031. So within 5 years, they want to add 250,000 jobs. That's ambitious, if you ask me, because we still really don't know what the future jobs are going to look like, because so many jobs right now are being displaced by AI. And the question is, what does an AI-related job look like in the future? Because, you know, we just might all become prompt engineers, where we just prompt AI and AI does all the work. So I do think that's a really ambitious goal that Canada has set.
1: 250,000 prompt engineers sounds like a lot. And prompt engineers, by the way, are people who, for anyone in the audience who's unfamiliar, it's essentially when you ask ChatGPT to do something, that's a prompt. And you're prompting it to do something. And I don't know, it seems, Andy, like, again, that's one of those numbers that you can put out there and it sounds great, but is there anything to back it up down the road? I guess we'll see, but that does seem ambitious.
2: Very, very ambitious. And the reason why it's ambitious is that AI right now, especially in Canada, has a branding problem, because when you talk about AI, it doesn't give most people warm, fuzzy feelings. A lot of people are against this, especially when Canada wants to have sovereign AI. So they want to keep everything within Canada. That means data centers built in Canada. But what I'm hearing from a lot of Canadians is they don't want those data centers in their towns because of the amount of electricity that it uses and also the amount of water. So you're seeing this across North America, where they try to put data centers into a certain type of community, and then the public revolts against it. So I definitely think AI has a branding problem, and the government should definitely help build trust with artificial intelligence for the majority of the Canadians out there.
1: You know, looking at this strategy that the Feds put out today, one of the biggest criticisms is that it talks a lot about growth, about being in those, as you said, in those communities, building those data centers, job growth. But there's not a lot on there about safeguards. Perhaps you can maybe just start telling us some of the adverse effects of AI, if not used properly, before we get into the strategy and what they put out there.
2: Sure. I think a lot of people are familiar with deep fakes, and that could be in audio and video. And AI is getting so good, it's really hard to discern. Is that a real picture or was that AI generated? And one of the parts of the strategy is that Canada, they want to have it so that it's watermarked as this is AI generated content or an AI generated photo or video. But how do you enforce that? We haven't seen any of that. Of course, there's also AI misinformation and then also data privacy, because when we are using AI, especially something like ChatGPT, what a lot of people don't realize is all that information that you're providing it, it's helping to train that model. So your personal information, if you're a small business and you start uploading all your financials, well, your competitors are probably going to have access to that if you don't have those safeguards in place. So those are some of the big concerns that people have about AI, and then trying to enforce these as well.
1: You know, and Prime Minister Mark Carney today said that, and this is a quote, "We will ensure that our data privacy and children are protected. We will ensure sovereignty is reinforced, and we will do everything we can to make sure that AI is working for people as opposed to replacing them." That was what Carney said. But that's all talk, because I look, you know, when you look at the strategy, there were a few red flags. Like, there was not a lot mentioned about AI safety and about putting those safeguards in place. It was all very rah, rah, rah, AI, AI, AI. But again, very short on specifics.
2: Yes, the devils are in the details. Unfortunately, in this AI strategy, there really are no details for us to really kind of look into it. So I agree with you. It's big rah, rah, rah. But, you know, as somebody who's, you know, in university right now, because I don't know if you've seen all these graduation ceremonies, anytime a speaker mentions AI, they start getting booed.
1: Oh, yeah, they get booed
2: so,
1: big time.
2: So there's a big issue out there about AI. And I kind of find that funny because we know a lot of those university students are using AI to help them with their schoolwork. But then at the same time, they're starting to realize that that same tool that they're using is probably going to take away their future jobs as well.
1: Yeah, and the key word there is tool, right, Andy? I mean, it is a tool, and I understand there is some usefulness to it, but it seems there's more, I want to say more negatives than positives. At least that's how it feels now. Or is that maybe just because of the headlines and because we're seeing those viral videos of kids booing the AI billionaires or the AI's advocates? Is there a misconception at all in your mind, or are their concerns valid?
2: Oh, I think their concerns are valid. You know, a lot of people have AI fatigue, and the crazy thing, Tip, It's only been 4 years.
1: I know.
2: ChatGPT came out in November of 2022. Now, this strategy, they're talking about 2031, so that's 5 years away. You know, I don't think anybody could have predicted AI 5 years ago. So it's very hard to say that we're going to have 250,000 jobs in 5 years. But one thing that the strategy is trying to do is build AI literacy. So a lot of free training at schools, you know, with kids and people that have already been in the workforce. But my worry, especially for young people who are using AI, is they're going to get AI dependency, meaning they can't really do anything unless they have AI. You know, they don't know how to write anymore. They don't write essays anymore because they've always got AI to write their essays for them. So I'm worried in the future with all this AI training that we might get way too dependent on it. And I don't think people are getting any smarter right now. You know,
1: yeah.
2: I used to have a really great navigation. You know, when I was driving, I could remember how to get somewhere. But when you start using Google Maps or Apple Maps, you start to realize I'm not as smart as I used to be. And I think the same thing is going to happen with AI and, you know, the kind of skills, those fundamental skills that we would learn in elementary school, high school, and then in university.
1: Yeah, like critical thinking kind of goes out the window a lot when you become a little too dependent on AI, and you just take it for granted, even though it has these flights of fancy, and you never know if what you're getting is exactly accurate, because at the same time our attention spans are so limited these days that we're just, okay, it gave me what I needed, copy, paste, drop in, send in, whatever, and be done with it. And I also find, Andy, maybe you can weigh in on this, I've also noticed when I'm doom scrolling through TikTok these days, and I see a video and I know it's legitimate, I know that what I'm watching is not AI, but now everyone is questioning whether everything is AI. And I guess that speaks to that AI fatigue you were talking about.
2: That's right. You know, it's usually called AI slop. It's kind of like what junk mail was to email, where you would get that. Now it's all the slop, this garbage content that's just flooded the internet. And if you would ask me, social media is in the dark ages right now because of that, because there's so much garbage content out there. And again, it's only been 4 years. So what in the next 5 years are we going to be able to see what is real and what is fake? I just don't know. And that's why we do need watermarks. I know YouTube is really working on this because there's so much slop on YouTube right now.
1: Yeah.
2: And they don't want to monetize. They don't want people to reward people for making this kind of garbage content. So they're trying to push back. And I think that's why you're seeing this revolt against AI. People don't trust it. People think it's taken away their jobs, and then people just don't like consuming content that was made from AI. So, you know, Canada is going to have to really help build trust with AI for Canadians, for them to want to become literate, develop AI literacy, and then use it in their day-to-day work.
1: It's funny that YouTube's doing that, but it has nothing to do with any, altruistic reasons. They're doing it because we don't want to pay you for putting together AI slop, right?
2: Yeah.
1: Speaking of YouTube, speaking of Google and OpenAI and Meta, you know, the government of Canada said today we need a sovereign AI so that we're not relying on the U.S. tech giants, but we're behind the eight ball when you've got those companies like Google and Meta and already dominating that space, and OpenAI, like, is a sovereign AI something that is achievable in Canada, considering how big the U.S. tech players are already?
2: Yeah, the one thing that Canada doesn't have is, you know, some type of strategy for semiconductor chips. Because we know with AI, it all comes down to the chips in these

0: computers, these supercomputers. And so we don't build those chips in Canada, even though we have all the resources, the actual, you know, what's required to build those chips. We don't have the infrastructure, and it doesn't look like we ever will have the infrastructure. So as much as we want to say we're going to have sovereign AI, as much as I know we might, Canada wants to build a supercomputer as well, we're still going to be dependent on the U.S. and other countries when it comes to, you know, building our own sovereign AI. So we're not going to be completely sovereign in the literal sense. But, you know, if they can at least protect our data, because they're treating data as a national strategic asset. And I think that's really important, because we don't want our especially like think about our healthcare data. We don't want that going to a U.S. company like OpenAI. We want to keep that in Canada so that we can protect our data. That is something I totally agree with.
1: Before I let you go, Andy, one last question. And I know we sound like it's all doom and gloom, but for the average, I guess, worker right now, or a student listening perhaps who's in their final year of university or whatever they might be doing, should they be excited about AI helping productivity or worried about it?
0: Well, it depends on what kind of career they're going into. You know, it used to be like the knowledge economy. When you would get a degree, you know, you would have digital literacy, you're good with computers, you could get a job, especially if computer science. But AI, anything that requires a computer, AI could probably do it better. So, you know, one thing I always tell young people is don't be afraid of getting a trade like a plumber or an electrician, because AI will not be taking those jobs anytime soon. So if you want a safe career, you know, the trades are always a good bet.
1: It is really the Wild West out there. And right now there's not many sheriffs patrolling. So we'll see how all of this plays out over the next little while. Andy, thanks so much for the insights today. Thanks for joining me. Appreciate it.
0: My pleasure.
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0: For a generation of Canadians, the Stampeders helped define the soundtrack of the 1970s with hits like Sweet City Woman, Wild Eyes, and Carry Me. More than 50 years later, the legendary Canadian band is still drawing crowds across the prairies with its One More Time tour on its way to Calgary this month. Joining us today is drummer, singer, songwriter, and founding member of the Stampeders, Kim Burley. Kim, welcome to the show.
1: Well, thanks. Great to be here.
0: So when you look out into the audience today and you see people still singing every word to songs like Sweet City Woman, like we just heard, that must still be a huge rush for you and the band. What goes through your mind when you see that?
1: It is exactly that. It's a rush, and it's a great feeling of gratitude, really, because, you never imagine when you're young that this will be going on for you when you're... Well, I'm coming up on 78, so...
0: Well, when you were a kid, like, it was music just part of your life, and you wanted to experience that and make that your career, your journey through life?
1: Oh, yeah. I mean, I think it was at one of the Stampede Grandstand shows that I snuck into when I was about 11 or 12 years old. And, I mean, I saw some young guys, like a little family group with a bass, an accordion, and a little snare drum. And they were singing, and they had silver, sparkly jackets on, and the lights hit them, and the music happened, and I just was mesmerized by it. So from a very early age, I thought, I want to be up there.
0: Do you remember getting your first drum kit?
1: Oh yeah. My dad took me up to the North Hill Mall, and we bought a little three-piece kit, and I'd taken violin lessons earlier when I was younger, and I couldn't stand the noise I made on the violin.
0: So you decided to make a louder noise with the drums.
1: Yeah, much louder, but I was much better at it. And we got my little set of drums, and I took them home, and I could just play. I played along with records right away. I could hear what was going on, and my arms and legs would do it, whereas the violin, well, it takes a special courage to learn how to play an instrument so that sounds so awful when you play it badly and so wonderful when you're a wonderful musician.
0: Yeah, that's a tough instrument to get a grasp on, I can only imagine.
1: Yes, it is.
0: Let's talk about your time with the Stampeders. Tell us a little bit about how you guys all met and formed the band.
1: Well, I mean, I'd been playing for three whole months, and I thought, well, I got to be in a band. So I called up the radio station. There was a disc jockey called Don Lamb, who was the first real hot voice disc jockey to ever come to Calgary. And I actually got him on the phone. So he gave my phone number out, and he said, if you want to be in a band, called Kim. And he rattled off the number. And then that was the end of his show. And nobody phoned me because nobody could possibly have heard the number. But then I put an ad in the paper, and I ended up meeting Rich Dodson. We formed a band. He had a little band going, and they needed a drummer, and I joined that band. And so the first band I was ever in was with Rich Dodson, who I had breakfast with this morning.
0: Oh, so there you go. So the chemistry is still good between you and Rich today.
1: And it was really great with Ronnie. I mean, he lived the rock and roll life. More than either of us, and so he left a little earlier.
0: Yeah, and talking about Ronnie King's passing in 2024, obviously a huge loss. You guys are on tour. How emotional has it been continuing the tour while also honoring his legacy during the shows?
1: Oh, well, it gets there. There's the moment getting towards the end of the show where we play Ronnie's signature song playing in the band, and we have a really nice video. We took, you know, we

0: we've always had footage through all those years. And so put together a little tribute video featuring Ronnie, you know. And then there he is at the end of it with his birth and death dates. And that tugs at the heartstrings a bit.
1: Yeah, that's a nice tribute, though. It's great that he's still part of the tour with the rest of you guys. Stampeders were everywhere in the 70s. You guys were touring constantly across the country, internationally. Did you realize at that time that the band was becoming such a huge part of Canadian music history?
0: No, but in fact, I think we were virtually the beginning, the Guess Who and the Stampeders, as far as the Canadian music business or the pop music business, they didn't exist prior to that.
1: But you guys paved the way, certainly, because Canadian music certainly continues to have its moment. I mean, from the 70s, 60s and 70s on, it's really been, there's always been Canadian bands out there making, proud to show the red and white.
0: Oh yeah, for sure. It's been great to watch, you know. But it was great to be there at the beginning.
1: Yeah, for sure. I can imagine. You're touring now, and music and touring has changed dramatically since the 70s. What's something about the music business today that surprises you the most?
0: The fact that I almost know nothing about it.
1: you're told where to go and you go
0: around. You know, not many other people do. It's a great period of change right now, and now we have AI to cope with, which is I have friends who are using AI to create music, which I don't particularly. I'd rather see that not happen. I think the arts are for human beings, and I do think ultimately that will remain the case. But it's a different world, just a different world.
1: I agree with you 100% on AI. Like, I understand it's a tool, but I like to consider myself a creative person. I'm a big believer in creativity and imagination, and I feel like when you're talking about music, when you're talking about art of any kind, that human experience is really important.
0: Oh, it is. I'm with you 100%.
1: For a lot of younger Canadians who may only know your songs from their parents' record collections or playlists, what do you want them to take away from seeing you guys, the Stampeders, live in 2026?
0: Well, that you can live a full and fascinating life for as long as you live. And we're still coming off the stage with a good deal of energy, and which feels really good to us, to me, like in my body. You know, I still have the strength to play rock and roll drums, and I sing, and I'm doing all that stuff all at once. And I never would have, when you're young, you don't think about being old, but certainly it never occurred to me that I would still be doing this at this stage of my life.
1: You're coming up on 78. I mean, that's amazing. And to still be out there on the stage, is that keeps you going? Is that adrenaline rush like we talked about? Like, what is that like when you're on the stage and you're performing and in that moment? Because I don't think a lot of us would understand what it's like to be on the stage performing to a very large crowd.
0: Well, you're just really in the moment. There's no time for anything else. One of my favorite moments still is the moment before, you know, when I'm waiting in the wings for the and here they are, the Stampeders. And from then on, though, it's you're just completely present. You have to be.
1: Yeah, you're dialed in, right? You're just ready to go.
0: Absolutely. Yeah.
1: Well, we're looking forward to seeing you guys coming here to the Jack Singer Concert Hall on June 11th for a night filled with all kinds of great classic songs from the Stampeders. Kim, thank you so much for joining me today. I appreciate this.
0: Well, I appreciate the time. Thank you so much.
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9: Alberta is seeing a major outbreak of caterpillars, specifically forest tent caterpillars, with millions of these insects stripping leaves from trees across the province. Experts say it's actually part of a natural cycle. One of those experts is entomologist Ken Fry from Olds College of Agriculture and Technology, and he joins us. Ken, welcome to the show.
10: Well, thank you.
9: First off, for people seeing these caterpillars, these forest tent caterpillars everywhere right now, why is this a particular outbreak of them so significant compared to a normal year?
10: Well, it's just the term outbreak. They are in much higher numbers than they would normally be.
9: And this is part of their cycle, right? This is something that happens every decade, apparently?
10: Roughly so, yeah. I mean, it could be as little as 5 years apart, or it could be as much as 20 years, but routinely it's in a cycle, and every, you know, 10 years or so, the last one we had, the last outbreak was 10 years ago, so, you know, it's not unsurprising to see it, it's not always that predictable, but yeah, every once in a while they blow up in numbers and do their thing.
9: So tell us a little bit about these caterpillars, what we need to know, what they look like, what they do, because they can be somewhat destructive.
10: Absolutely. So the forest tent caterpillar, it is a fuzzy little caterpillar, and fuzzy is operative because those little hairs can be irritating, so don't try petting them or grabbing them with your bare hands. It's sort of a defensive mechanism of theirs. It can cause some irritation to the skin. It's actually a defensive mechanism for them to be, you know, less palatable to birds and other predators. They choke on or at least are irritated by the hairs. So, but they're pretty blue. A little bit of black markings, but they have very distinctive white keyhole-shaped markings on the back in the long line of all the segments. Each segment has a little keyhole marking, which is kind of neat. They feed on predominantly trembling aspen, but they'll go on other types of poplars and then when all that's eaten up, they'll go on to

0: other plants, other trees for the most part, even bushes like Saskatoonberry and things like that. They'll strip a tree bare if there's enough of them on a tree and then move on to the next tree and the next tree and the next tree, so you can see them crawling around and crawling on your house and all over the place.
1: Is there something specific to our environment in Alberta that allows these population explosions to happen every 5 to 10 years?
0: Not particularly. I mean, they're common across the country. And it's, you know, just forested regions, wherever poplar are growing naturally. And it's kind of neat because when you look at it from sort of the large landscape scale, so the ecosystem scale, you know, every once in a while, every 10 years, if there's a big outbreak, they start feeding any of those trees that have grown in the interim period that are weak. Well, if they're fed on repeatedly for 2 to 3 years, then they might not survive. And so what the caterpillars are doing, they're doing the poplars a favor. They're saying, here, we're getting rid of the weak ones, leaving all the strong to go on, and we'll see again in a little while and clean up the mess again.
1: So they are, you know, stripping bare these trees. And should homeowners be concerned about that long term, or is this just, it's just part of the court? Like, is my tree going to look pretty bare this summer if I have one of these infestation of caterpillars in my backyard?
0: If it's a sort of middle-aged tree to older tree that is, you know, really robust and has a good roots, then they have enough resources stashed away in their branches to release after being defoliated. So they might look scraggly and bare initially, but once the caterpillars are done, so they feed for about 4 to 5 weeks. So by the end of June, early July, they'll be finished eating. And then they'll go down and form cocoons and pupate and become the adult moths, which will fly for a couple of weeks. But once that's done, the tree should be able to release if it's in good health. So the average homeowner, if their trees are drought-stressed or they're diseased, or say the roots were compromised because of, I don't know, you know, compacted ground because they were building something nearby and it damaged the roots, then that tree might not be strong enough to release. But strictly speaking, it should be able to withstand 2 to 3 years of this kind of attack if it's a healthy tree.
1: So these insects are playing an important part of a healthy tree and forest ecosystem then, correct? Like they play a certain importance in nature that maybe we don't realize.
0: Absolutely. And, you know, when you get an outbreak like this, there's a lot of leaves being eaten. That means there's a lot of poop being generated. So they're returning a lot of fertilizer to the understory. Well, that helps the, you know, everything that's on the understory of the forest grow too. So it's a big cycle. It's a big nutrient cycle. It's a big forest level effect. Absolutely.
1: So if people want to protect their trees or their yards, is there anything practical they should do or maybe shouldn't do right now? Or should we just sort of let them do their thing? Or is there any precautions if people are really hesitant to have these caterpillars munching on the trees in their backyards?
0: Well, if they're really concerned, there is a biological control agent. In other words, it's a bacterium or a protein from a bacterium that when caterpillars eat it, it destroys their midgut, their stomach, and it only affects caterpillars. So it won't harm bees or other insects, but it will harm anything that's a caterpillar and that will turn into a moth or a butterfly. But you can apply that to the foliage, and then as the forest and caterpillars consume the leaves, they'll get that material going to their gut. It takes a few days for it to work, but eventually they'll perish. So there is that. You can either have a landscape company come in and contract them to spray, or if it's a small enough tree and you're not worried about spray drift, like getting it on other plants or on yourself, then the homeowner can do that. Alternatively, these caterpillars, at nighttime, they all gather together in bunches at the base of a branch. So during the day, they're out feeding on the leaves and they're dispersed everywhere, but at nighttime, they all cuddled together, and you could knock them off into a bucket of water with some soap so that they drown. So they're all right there. No point spraying them when they're there because you'll just get the outer layer, but instead you can knock them off into a bucket and take care of them that way.
1: Ken, you have a bit of a soft spot for these caterpillars because you have a bit of a personal story, right?
0: Yeah, absolutely. When I was a little kid growing up in Edmonton, as it were, don't hate me.
1: no judgment here, Ken.
0: We had two big poplars in our backyard, and as a little kid, I wanted to go climb them, but my parents would say, no, that's not safe. Don't do that. Stay out of there. And I'd get in trouble every time I get caught in them. But when the outbreak came, and my dad would go, Ken, get up that tree and get those egg cases, because the adults will lay their eggs in little bands around the twigs near the top of the tree, and that band stays there until the following spring. So here it was. I had, you know, full permission to go climb.

0: responsible of a dad, but you know, he was there with the ladder and helping me. But at least I had, like, once again, full permission to do it instead of trying to sneak around.
1: Do they have any predators? Like, are birds a threat to these to them, or?
0: Oh, yeah. I mean, there's all kinds of natural, because, I mean, this outbreak will collapse at some point due usually to a disease like a viral infection becomes epidemic, because when you get big populations, you get a variety of susceptibilities to, you know, so you get ones that are very weak and others and that will propagate the virus very quickly and rapidly through the population. There are parasitoids. These are wasps and flies that lay their eggs in the caterpillars and eat them from the inside out, and those populations will build over the next couple of years, and so it reaches a crescendo and ultimately results in a collapse of the population. Birds, not so much. I know there's a lot of birds that eat a lot of insects, but because these are fuzzy and hairy, that's like a defensive mechanism, so they're not as vulnerable.
1: Right.
0: One ally that we usually don't think of as an ally are yellow jacket wasps.
1: Oh.
0: Because they feed their offspring, their young insects. They themselves, the adults, just drink nectar for their flight muscles. They need energy for their flight muscles. But otherwise, the kids, oh, yeah, they're scarfing down lots of insects. So yellow jackets are our friends in this regard.
1: Interesting. I'm not a fan of yellow jackets myself personally. I don't know too many people who are, but they do play a part, as all things do in nature. Yeah. As much as this, as a nuisance it may be for some homeowners, there's something still kind of neat about all of this. Like, as you said, just be amazed by the spectacle of all this, right?
0: Oh, absolutely. And if it's something like this that is, I won't say entirely benign, because it can cause some damage to some trees. Like, some trees won't survive this. And I know not everyone likes to see a lot of caterpillars. And certainly when you're out in the park and you're having a picnic, and if they're up in the tree, well, they're going to be pooping and it's going to be raining down on you, and it's not very fun. I get it. It's not maybe the best experience, but if you're starting to see phenomena like this, you get to appreciate how nature has its cycles and how there's a lot of interaction and an interdependency for a lot of things. And it isn't just a one-off, you know, simple reductionist competition, dog eat dog, but instead there's a lot of mutualism. There's a lot of cooperation and collaboration going on. And it's just kind of cool to see, you know, critters out and about.
1: Yeah, I agree with you. I love looking at the bugs and stuff and the birds now as I've gotten older. It's just kind of like, that's pretty neat. I like just observing nature and not interfering with it if I don't have to. Ken, I appreciate the time today. Thanks so much for this.
0: Well, thanks for your interest. I really enjoyed myself. Thank you.
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10: Alberta is sitting on a major economic gold mine that has largely flown under the radar. With Ottawa planning tens of billions in new defense spending and Canada facing growing pressure to strengthen its sovereignty and military readiness, the Calgary Chamber of Commerce says Alberta has the skilled workforce, engineering expertise, AI capabilities, and geographic advantages to become a bigger player in aerospace and defense. A new chamber report argues the province has been overlooked despite already having more than 150 aerospace and defense companies operating here. The report lays out recommendations to help Alberta attract investment and create jobs and strengthen supply chains and diversify the economy beyond the traditional industries. Deborah Yedlin is the president and CEO of the Calgary Chamber of Commerce. I spoke with her a little earlier. Deborah, welcome to the show.
11: Thanks for having me today.
10: A lot of Albertans probably hear aerospace and defense and think that sounds like something that's happening in Ontario and Quebec. But the Chamber says there's a lot of untapped potential in those industries here for our province.
11: Absolutely. I think it's so, you know, we always joke that the aerospace and defense sector in Calgary, there's about 150 companies that are headquartered here, fly under the radar. No pun intended, but pun intended. So I think, you know, there's a lot of potential here. And, you know, by design, so many of these companies have been very quiet in terms of what they do and where they do it. But it's got everything to do with unmanned aerial systems, satellite communications, defense integration, repair, overhaul. I think what we forget is that the energy sector's always been very technology heavy and has been known for its early adoption of technology. So anybody, you know, whether you're in the energy sector or outside, that science tech background can be applied anywhere. And it's certainly something that supports the aerospace and defense industry.
10: You know, there's been a lot of talk of late, I'd say maybe within the last 12 to 18 months, about economic diversification across the country, but certainly here as well. And getting into aerospace and defense would certainly fit that bill. Is it realistic that those two industries could become a serious pillar of our economy alongside oil and gas?
11: I think it's just one more ingredient in the broader diversification of the sector that we've started to see already. You know, whether it is in the clean tech space, whether it is in the fintech space, also agriculture, this is just one more pillar of diversification that I don't think we've even begun to leverage. You know, we know that the sector, broadly speaking, is going to need about 55,000 workers within the next 10 years. That's a lot of people. And certainly when you think about the fact that we have, you know, we have an advantage and a distinct niche in advanced manufacturing and defense-related technologies. The other thing I wanted to point out is that the University of Calgary gets more funding from the federal government for its space-related research than any other university in the country. So we have a basis for it already. We just need to leverage it.

0: and do more with it.
1: I mean, you're right. I mean, we talk about we have the expertise in energy systems. We have expertise in engineering. We're getting into the AI space in a big way. Certainly, there's a lot of potential for jobs. But when you talk about defense spending, everyone gets a little concerned. Governments and taxpayers are like, that's a lot of money. How do you make the case to taxpayers that investing in this sector is going to benefit Albertans and Canadians beyond the military priorities that are associated with it?
0: Well, I think what we really need to understand is that the aerospace and defense sector right now contributes $34 billion to the Canadian economy and supports about 225,000 jobs. So wouldn't it be great if we could, you know, bring some of that economic impact here and grow the presence of the, you know, grow the companies, help them grow, but also grow the presence of the sector in the province. It's a unique opportunity. We know that the government's committed $84 billion to national defense. That's, you know, working towards the NATO targets. But I think the other piece to remember is the whole idea from an Arctic sovereignty security perspective. We're closer, right? And so let's make sure that we develop the technology and the expertise and the systems here because of what really is going on in the Arctic.
1: If we do take that step, how important is it in terms of retraining and reskilling workers? Because I know that's one of the recommendations you put in your report.
0: Yeah, and I think that's, you know, what it is. I think fundamentally we do have talent. We have that sort of engineering heavy, STEM heavy talent base, especially in Calgary. And science is science. You really have to just figure out how you transfer that knowledge to a different sector. But of course, if you're looking at sort of hard manufacturing and other sort of development of other sort of very specific, whether it's technology, software, et cetera, I think it's, you know, we still have it here. And from an upskilling and really reskilling perspective, it's not as heavy a lift as it might otherwise be. So it really is a transfer of knowledge and a transfer of skills.
1: You know, Alberta has long argued it gets overlooked a lot federally. I mean, that's kind of the basis of a lot of what's happening in our province right now as we walk along this road to a referendum. How far would this go in terms of improving relations, do you think, with Alberta and Ottawa? If we started getting more aerospace and defense investment here compared to just in Quebec and Ontario?
0: Well, I think anything that leverages the inherent talent pool that we have here would be, you know, a win-win for everybody. And certainly if we can attract that investment, certainly it's something that is going to be positive from a relationship between Ottawa and Alberta. But I think broadly speaking, we've made a lot of progress already. And I think we really have to be cognizant of where we've come in the last 12 months.
1: Is there an appetite for this with our government to get into this these sectors here in Alberta?
0: Well, we are obviously putting it, what we really think should happen is there should be a provincial aerospace and defense strategy that's developed between the, you know, the province and the industry. And we really want to, we see this as advancing the mandate of the Ministry of Jobs, Economy and Trade to really, you know, we talk about wanting to crowd in more private sector investment. This is a way to do it, to have a strategy to work with the, we call it the Jedi Ministry, and then really designate it as a priority sector for economic diversification. I think that's what we have to do as well.
1: If we do go down this path and Alberta does capitalize on this opportunity, what do you think the province realistically could look like 10 years from now, 20 years from now in terms of jobs, investment, and economic stability?
0: Well, anything that diversifies our economy is good because it means that you've got, it's just like your stock portfolio, right? You don't have all your stock in one particular company. Anything that sort of broadens the talent base, broadens the investment landscape, and broadens the nodes for economic activity is good for the province. And I think, you know, we start to see ourselves as a province that has critical mass and is supported by a variety of different sectors. And I think what we also have to remember is that, you know, we have the Lufthansa Technik, we have the repair facility that's being built. There is de Havilland. There is so much already going on in the aviation side of things that actually transfers as well into the aerospace and defense piece.
1: I mean, it seems like a no-brainer. It's almost like, why haven't we gone down this road before?
0: Well, I think part of it is, like, I would argue that if we asked people a year ago how many aerospace and defense companies are in Calgary, nobody would have a clue.
1: Right.
0: But now this has started to surface, and there's an awareness that we do have a presence. We

0: do have those companies. How do we now support them so that they can grow and take advantage of that defense spending that the government is committed to? And what does that look like? So, it's been one of those quiet, untold stories. And now we need to start talking about it to make sure that we leverage it.
1: It's amazing how much can change in 12 months. We'll see where we are in another 12 months from now with all of this.
0: Well, hopefully we see some more activity and we see these companies start to emerge and to grow and to take advantage of that defense spending and also be able to show the rest of the country what we do in addition to the energy into being really, dominant in the energy space.
1: Sounds like a good idea to me. I'm fully behind this one, and I wish you good luck as you move forward and push this push for us to start entering into the aerospace and defense sectors here in Alberta. Deborah, thanks so much for joining me.
0: Thank you for having me today.
1: Deborah Yedlin, President and CEO of the Calgary Chamber of Commerce, the chamber releasing this report saying that Alberta is sitting on a major economic gold mine that's been largely flown under the radar, and that's in essentially the aerospace and defense industries. And they suggest and are pushing for Alberta to have a bigger role in and be a bigger player in the aerospace and defense industries.
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11: I am going off topic this time, Len, to acknowledge something other than selling homes you love to do, refereeing basketball. How long have you been running up and down courts in Calgary?
12: Yeah, it's amazing. I can't believe it. I've been refereeing for 50 years of basketball.
11: What's been the most rewarding part of that for you?
12: I think the biggest thing is just the relationships that I've built over the years. I think the biggest thing that I always get a kick out of is when I referee the kids and they go, you refereed my mom and you refereed my dad. So what that does is it gives me a real big happiness. And I it's great to see that. And people come up to me and say, thank you.
11: And in 50 years, you've never missed a call.
12: Well, that's right. I'll never ever tell you though, but I'm not perfect. 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And I said, probably close to 10,000 basketball games.
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18: Some believe that Freed could have beaten the rap if he had been a better witness. 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This made Freed a pariah in the broadcasting world. He'd made himself the face of payola and all the dishonest practices in the radio broadcasting industry. And for the rest of his life, he bounced around small stations in California and Florida, even resorting to working on an FM station, which at the time was like being assigned to the pits of hell. Freed began to drink even more heavily. He died broke and most

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13: We kind of began our story of Paola in the American radio industry right in the middle with all the scandals that erupted after the 1959 DJ convention in Miami. But if we're going to understand this issue and how it came to be, we need to back up a bit. After World War I, radio broadcasting technology was declassified by the military and made available to the public. By the mid-1920s, plenty of American radio stations were playing records as part of their broadcast day. And no one really paid too much attention to how certain records made it on the air in the first place. Oh, sure, there were some vague, non-supportable metrics. You know, letters sent to stations requesting certain songs. They would look at sheet music sales, reports of what was being played on jukeboxes, anecdotes of what songs were popular in clubs and dance halls. But the truth is that Paola began when commercial music radio was born. And who was keeping track of these payments? Well, no one. Oh, sure, some people knew what was going on, but why mess up a good thing? Performers who benefited weren't going to complain. Music publishers had nothing to say on the matter. And pay-for-play music was a source of revenue for radio stations. And if no one was watching how the sausage was made, well, let's just not make a big deal of it. But in the 1940s, there was trouble. Jukeboxes had become a huge source of revenue, one nickel at a time. Getting a record distributed into the tens of thousands of these machines became extremely important. And a lot of jukeboxes were controlled by the mob. You want plays on my machine? Then you gotta pay. For many, the jukebox business was evil and corrupt. But because 75% of all records produced in

0: place to sleep. 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
1: A beloved 75-year-old man washing up, getting ready for bed, is brutally beaten and killed. 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I'm Global News crime reporter Nancy Hickst. 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
5: After the Payola scandal in 1959 and 1960, paying for radio airplay was declared illegal. But it didn't stop it from happening. Throughout the 1960s, payola went underground. Off the books, under the table payments were still made in exchange for airplay, but very, very quietly. In fact, things got a little easier. Record promoters no longer had to grease up individual DJs one by one, station by station. Now that a single program director or a single music director had the power to add a song to a station's playlist, that just simplified things. One point of contact for the bride. He just had to keep things quiet. And things were quiet until 1974. That's when a new round of allegations surfaced. On August 11th, 1974, CBS News ran an hour-long report entitled The Trouble with Rock. It outlined the new payola with stories of cash payments and drugs.
6: Good evening. Like it or not, the dominant music in America today is rock music. Rock, the music that infuriated so many people in the 50s and 60s. The music that so many thought too loud, vulgar, and somehow dangerous to our morals. Rock has not only refused to go away, it has become an institution. Not just in America, but in much of the world. Rock developed along with a whole way of life, the lifestyle of affluent American youth. The music came to mean new attitudes toward politics, sex, and drugs. And rock was mostly responsible for the development of an enormous music industry that tripled its record sales in just about 10 years. But in the process of achieving that spectacular financial growth, the rock music industry developed symptoms of serious ailments. There is now a nationwide grand jury investigation into charges of payola, infiltration by organized crime, and drug use in the record and radio industries. Tonight, we'll take a look at the rock music industry and try to see what happened.
5: Now, this was a little awkward for upper management in New York because CBS also owned radio stations and a big record label. You can probably imagine some of the meetings that happened in the conference rooms of CBS corporate headquarters on 6th Avenue in New York. But it's not like the executives didn't know something was happening. A year earlier, in July 1973, Clive Davis, the president of CBS Records, was fired after being accused of misuse of company funds. That documentary on CBS News was pretty hot. It contradicted details by CBS Records and CBS Corporate. The news division declared it had found indications of continuing payola, infiltrated by organized crime, and an unhealthy environment with drugs, among major labels, including CBS. But for whatever reason, the report didn't name names. But it wasn't long before another round of government investigations began. Again, this is in the wake of Watergate, so something had to be done to restore the public's trust. And more heads rolled. Walter Cronkite reported on the situation on the evening news.
7: All record companies and 19 individuals were indicted today on charges stemming from alleged payola in the industry. The indictments were handed up in New York, Philadelphia, Los Angeles,

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5: 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The first two episodes from the latest season of Dead Man's Curse, Volcanic Gold. 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
6: Volcanic Brown saw early successes and failures in mining copper, iron ore, gold, and other precious minerals. He set the standard for solo prospectors in the old days, especially as an individual without a large mining corporation backing him.
7: Well, I think his business record tells a lot about just how intelligent this guy was.
6: That's Don Froese, the way shower of our team and member of the Stolo First Nation.
7: Business-wise, he was not one of these nutty prospectors. This guy was, he made calculated moves with his claims. And I mean, today some of his old claims are still being mined. I don't think we give him enough credit for his intelligence, for his planning. He had the spirit of an entrepreneur, of course, but he also had the, you know, incredible work ethics.
6: You might remember, Slumach was also not given credit for his entrepreneurial skills.

0: 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Thanks so much for joining us. We'll see you on the next episode on the Curious Cast Podcast Spotlight.
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12: From the National Newsroom of the Canadian Press, I'm John Kennedy. Israel has launched retaliatory airstrikes across central and western Iran in response to recent missile attacks from Tehran. The strike comes less than a day after Iran fired missiles at Israel, the first such attack since a fragile ceasefire took effect in April. Explosions were heard in Tehran, Isfahan, Karaj, and Tabriz, where Iranian authorities say they've closed airspaces around the capital. The latest exchange has raised fears that weeks of diplomacy aimed at ending the conflict could collapse. U.S. President

0: And Donald Trump has urged restraint and is pressing both sides to return to their negotiations. Organizers say this year's Walk with Israel turnout was the largest that the event has ever seen in its 57-year history. It's estimated more than 60,000 people attended the march in Toronto. Among those taking part was Mona Arab Lang, an Iranian who rejects the idea that supporting Israel is a betrayal of Iranians.
1: Israel been helping my people to get back my country back. And yes, for the Islamic Republic, absolutely, it's a betrayal. But for my people, no, it's not a betrayal. I mean, for my land, for Iran, the real Iran, absolutely not.
0: Sarah Lefton with the United Jewish Appeal Foundation rejected suggestions that the event was divisive. It comes as tensions in the Middle East continue to flare up, and repeated protests in Canada have gotten underway over the deadly war in the Gaza Strip. Prime Minister Mark Carney is taking a trip to Ireland and France this week ahead of the G7 summit in France. The gathering is expected to focus heavily on the Middle East, Ukraine, energy security, and U.S. trade disputes. Analysts say a major challenge for world leaders will be trying to manage relations with U.S. President Donald Trump, who is increasingly unpredictable. Carney will also hold talks in Paris and Dublin, aimed at strengthening trade, defense, and technology partnerships. Governor General Mary Simon has reached the end of her tenure. Inuit Tipiriit Kanatami President Nathan Obed says he's proud of how Simon used her time while in office.
2: She had time for everyone, had time for kids, has time for community members who just want to tell her a quick story. The legacy of mental health and wanting to still work on it, I think is also admirable. Wish her nothing but the best in setting up the fund, the work within the Rita Hall Foundation, and we'll support it any way we can.
0: Former Supreme Court Justice Louis Arbour is set to replace Simon tomorrow. This is the Canadian Press. In sports, Brian Torres homered, Jordan Walker hit an RBI double, and the St. Louis Cardinals scored on two errors in the eighth inning to rally past the Cincinnati Reds 5-3, sweeping the series. The Reds have lost 8 of the last 10 games and have dropped 4 straight. After starting the season 20-11, they've gone 11-22 since. JT Poston has won the Memorial. Just not the way anyone would have imagined. Poston returned this morning to complete the third round and built a 4-shot lead. But that was gone on the turn, and it turned into a mad scramble. Poston made a 7-foot birdie putt on the final hole for a 72, forcing a playoff with Ryan Gerard. Nelly Korda has won the 81st U.S. Women's Open today for her second consecutive major victory. She held off Charlie Hull and Gabby Lopez by one shot when her final 2.5-foot par putt curled around the cup, then finally dropped in. From the Canadian Press, I'm John Kennedy.
3: 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Couch Potatoes. QR Calgary.
4: 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I'm Brett McGarry. 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
5: I'm Jeff Braun. There's a very different but fun new superhero show streaming. We'll talk some spider-noir, and a Hollywood icon is calling it a career. Plus,
4: big shockwaves at the box office. 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
5: Moviegoers packed theaters last weekend, but not for the new Star Wars movie, The Mandalorian and Grogu. No, the surprise hit was Backrooms, a low-budget horror film from 20-year-old YouTuber Kane Parsons.
6: Look, I know how this sounds, but you gotta understand, it's massive in there.
7: I'm not saying I don't believe you.
6: Okay, I'm gonna come back here with proof.
8: All right, you feel me?
6: Yes. Follow my lead.
7: Clark, what is this?
8: That's what I'm trying to figure out. I've been there every night since I found the place, and I still barely scratched the surface. All right, just take it slow.
7: Oh, my God.
9: Pull me up!
10: What do you see?
5: Backrooms earned more than $81 million in its opening weekend across the U.S. and Canada. Another YouTube-made horror film, Obsession, finished second with $26 million, pushing the Star Wars movie into third place in just its second week with $25 million. Brett, what's going on at the box office?
9: Man, this was interesting.

0: So as I look at Star Wars, The Mandalorian, and Grogu, it is currently, as of when we're recording this on Thursday, June 4th, it's at $251 million worldwide. Okay. This Back Rooms, as you pointed out, open to 81 million. It's now sitting at 97.8 million domestic with another 37 international. So its worldwide total is $134 million. And then Obsession, which was, you mentioned another YouTuber. So the 20-year-old makes Backrooms. A 26-year-old makes this movie Obsession on a $1 million budget. It is sitting at $161.5 million worldwide since it came out on May 15th.
1: Wow. That's crazy.
0: It is crazy.
1: We're going to get a whole lot of real low-budget horror movies, and most of them are going to suck and not make any money, but this is probably going to start some sort of a fad. I think I said a few weeks ago that, like, horror movies is, you know, that's the moneymaker at the movies. Because those consistently draw audiences. They never cost that much money.
0: Nope.
1: And it's a genre where, like, to some degree, even if they are bad, people still go see them. Yep. Just because they want to scare. And it's like, oh, that sucked, but it was a fun night out.
0: Yeah, but what's happened over the last 10 years is, yes, those movies certainly still get made. But there have been a lot of really good...
1: That's true, too.
0: ...horror movies over the last... many years, and actually there's a movie coming out, the name escapes me, but it's the new Ewan McGregor and Anne Hathaway movie with dinosaurs. Have you seen
1: that? To me.
0: The End of Oak Street. Huh. And it's a J.J. Abrams produced film, but it's directed by a guy named David Robert Mitchell, who directed a movie that came out in 2014 called It Follows.
1: Oh, yeah.
0: And I only recently watched that in the last 2 years. That's about an entity. It's kind of like Smile. It's about this entity that once it sort of decides you're next, it follows you. It just slowly and creepily walks after you until it gets you.
1: You just got to stay ahead of it. You can, like, fly to England, and they'll get, like, a couple weeks breather while that thing tries to cross the ocean or whatever, yeah. Right? Yeah. I remember reading the Wikipedia page for that one. That's what I do with horror movies. It's like, oh, what's... I know I'm not going to watch it, but I want to know what it's about. So yeah. Let's read the wiki page.
0: But with these two movies in particular, and Backrooms was an A24 movie, and that's by far and away their biggest opening. I think Civil War was previously its biggest opening, and let me just pull that one up.
1: And I heard some stats about it's like already made three times more money than Everything Everywhere All at Once did, which is also an A24 movie,
0: okay.
1: Which won Best Picture at the Oscars and stuff.
0: Yeah. Civil War, it was the domestic opening was $25 million. So for Backrooms to make $81 million, and I think its projections were maybe $40 million. So, but I know that studios are kind of freaking out here I'm assuming they're also trying to figure out how do we capitalize on this, because what's happening is you've got this young wave of fresh filmmakers who are bringing their audiences, their YouTube audiences with them. Like this Backrooms thing, we talked about it last week, which is the synopsis once again is super detailed. It reads, a strange doorway appears in the basement of a furniture showroom. And that's it. But it's not based on a video game, but it originated as something called an internet creepypasta. Okay. And that uses video game terminology. So it was like a series of short films that have, I guess, gained a huge following on the internet. And now comes a 20-year-old just killing it with this feature film debut. And they're doing it for low budget. They're kind of doing it not necessarily on their own, but they're proving to Hollywood that there might be a changing of the guard as like happening right in front of our eyes.
1: Right. That'll be interesting. It'll be crazy to see how what all actually comes of this, or if it's somehow just a weird blip. But I think like horror movies at the theaters, that's like sports on broadcast television at this point. Like it's like the thing they can actually hold on to. That's like, this is going to be successful no matter what, because it's the only place to get it.
0: Yeah, like Obsession might not end up making more. Let's say it caps out at $200 million. That's When you look at the money that other movies make, you might think, well, that's not that big. But again, a $1 million budget, movies essentially have to make, I think, two and

0: a half times their budget to break even. And then it's profit from there.
1: That's why Jim Cameron's like, if it makes less than $2 billion, it's a failure.
0: Yeah. For his Avatar. Yeah. And so with this movie, it got to $2.5 million, and now it's at $160 million. So that is so much profit for the studio. And like that, what was the, that we've only seen stuff like that with the Blair Witch project, and then there was that Paranormal Activity.
1: Right. Yeah, every now and then there's stuff, and maybe some of the early M. Night Shyamalan.
0: Yeah, yeah. So I think it's exciting to see there just some people coming in and shaking things up.
1: And kids going to the theaters again, young people that follow this, whoever this guy is on YouTube, that's just good in general because they'll go say, hey, that was actually fun. And then they might go see the Sheep Detectives the next week or something.
0: Yeah. You know what I mean? Why not? And so that was last week at the box office. But let's quickly touch on what's coming to the theaters this week.
2: And the masters of the universe.
0: Yeah.
2: I am Adam, Prince of Eternia and defender of the secrets of Castle Grayskull. This is Cringer, my fearless friend. Fabulous secret powers were revealed to me the day I held aloft my magic sword and said, by the power of Grayskull.
0: I love hearing that so much. That's from the 80s cartoon for He-Man. The new movie is a live-action adaptation called Masters of the Universe. It's the second live-action adaptation. You might remember they tried it in the 80s.
1: Dolph Lundgren.
0: Yeah.
1: Courtney Cox.
0: Yeah.
1: Right on.
0: Frank Langella played Skeletor.
1: That's right.
0: So I should go back and watch that again. But this new, I loved He-Man when I was a kid. I loved those cartoons. Same. I loved the toys. And He-Man, how do we explain this in a way that very quickly makes sense? He-Man, or Adam, comes from a place, a far and distant land called Eternia. And the Skeletor is the bad guy. And when He-Man hoists the Sword of Power or whatever it's called, he turns into He-Man.
1: Yeah. They just made like a toy line and then they made a cartoon to sell the toys, like Transformers style.
0: Yep.
1: And it was, very brainwashy for children in the 80s. And it worked on us big time. And now we got another movie.
0: Totally. And apparently there was another series of cartoons in the 2000s, like 2002,
1: oh, really?
0: 2004. Which was a little darker from what I'm told, from what I understand. So I feel like I need to look that up because Netflix recently tried with another Masters of the Universe cartoon and that was okay. So. Yeah, it was okay.
1: There was also She-Ra, which was like his cousin.
0: Princess of Power.
1: His cousin or something, because that was like in the same world, right?
0: Pretty much, yeah.
1: I watched a lot of that because my little sister was into it, so we watched that. And then I understand you didn't get it. You didn't get to see it. I got to see it where I live because we got a Fox station from the U.S., and so we got to watch the Thundercats, which was basically just He-Man, except everybody was half-man, like half-animal, so...
0: I could watch Thundercats, but I never got to watch Voltron.
1: No, Voltron, that I never saw either. The Thundercat bad guy's name was Mumm-Ra, and he was much scarier than Skeletor.
0: Yeah?
1: Skeletor is kind of goofy sometimes, but...
0: Thundercat. And apparently Jared Leto, who is Skeletor in this, is maybe the best part of the movie. He's,
1: oh, really?
0: He's often maligned because whenever he shows up in these big-budget movies like Tron, what was it called, Legacy... Or what was the last?
1: Ares.
0: Tron. Yeah. Apparently that I haven't seen it, but apparently he's not good in it. And or there was also it's Morbin time.
1: Morbin time, yeah. Morbius.
0: Morbius, which actually isn't a line in the movie. It was an internet meme that got so much traction that they actually re-released the movie in theaters because they thought the internet was clamoring to see the movie again. And it was just they were goofing off with the whole Morbius thing.
1: I watched that movie and at the end I was like, they never said it's Morbin time. I thought that was going to be
0: part of it. I was waiting for it too. And then I looked it up and it wasn't actually a line in the movie. So this new one, Masters of the Universe, by all accounts, the guy who plays He-Man, Nicholas Galitzine, is really good.
1: Stars in the Sheep Detectives, by the way.
0: Yeah.
1: Yeah.
0: Yeah.
1: Big year for that guy.
0: You're right. It's a good big month, big year. The movie is getting okay reviews. It's currently sitting at 71% on Rotten Tomatoes. It's directed by Travis Knight, who was the director of that Bumblebee movie.

0: movie, which is easily the best Transformers movie by a mile. If you haven't seen that, look that up. I think it's on Netflix, but it might be leaving soon. And then up next, we'll tell you what else is new at the movies alongside Masters of the Universe. You are listening to The Couch Potatoes.
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0: I'm Brett. He's Jeff. We are the

0: what is new at the movies this week. The big one is Masters of the Universe, the new He-Man movie. Or I guess one of the big ones, because this one has the potential to be big as well. It is the sixth installment, but it is simply calling itself Scary Movie.
1: We're here to drink, play bad music, do some half-gay stuff.
2: Why just half-gay?
3: I'm just so happy that the old gang is back together.
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5: Bro, you cook, son.
6: Ghostface is still killing folks.
3: Red light! Ha! You moved!
7: Ghostface 249 eliminated.
8: Scary Movie. Get tickets now.
0: If that didn't make sense, it really wasn't supposed to, because this movie, the synopsis, the plot is 26 years after outrunning a suspiciously familiar masked killer, Shorty, Ray, Cindy and Brenda find themselves targeted by another mad slasher. But yes, Scary Movie, created by the Wayans brothers, first came out in 2000, and now here we are with a new one. And it is not getting the best reviews thus far, sitting at 31%, which is to be expected. But yeah, what's the category that you would call these? This spoof
9: category, yeah. And there's a rich history of that, sort of. I like 2 weeks ago, I watched Mel Brooks's Young Frankenstein, which spoofed those old horror movies from 1974, and it's hilarious, by the way, if you get a chance to watch Young Frankenstein. I got it on Blu-ray. That's where I watched it. And then, of course, the Zuckers and Abrahams did the Airplane and the Naked Gun movies and Top Secret stuff like that. So those Wayans brothers are like the second generation of that, and they owned it for their generation, because what else has there been besides Scary Movie? They don't really make a lot of movies like this anymore. Yeah. I guess they remade the Naked Gun last year or the year before, but Scary Movies, its own thing. I've seen maybe one of them years ago. I don't remember it.
0: Yeah, Scary Movie 5 came out back in 2013, and this new one looks to spoof everything. Like in that clip, for example, you heard them even including Squid Game.
9: Yeah,
0: they'd gotten Squid Game in. Looks like Scream was always sort of the main driver that they would build everything around. But they I know they had like the Smile movie was in there, Weapons is in there. I think the new Mummy movie that came out earlier this year is in everything. Everything in there. What's the movie about the Michael B. Jordan? Sinners?
9: Oh, yeah, yeah.
0: Yeah, that's how that clip started. We're here to drink and sing and stuff.
9: Scary Movie 7 will be about Backrooms and Obsession.
0: Probably. I wouldn't be surprised if they somehow actually got one of those, something like that, into, because some of the things that are in even the trailers, I thought, that's recent. So like maybe they were waiting to shoehorn in multiple, as many gags as they could. But they're not just spoofing pop culture, but they're kind of spoofing society. Like there's one scene where there's a black nurse who says, "This is a white woman. She can't die on my shift. I'm a DEI hire." So like they're kind of saying, we're going to laugh about anything and everything, which some people feel like has been missing in the world for a while.
9: Sure. So. Also, Scary Movie was originally going to be the name of Scream.
0: Really?
9: Yeah, when they were shooting it, it was called Scary Movie, and then studios like, that's dumb, change it to Scream or something like that. Yeah.
0: Really?
9: Yeah. And that's what, and they picked that like for Scary Movie. They knew that, and they're like, okay, that's what we're going to call our movie then.
0: That's great.
9: Yeah.
0: I had no idea. Thank you very much for that trivia. So there you go. If you're into this kind of thing, I'm guessing the reviews, the negative review count won't matter to you.
9: Not for something like this. You're either into it or you're not, right?
0: Yeah, and Anna Faris, she was in the original. She's back. Regina Hall, Kenan Thompson. Let's see who else is in this cast. Whatever. Lots of people. Okay, so Scary Movie or Scary Movie 6 is in theaters. Also, here's another thing. So last week we talked about back rooms and creepypasta, something, and it's an internet thing that we are not personally familiar with. And now we have the amazing digital circus, The Last Act. And I'm not even going to play the clip because it's total nonsense in the sense of what is happening here. But not because it's stupid just because I

0: don't even know how to explain what we're hearing. Well, here, I'll, you know what, after doing that, I'm going to press play because I'm curious again.
1: Are you sure?
2: That means...
1: Please,
3: just now, we have nothing.
1: I don't know what's going to happen.
0: Okay, so the movie's called The Amazing Digital Circus, The Last Act. And it is described as follows. The viral internet sensation The Amazing Digital Circus comes to its long-awaited conclusion in a feature-length theatrical release. This last act combines episode 8 with the all-new hour-long episode 9 for fans to see before anyone else in the world. With Kane gone and the circus dark, the cast are left with only the mistakes and traumas of their past to keep them company, and as the prospect of eternity closes in around them, they discover the truth about the digital circus and its history. Jeff Braun, have you ever heard of The Amazing Digital Circus?
4: Nope, I have not heard about it, and I'm still not entirely sure what we're talking about here.
0: I mean, it's an animated movie that's based on some sort of popular internet thing, and I feel kind of... I'm starting to feel really, like, I used to be on top of this stuff, man. And never, everything's just passing me by.
4: Yeah.
0: Yep.
4: I mean, we had our 20th anniversary last week, and I turned 50 about a month ago, so it's been rough on the aging front.
0: Yeah, it looks like the Amazing Digital Circus began on YouTube in October of 2023. So that could end up being a surprise smash hit. But by the way, it's only playing in theaters until June 7th. So it debuted on June 4th, Thursday, June 4th, wraps up on June 7th. And then finally, Paul Rudd and Nick Jonas star in Power Ballad.
5: Even when it's rough, when all the wheels come off, see how to write a song without you.
6: You are not just some boy band guy.
5: How to write a song.
6: And you are too good for that wedding band.
5: And if your song ever ruined in my life.
6: That's my song. I wrote it.
7: So good.
8: Power Ballad. Rated R. In theaters everywhere June 5th.
0: So Paul Rudd plays Rick, a past his prime wedding singer who meets fading boy band star Danny, that's Nick Jonas, during a gig, and the two bond over music and a late night jam session. But when Danny turns one of Rick's songs into the hit that reignites his career, Rick sets out to reclaim the recognition he believes he deserves, even if it means risking everything he cares about. So Paul Rudd, Nick Jonas...
4: Sure. Sounds like an interesting movie.
0: It's getting great reviews. I think it was sitting in the high 80s last time I checked. So that's now in theaters. So Power Ballad, The Amazing Digital Circus, The Last Act, Scary Movie 6, and Masters of the Universe. And up next, Nicolas Cage plays a superhero. Again, we'll tell you how. On the couch potatoes.
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12: Welcome back to the Couch Potatoes. I'm Jeff, he's Brett, and Prime Video has a very strange but fun new show about Spider-Man, sort of. It's called Spider-Noir.
13: Every mystery forms a complex web. But pull the right strand, and it's a straight line to the answer.
14: The people could use a hero. Fighting is the point.
15: It's the best show in town.
16: What happened to your face?
13: I walked into a door.
16: How many times? Well, that's new.
13: Yes, it sounds crazy, I know.
12: Spider-Noir is based on a Marvel Comics title, but is not part of the MCU per se. Hence, it's on Prime Video, not Disney Plus, as the various Spider-Man rights are all split up all over the place. It's set in the Depression in New York City, and everything is old-timey, which is fun. Nicolas Cage plays Ben Reilly, an aging private detective who used to also fight crime as the Spider, which is basically black costume Spider-Man, but he also wears a trench coat and a fedora. It looks really cool, to be honest. And as we enter the story, Reilly has retired. Tired from being the Spider because he's 62-year-old Nicolas Cage and even superheroes age. The fun news for us, though, is he's about to come out of retirement. The story involves a local gangster played by the amazing Brendan Gleeson, who has long been on the Spider's hit list and whose house has just burned down. Gleeson is on the warpath trying to find out who's tried to kill him. And Reilly, another PI, the press, and the cops are all circling around the story as well. And what it leads to appears to be one superpowered individual after another, and they may all be connected. So it's a decent story at the outset. I'm just a couple of episodes in, not quite sure where it's all going. But I'm in love with the style of it all, which is, of course, very noirish, lots of slatted windows giving off those slatted shadows, and a rat-a-tat-tat to the dialogue and the old cars and the costumes. They do a really good job selling all this stuff, ensconcing you in this world. And you have a choice of black and white or color. I've been watching in black and white, which I believe is how they intended, but you could watch it in color, something they call true hue color, and it looks like they're just adding color to the black and white. Apparently they shot it digitally and sent one copy off for the black and white treatment and another for the color, and the color is kind kind of super saturated, giving it a more comic booky look. It actually looks really good. I don't know. I'd suggest watching 15 minutes each way. Pick the one you like the best. Besides Gage and Gleason, the series also stars

0: Lamorne Morris is newspaper man Robbie Robertson, like the guy from the band. I always get excited when Lamorne Morris shows up, though, because I think he first came up on our radar on New Girl. He was a replacement character after Damon Wayans Jr. left the show, and Morris came in as Winston, spent a couple of seasons basically as the fourth wheel in the gang, but then later on actually became the funniest guy on the show for my money. And he pops up in stuff I like every now and then. He's great in the movie Game Night. He won an Emmy for his role as a cop in season 5 of Fargo, and now he's here, and I was thrilled to see him. Grace Chow from Sinners plays a femme fatale named Kat Hardy. Jack Houston is Flint Marco, and that's a name I remembered from Spider-Man 3, so I knew what was up with that guy. Lucas Haas from Leonardo DiCaprio's Posse plays the main henchman for Gleason. I didn't recognize anyone else yet, but the handful of people you might recognize. And even though I've not seen her before, an actress named Karen Rodriguez plays Janet Ruiz, Gage's secretary. She's fantastic. She's the kind of secretary who's always a step ahead of the boss and not shy about her opinions. It's all very entertaining. The whole show is entertaining. It's maybe a little more violent than I expected, which is fine. But bodies drop in this one via gunplay. It's not gory or anything. You just don't see this level of violence in a lot of superheroes kind of stuff. And every now and then you forget it's a Spider-Man thing because it mostly feels, at least in the early going, like it's a hard-boiled 1940s detective thing. It seems very original for something that's kind of drawing from a pair of well-worn genres at this point. And it's refreshing. It's like we've gone through the cycle of regular superhero movies and shows, and clearly people are not flocking to them like they used to, so it's fun to see studios taking swings like this, too scared to abandon the genre, but willing to sort of get funky with it to see what works. So we get stuff like the James Gunn Superman and this year's Supergirl movies and shows like Peacemaker, The Boys, and now Spider-Noir. Just swings that are that have connected, and hopefully we get a few more fun shows that are seemingly out of left field like this one is. The 8 episodes of Spider-Noir are on Prime Video now. I've enjoyed the first 2. I look forward to watching more. Brett, you've seen more. What do you think?
1: Yeah, I've watched 7 episodes. I actually plowed through 6 of them yesterday and debated getting through all 7 to finish the season, but I was already past my bedtime, I actually did a responsible adult thing.
0: Good for you.
1: First thing I'll tell you is that my introduction to Spider-Noir as a character was in that cartoon movie from a few years ago, Spider-Man Into the Spider-Verse.
0: Right.
1: And what's weird is that in this show, even though he looks the same, acts the same, he's not the same character. He wasn't Ben Reilly in Into the Spider-Verse.
0: Oh, really?
1: He was Peter Parker in Spider-Verse. So I don't know what's going on there. That's probably, like you mentioned, a rights thing. But Ben Reilly is a character from the comic books. All of the characters in that are mentioned here, or at least most of them, seem to be from the Spider-Man comic books. So that's cool. And as far as the comics go, it looks like Spider-Man Noir's first appearance was in 2008. There was a 4-issue origin story, and there have just been a handful of miniseries over the years by the looks of it. So he's not sort of doesn't look like he's had his own main title. Having said that, I'm quite enjoying it, and I too am watching it in black and white. I find the fact that they've given you the choice interesting. It's innovative.
0: Yeah.
1: Because they're giving, it's sort of like those interactive, like that Netflix Black Mirror movie, Bandersnatch. That was like a choose your own adventure.
0: Right.
1: So they're like that they're trying weird and different things. This is unusual. But from a personal level, I kind of wished, at least initially, that I didn't have the choice because I spent probably 2 hours trying to decide if I wanted to watch it in color.
0: Yeah.
1: Or if, maybe not 2 hours, but at least an hour where I was going back and forth. I was watching this scene in color and then watching it in black and white. And even once I finally settled on black and white, I felt good about it. But then just out of curiosity, there were a couple of scenes where I thought, what would this look like in color? And I think, yes, the color does pop. It looks,
0: Cool, eh?
1: Well, and it's a really interesting contrast to the black and white, because the black and white is black and white, and then when it's color, it really pops. It kind of reminds me of that Dick Tracy movie from the 90s.
0: Right, yes, I've seen that comparison.
1: Yeah, which was really like the color in that movie really popped. But I do prefer the black and white. I think it just fits the overall aesthetic. And one thing that I'm also enjoying is Nicolas Cage, because at first couple of episodes, he's not as Nicolas Cagey.
0: No, he's like a normal man.
1: Yeah. And but then as the show goes on and he starts to experience

0: it's more and more distress and the various story arcs that he has to deal with. He is becoming more Nicolas Cagey, but in a way that makes sense. It never feels, because sometimes Nicolas Cage is way too over the top, but it still almost always works. Like, it just makes sense for whatever character he's playing. And even when it doesn't make sense, you just sort of go, eh. Like, when, like, remember Face Off? Yep. He was nuts in that movie.
1: He's crazy in that
0: movie. Was the bad guy.
1: Yeah.
0: Castor Troy.
1: Right.
0: Before he became the good guy. But even when he was a good guy, he was kind of crazy. And it, so, but in this, it makes perfect sense because he has some physical...
1: Sean Archer was the other character that John Travolta played.
0: Yes.
1: Why do we know this off the top of our heads, Brett?
0: Because Face Off is a great action movie, one of the greatest action movies ever made. He's going to take his face. I'm going to take his face off. Now, if you'll excuse me, I need to use the little boy's wee-wee room. But that was a Face Off quote. Sorry. Now I want to watch that movie. But I don't even remember where I was going. LOL.
1: The color.
0: Doesn't matter.
1: The Cage's color, performance.
0: Cage's performance. Yes, he has physical quirks. There we go. That...

0: wondering, what's the point here?
1: Yeah.
0: But I also need to, you mentioned Brendan Gleeson is playing this. He's taking the role so seriously. Like, he's playing it dead straight. And I love it because he's terrifying as a character. I find him scary.
2: Yeah, I'm like I said, I'm only two in, but I've been impressed very much with what I've seen of him so far, which hasn't been a whole lot.
0: So you will enjoy Spider-Noir, which is on Prime. If you're into the superhero stuff, or maybe you got tired of the superhero stuff, but you want to see something a little bit different. And by the way, I mentioned Nicolas Cage is playing a superhero for the second time. And no, I'm not talking about when he had his little cameo at the end of The Flash in the failed Superman movie with Tim Burton.
2: Yeah,
0: but he was Ghost Rider.
2: Right. I forgot. I always forget about that because I've not seen those.
0: Yeah.
2: Yeah,
0: the first one's fun, stupid, but fun. The second one is dreadful. Don't waste your time with that second Ghost Rider movie. And up next, Jeff's got some big news about Clint Eastwood, but we also have to pat our friends on the back at Global Television. Big week for Global. News on that next. 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
6: And in 50 years, you've never missed a call.
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0: From emergency calls to haunted mansions to small newsrooms, Global announced its 2026-2027 slate of programming, and it includes the return of some favorites, like 9-1-1 for its milestone 10th season.
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3: It's amazing. I'm so glad that I get to come back for this. 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
0: Several A-list stars made an appearance at Corus Quay in Toronto to launch Global's hit lineup that includes 13 of the top 20 most watched shows.
4: Really excited about is the momentum we're already building on. Like, that's the best, right? All the things we've shared today, it's on top of already coming in as number one in core prime time on Global, number one drama, number one reality show, number one comedy, number one news and lifestyle morning show. Like, it goes on.
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0: Flavor Network fave Top Chef Canada is returning, while Showcase's number one fall program, The Paper, is back for its sophomore year.
6: It means so much that people are enjoying the show up here. I mean, that's the dream. I'm so grateful anytime I hear that song. I'm like, oh my God, people in Canada watch it. That's so cool.
7: No thanks.
8: Oh my God, what is wrong with you today?
0: Set in the same universe as The Office, the mockumentary follows a struggling Ohio local newspaper as they try to breathe new life into a dying newsroom.
6: I think we continue to see the importance of local journalism. I mean, that's kind of my biggest takeaway.
9: Look, we have less than 72 hours to find that portrait of Fancy Nancy wearing that necklace.
0: Filmed in Montreal, the number one comedy, Ghosts, is back for its sixth season. It follows a couple as they dwell inside a haunted country estate with a ragtag group of poltergeists.
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4: Confident going into this year based on the, you know, the momentum, the proven success that we've had, not only on Global, but across our whole specialty portfolio and on Stack TV, because that's where all this content premieres and lives.
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11: And of course, Survivor 50 just wrapped up recently on Global Television. They talked about the number one reality show. Survivor 51 returns or debuts this fall on Global.
12: I'm looking forward to The Paper again. That was one of my favorite shows last year. So glad that's coming back. Looking forward to that. Now, a Hollywood icon is calling it a career. Clint Eastwood has officially retired at age 96.
13: Being this is a .44 Magnum, the most powerful handgun in the world, you've got to ask yourself a question. Do I feel lucky? Well, do you, punk?
14: Most pictures that I've done, I've had no idea whether anybody would ever want to see them. I figured I'd like to see it.
13: Go ahead. Make my day.
12: Clint turned 96 last weekend and marked the occasion by announcing his retirement from acting and directing. That might sound a little silly, but I mean, 2 years ago he had a movie out, so he's been working up until now. He has 73 acting credits on IMDb and 45 directing credits. A lot of those overlap. It's been a hell of a career. He shot to fame in the 60s on a TV Western called Rawhide and leveled up to movies via Sergio Leone's Spaghetti Western trilogy, including A Fistful of Dollars, For a Few Dollars More, and The Good, the Bad, and the Ugly. In the 70s, he started directing too, beginning with Play Misty for Me, maybe the first big-name actor to become a serious director. He started it, and then every actor tried to also be a director, and most realized it was a lot easier just being a movie star. The same year as Misty, Eastwood starred in Don Siegel's Dirty Harry, which spawned a 5-movie franchise and cemented Eastwood and Siegel as a powerhouse after Pale Rider and my favorite, The Outlaw Josie Wales.
15: I'm looking for Josie Wales.
13: You a bounty hunter?
15: Yeah, he's got to do something for a living these days.
13: Diane ain't much of a living, boy.
12: They're just fantastic, those movies, and I rewatched Josie Wales last night. I have them all on Blu-ray. Buying old Eastwood Blu-rays is a bit of a hobby of mine, or has been for a while, because it can be hard to find otherwise. Not a lot on streaming, at least the old ones, and not consistently. In the early 2000s, a video store near my house had all his old movies, which is great, and that's how I saw most of his catalog. So check that out if you've got a Blu-ray player. A lot of cops and a lot of cowboy movies, that was sort of the name of the game through the 80s. with a variety of other things sprinkled in here and there, like he directed a movie called Bird, which was a 1988 biopic of jazz musician Charlie Parker, starring Forest Whitaker, and he starred in Every Which Way But Loose and its sequel Any Which Way You Can, in which, you know, Clint plays a bare-knuckle brawler who's friends with an orangutan. And then in 1992 came Unforgiven, a top five all-time movie for me, and Clint's final Western.
16: You killed five men, single-handed.
17: Yeah.
16: Who'd you kill first? When confronted by superior numbers, an experienced gunfighter will always fire on the best shot first.
17: Is that so?
16: Yeah, Little Bill told me that. You probably killed him first, didn't you?
17: I was lucky in the order. But I've always been lucky when it comes to killing folks.
12: Oscar gold for Unforgiven, directing and best picture for Clint, and supporting actor for Gene Hackman. And then his career would shift to more serious fare more often, but he still liked to make thrillers as well. A Perfect World and Absolute Power are a couple of beauties from the 90s. He dialed back the acting as he got older, but the 21st century found him really cooking behind the camera. Mystic River, Flags of Our Fathers, Letters from Iwo Jima, American Sniper, and Sully, all big hits or big Oscar movies. And he would win best picture and director one more time at the Oscars with 2004's Million Dollar Baby, which he co-starred in with Hilary Swank and Morgan Freeman, both of whom won acting Oscars. And Clint would still occasionally act over the years, even as he got to be a pretty old guy. And he really sort of hit the zeitgeist as angry old man Walt in 2007's Gran Torino.
18: Get off my lawn.
12: Clint turns in a very fun performance as an old man who becomes a drug mule in 2018's The Mule. And most recently, he played an old rodeo star who had to take a young boy to Mexico to reunite him with his father in 2021's Crime Macho. That was the last time he was on screen. His last film as a director was 2024's legal thriller Juror Number 2, starring Nicholas Holt and Toni Collette, which is a decent little movie. No one's ever going to bat a thousand in Hollywood, but Clint never really had a substantial slowdown or drop in quality, and every few years he would put out something that was just dynamite. He was simply an icon.
18: Ever notice how you come across somebody once in a while that you shouldn't have f***ed with? That's me.
12: I counted. I've seen 32 of the movies he's acted in that I can remember and 31 that he's directed. And when you take away the overlap, it's 43 altogether. So I still got to watch a few more. I did some digging around on the streamers. If you're looking for some Clint Eastwood to watch this weekend, Apple and Disney don't have anything from him or with him right now, which is very weird. Crave has a lot because he had a long relationship with Warner Brothers, and that's where those movies go. Unforgiven, Dirty Harry, Million Dollar Baby are all there. Sully's on Netflix, American Sniper's on Paramount, Gran Torino's on Prime Video, and Hoopla has the whole Man With No Name trilogy. So there's a lot of Eastwood out there to watch if you want to. Like I said, I watched The Outlaw Josie Wales last night. Still a banger.
11: I feel ashamed that after listening to all that, I am woefully inept on my Clint Eastwood in terms of the things that I've seen that he's either been in or directed.
12: Yeah.
11: Or even, I've never heard of Josie Wales.
12: Oh, really?
11: Yeah.
12: Well, it came out in 1976, so.
11: But still, Rocky came out in 76, I think, or somewhere around there. And I know of that movie. I don't know how I hadn't heard of that. And I'm not trying to poo-poo it, by the way, and saying that I haven't heard of it. I just don't know it. So I'm way behind on my Eastwood, so thanks for giving me an education and a reminder that maybe I should have, at the very least, watched all the Dirty Harry movies. That's all the time we've got. I'm Brett, he's Jeff. We are the Couch Potatoes. Remember, if it requires getting up off the couch, don't bother.

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16: From the National Newsroom of the Canadian Press, I'm Karen Rebo. Israel and Iran have traded fire in retaliatory strikes that threaten to drag the wider Middle East back into a regional war. Israeli authorities warned Monday of two waves of Iranian missiles targeting the country and urged the public to seek shelter. Explosions could be heard in central Israel as Israeli air defenses sought to intercept the incoming Iranian fire. The Iranian fire came after Israel launched strikes on central and western Iran early Monday in response to previous missile fire from Tehran. It was the most serious crossfire since an April 8th ceasefire was reached in the Iran war. Police were out in force to prevent clashes at Sunday's annual Walk with Israel in Toronto. Organizers say this year's turnout was the largest in the event's 57-year history, estimating over 60,000 people attended the march. Sarah Lefton of the

0: kid by his haircut. Absolutely. And I say that with two kids with the haircut.
1: Oh, my.
0: Anyway, these little kids, they were probably 13. For the first 20, 30 minutes of the movie, maybe 40 minutes of the movie, and that's how long I put up with it, they were like staring at each other and saying things, and one of them just kept snickering with this high-pitched snicker. And a couple of times I said, guys, we're not doing this anymore. And I thought, you know, authority figure sitting next to you, you're gonna pay attention. We are not doing this. And another time I was like, guys, come on. And finally, the third time, I had to say, I mean, it ended here. It could have ended in a quadruple homicide. I'm just saying, it didn't. But I looked at them and I said, guys, I have been polite. And if you're not gonna sit and watch a movie, go out in the hallway. I did not pay $100 for this experience to listen to you. And I thought back in the day, if I was in a different theater, I would have gotten some buy-in from some people. There was a smattering of applause, and I could tell by the sound it was old people. Eventually,
1: old people clapping.
0: Apparently, a whole bunch of those kids got kicked out. But I should let you know where I'm coming from. I should let you know. My best friend, Glenn, I almost severed our relationship because he was not paying attention and he was making fun of an entire movie, like in real time, that I went to with him. And for the record,
1: what movie was that?
0: National Treasure 2.
1: Okay, well, that's fair.
0: No, you don't get to judge. You don't get to judge what I want to see. I paid the money to see it. I did not pay for Mystery Science Theater.
1: Okay, if it's Saving Private Ryan, okay. Do not talk.
0: You don't get to judge.
1: National Treasure 2? I'm amazed it actually didn't go straight to video.
0: I paid, first of all, false. I paid the same amount. I paid the same amount for that as I did for any other movie. Also, I almost got my entire family killed when we went to go see Titanic in the theaters in 1997.
1: Oh, did you tell people that the ship would sink?
0: No, yeah. I was there. We were in South Florida. We went to the theater, and these people wouldn't shut up. And now they're floating out there, and Jack's about to die because Rose is a selfish so and so, and won't share the door.
1: There was space.
0: Yeah,
1: there was space.
0: And finally, people were telling them to shush, and they were shushing back and then laughing. So finally, in that moment, I said, "Shut the F up," and they didn't like that. And one of them walked towards me, because walking towards the exit, and he goes, "I'm going to see you outside." And it begs the question, because that's what we want to talk about next, at 416-870-6400 or 1-888-225-TALK. How do you get people to stop talking in the movies? Or how do you get people to fall in line to what is socially acceptable behavior on airplanes, on trains, on buses, in movie theaters? Let us know, 416-870-6400 or 1-888-225-TALK. Also, do you have kids who've never been to the movies? What are you going to tell them if they decide they want to go to the theater? Because otherwise, they might meet a guy like me, and they're not going to like the result. Ben Mulroney Show continues.
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0: calling in. All right, take care. We got time for one more. Yeah. Okay. All right. Hey, May, tell me your story real quick.
1: Okay. I went to a movie. There's a young girl sitting beside me, and she had her cell phone on, and I told her politely to turn it off.
0: Yeah.
1: And she did. She complied.
0: Yeah.
1: But when I left the movie, that's the creepiest thing. Okay.
0: Yeah.
1: They stalked me. They were waiting for me in the lobby with the grandma.
0: Uh huh.
1: And they followed me to my car. It was really creepy. So I went to the police. I reported them to the police, to the RCMP.
0: Yeah.
1: I haven't yet gone back. I don't know if the police are doing anything. You know, but was creepy.
0: That is creepy.
1: The movie.
0: That is creepy. That happened at this movie? At the Backrooms?
1: No. It happened at another movie.
0: Okay.
1: One about a month, about sometime in maybe March of
0: So it was
1: year.
0: A little girl and a grandma stalking you because you asked them to turn off their phone.
1: Yeah, they were waiting for me outside in the lobby.
2: You know, the fact that grandma was creepy. Involved.
0: Yeah, I love
1: I got
0: the
1: license plate number. I was able to get their license plate number, and I reported it to the police.
0: Yeah.
1: But I don't think they're going to do anything.
0: No,
1: it's like a grandma, you know.
0: That's weird that the grandma was involved. May, watch your six. Thank you so much for joining us, and thank you to everybody for calling in. When we come back, we've got it's anytime we can talk about people bullish on Canada, bullish on investing in Canadians, we want to highlight. We've got Tim Ray, Canadian tech founder and angel investor. He's going to join us talking about a really cool initiative coming up next.
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0: 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I want to thank Edmonton for joining us, and we will see you, Edmonton, tomorrow. When we come back, the question is, has rational thought prevailed? Because there's a chance that a reality show host could become the mayor of the second largest city in not just California, in North America. That's coming up next.
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5: Ooh, I love this song, but what is it called? What if there was a way to get back there? Not just anywhere in the 1980s, but to the precise moment in time when you first

Well, in our previous hour, we spoke of what I believe to have been a really bad day for our prime minister. Actually, it's been a pretty bad week for him. And I'm not going to defend myself and say, oh, I'm just a reactionary conservative. I give him plaudits when he deserves them. And I'm going to follow the bouncing ball when he doesn't. And today has been the culmination of a few bad days in a row. And we're speaking now with Terry Newman. She's senior

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0: Kiev, decided he'd soured on him and put his money behind Mark Carney. And he said, I'm very proud of Mark Carney. I'm very proud. I travel the world and everybody tells me that he's the right guy. And it sort of dawned on me that I believe there are a lot of people out there in Canada who believe that the government is Mark Carney. The government is him, and he takes a lot of oxygen. He takes up a lot of journalist ink and a lot of space in our newspapers and on our websites. And they don't look at his bench. And his bench, in a lot of ways, is, you could argue, by a lot of metrics, is one of the weakest front benches that we've ever had in a federal government. And there are some people in there that don't belong on a model UN in a high school, let alone running a government. And it looks like that's coming up, that's boiling up. That there's a report on, I believe it's in the Winnipeg, Winnipeg newspaper. Yeah, the Winnipeg Sun. Mm-hmm. Carney's cabinet is not measuring up, and people are noticing. Do you get the sense that Mark Carney, that the sort of his rock star aura, is shielding his government from the failings of his front bench?
1: Yeah, I mean, well, I don't personally see a difference. Yeah. I mean, I think he's responsible for appointing them.
0: Yeah,
1: he came in; the party didn't change very much. Just moving some musical chairs, moving some seats around. His image, we have to think about what his image is. His image is largely media created, right? Media created, media put forward, but is it going to change the way that people see him? I'm not sure.
0: It feels, Terry, like he's trying to build the plane as he flies the plane. Like already we as a country had to wait while the Liberal Party sorted out its own internal drama and found themselves a new leader. We were leaderless. Mm-hmm. We were lacking an accountable government for the better part of 6 months while they sorted that out, so that we could then go into an election. And he assured us, the team that I've got is the team that can solve the problem. And we're learning that's not the case. A, a lot of them are lacking, and B, he's there's a lot of there's stunning turnover for this early in a government, because he's trying to get rid of the parts that don't work. And replace them with the people he wants. And I'm looking at this thing, why is this happening? Well, like we need a fully functioning government right now, not one that you're building on the fly. And yet we were told this was the government that was going to get it done. Not to add another topic to the conversation, Terry, but the fact that 14 MPs quietly put their name on a document saying that they didn't like the environmental direction of this prime minister speaks to a possible fault line that could get worse over the next few years as he hopefully starts digging and building pipelines.
1: Yeah, well, here's the thing. They could definitely object, right? That's there's three seats leaving. One of them is Guibeau, who happens to be my MP, by the way, the other two seats. And they could be part of the 14.
0: Yeah.
1: So there's at least 11 people who are unhappy climate campers who may vote to ixnay any energy infrastructure projects.
0: Yeah.
1: So I'm not convinced that Carney actually wants them.
0: but he wants his majority. He's going to lose his majority temporarily when the House rises and these guys actually resign. I don't know what that's going to do for the composition of the committees. If can the Tories try to take control again, that would be very interesting to watch. But anyway, I wish we could talk forever, Terry. This has been a lot of fun, and please come back soon.
1: Anytime.
0: All right. This is the Ben Mulrooney Show.
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15: From the National Newsroom of the Canadian Press, I'm Karen Rebo. A magnitude 7.8 earthquake has rocked the southern Philippines, leaving at least 16 people dead and injuring over 200. The quake struck early Monday, causing significant damage in the Mindanao region. It was centered at sea near Sarangani province, and Major City General Santos was among the hardest hit. A meter-high tsunami hit nearby coasts, but no damage or casualties were reported. Israel and Iran have traded fire Monday in retaliatory strikes that threaten to drag the wider Middle East back into a full-scale regional war. Israeli authorities said three waves of Iranian missiles targeted the country. Explosions could be heard in central Israel as Israeli air defenses sought to intercept the incoming Iranian fire. The Iranian attack came after Israel launched strikes on central and western Iran early Monday in response to missile fire from Tehran in the most serious

0: I'm a god, and she must be, given how she's been able to juggle all her various incurable health challenges. More people with health issues coming up, and the one thing they all have in common is that they've learned to deal with them.
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0: Remember that pharmaceutical commercial featuring a female musician who keeps being interrupted because she has Crohn's disease and colitis? This is real life for British musician Beth Orton. Crohn's disease is a degenerative illness of the stomach and the alimentary canal. It's chronic inflammation of the walls of the intestines. No one knows what causes it, and there's no cure. She's been dealing with Crohn's since she was 17. Beth has had to run off stage in the middle of a show because the cramping is too painful. She's also suffered from seizures, sometimes many times in a day. Steroids like prednisone can help, and drugs meant for epilepsy can make the seizures go away. Mike McCready of Pearl Jam knows exactly what Beth is going through. He has days when he can barely get out of bed, exacerbated by Crohn's and inflammatory bowel disease, something that he was diagnosed with when he was 21 and was just starting out with his band in L.A. Terrible stomach pains and, as the term goes, urgency. Sometimes that's led to accidents on stage. Mike has always been open about his condition for the last 3 decades. He's also the spokesman for the Crohn's and Colitis Foundation, helping that organization raise money and raise awareness. He will not be beaten by this.

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0: This is part one of a program dealing with musicians who struggle with various diseases and health problems. In this sense, they're just like you and me. And almost all of them are willing to talk about their issues in the hopes that will raise awareness and help other people with similar problems. Jeff Tweedy of Wilco has something many of us can identify with: crippling, debilitating migraines. Now, if you've never suffered from a migraine, it is really hard to explain how excruciatingly painful one of these headaches can be. If you don't catch it in time, or if your migraines are unstoppable once they start, all you can basically do is ride it out in a cool, dark room. Some migraines are occasional. Other people suffer multiple migraines in a month or even a week. It is not fun. Jeff's condition, which has been with him since he was a kid, led to an addiction to Vicodin and OxyContin, and eventually stolen morphine. The Vicodin started in the late 90s, and eventually he only felt normal when he was on painkillers.

of what Jeff felt when one of these awful migraines started. As someone who still occasionally gets bad headaches like this, I could totally identify with what Jeff was going through.

The good news is that Jeff finally sought rehab for both problems, the migraines and the painkiller addiction. The panic attacks still come, but overall, he's in a lot better place. This can be heard on the album that came after A Ghost Is Born, which was Sky Blue Sky in 2007. This is a song called Either Way.

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4: From the National Newsroom of the Canadian Press, I'm Karen.

0: in both cities, it should be dry. It would be nice. It'll stay that way for a few days, which I think most of us would be ready for, right? I mean, things have been pretty damp, right? There's no question about it. And I don't know about you. We'll get into this maybe a little bit later, but the mosquitoes are out. I had me and Lenny went out to the dog park. Not yesterday because it was supposed to rain, but the day before. And like we go out most days, and there's no mosquitoes until after all of this rain. And you knew it was coming, so now we've got to deal with that. I've been sort of, you know, I like space stories, and there's like the ultimate space story to me happened this morning. It's just wild. I don't know if you heard this, but breaking news started going off at about, I'm going to say about 8 o'clock our time this morning.
1: Bit of breaking news. Astronauts aboard the International Space Station have been told to prepare for evacuation over a worsening air leak. NASA said the leak was taking place on the Russian segment of the station. For now, the astronauts have been told to shelter in the spacecraft.
0: So like I say, that was a couple hours ago. That was a British television, obviously. Apparently what had happened was, I guess they've had leaks on this space station for a long, long time. Like, it's not new. This is something they've been dealing with for a very, very long... It's old. I think that thing's been up there for like 40 years, something like that. So you've got the two sides. You've got the Russian side, the American side. They've had leaks for a long, long time. So the Russian side, they were working on it, and they were trying to see if they could deal with the leaks, two of them, that they had discovered. And as they were doing that, this message came. Can you imagine? Just put yourself in the shoes of these people on the International Space Station. And this is the message that comes up from Houston.
2: 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Need you to execute procedure, EMER procedure 3.4, Crew Dragon establish safe haven. And if we need to suit up, we will do that once we're inside the Dragon. We will not suit up prior.
3: Houston, station on 2. We copy all 3.4. No suit up required. We will put that in work.
0: So they did. And it's been lifted now because apparently the Russians have decided to pause the work that they were doing. So they just sort of said, you can go back to whatever it is that you were doing. I guess the risk was, as the Russians were working to fix the leak, it could get worse as they were doing. So the plan was, okay, you guys get in your spacecraft and just be ready. You don't have to suit up. You don't have to do all this. I had no idea that this is a thing, though. Because, I mean, immediately my response is, what do you mean? Evacuation plan. Where are you going to evacuate to, right? Like, what are you going to do? But I didn't know. I don't know if you knew this, but in January of this year, and like I say, I have no recollection of this whatsoever, there was a medical emergency on the International Space Station. One of the astronauts suffered a medical emergency, and I guess they don't send one back at a time. You need the whole crew to fly the capsule, so they all left in January of this year because he needed to be treated back on Earth. So they all got into this capsule and went back to Earth. But there's a whole procedure where you go in and you wait, and that's your safe haven. You can hang out in that capsule for as long as you need to. And then if you need to go, then it's time to suit up, and you power up, you disconnect from the International Space Station, and you come back to Earth. So they have an escape plan, and they've used it before. In this case, they didn't have to, though, which is a good thing. But I was reading about it. Like I say, I've been all wrapped up in this all morning long. And like, that's the drilling that, you know, some of the training that these astronauts go through for months and months and months and years before they actually go up. And part of it is, you know, you'll be awakened in the middle of the night when you're doing your training, and you don't know what it is, but you're told to get ready for the evacuation. So they've drilled this evacuation procedure 1,000 times. They can do it in their sleep, literally. So that's why they were so calm and so cool about it. But I mean, I was thinking about it. I was like, wow, that's scary, scary stuff. But the evacuation alert has been lifted. They're back about their regular business now. And I don't know what the situation was with the air leak, but they'll have to fix them at some point. But like I say, this isn't new. It's been leaking for pretty much the entire time the space station has been there. It's nothing new. They've been dealing with it. They've tried all kinds of different things over the years to solve it and haven't been able to. So this was another attempt to solve it. And I guess the risk was, as you try and solve it, things could actually get worse. So they pumped the brakes a little bit. But sounds like everybody's fine. Just like that's a scary thought. being up there. Coming up on the show today, we got a bunch of things. We're going to get into Crosstalk today, of course, as per usual. I know people look forward to that on Fridays. That'll happen coming up at 11 o'clock today, and we'll jump into all of the stories

0: we've been covering this week, which include this recession. Some people say it isn't a recession. It's bad. Can we just agree on that? The economy is facing some struggles, right? We know that. There's no question about that. If you don't want to call it a recession, I guess you don't have to. But regardless, and you know, where are we going on this? And are things going to get any better? Now, on that front, there was some good news today. Like, if you're looking for good news, which we haven't seen a lot of with economic indicators, there actually was some today. The jobs numbers came out, and a surprising, shocking even, number of jobs were created in Canada in the month of May. Some 88,000 jobs were created in Canada. The experts, the analysts, the forecasters were expecting to see something in the neighborhood of 10,000 jobs. So, like I say, much, much higher and much, much stronger than people expected it. And they're the good kind of jobs, too, in a lot of cases. It sounds like there was a lot of full-time jobs that were found. And importantly, the biggest lift, the most job creation was found in the young demographic, which we know has been absolutely crushed in this country for a long, long time now, like to the tune of 15% unemployment among the youngest demographic of working Canadians. So this was definitely some welcome news, and I think surprising news. It's 1 month. It's a one-off. We'll have to wait and see if we can build on it. But maybe, you know, as we're searching and we're looking and we're hoping to see some sort of positive news on the Canadian economy, this is something that we can hang our hat on. Not great news for Calgary, though. Calgary's unemployment actually went up. I think Alberta's did, too. Let me double-check here. I can find the numbers here in just a second. But overall, like I say, good news on the job creation. But, you know, you got to dig into it a little bit deeper. 88,000 new jobs created, which is fantastic. We will absolutely take that. But, yeah, unemployment comes down from 7% to 6.6% nationally. That's a win. We'll take that. But as I say, a little bit different in the province of Alberta. I think it went up. Calgary went up. Edmonton flat, if I remember correctly. So a bit of a mixed bag. But overall, very, very strong job growth, surprisingly strong, that nobody was expecting. Another surprise in the news today. Did you see this story? I mean, we're gonna be inundated with stories about polling and what direction we're headed in when it comes to the separation question that now looms in Alberta. But we got some new polling today, and it shows that in the last week, like this was done in the last week, this polling, the support for separation has actually taken a pretty deep dive, which I gotta say kind of surprises me a little bit. We'll get into the numbers when we come back right after this.
1: All right, Jason Hominick, let's compare mortgages to food. If the main course is the mortgage, why should we do appies, do a little appetizer, and get a pre-approval first?
2: The pre-approvals are so important because you want to know that you can actually afford what you're about to buy, and you want to know what your payments are going to be. And more importantly, you want to know you can qualify. I look at the documents. We make sure that when you get a pre-approval, you can have confidence in that so you can buy the place that you really want.
1: Yeah, so the pre-approval's like the appetizer.
2: And you can find the menu at jason.mortgage.
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14: 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So while this is going on, all they can hear next door is this. 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
8: Yeah, this story, it's in all the newscasts. It's leading all of the websites. And I get why.

0: It is really quite surprising. But you know my line always about the polls. I don't ever get too wrapped up in any one poll. Polls say a lot of things. I'm more interested in the trends. Like, where are we going in terms of what direction are we headed? And then typically, you know, if you do 2, 3, 4, 5 polls, and okay, you can clearly establish a direction here, then I find that to be really interesting. Not to say that this poll is not interesting. It certainly is. But I think, you know, we need to take a look at it and say, okay, maybe this is a reaction to something that happened. And the something, of course, would be the fact that the question has now been finalized as of last Thursday. But Ipsos went into the field here in Alberta and surveyed Albertans on where we're standing on the whole separatism question. Now that we know this is going to happen and the question has come forward, the survey was done, like I say, just the past couple of days. From May 28th till June 1st, okay? So within the last week or so. So, you know, after we knew that this was going to happen and after we knew that the question is going to be asked and we're going to have to answer it come this October. And it shows that support that was there from recent polling for separation seems to have fallen off. Pretty dramatically, too. Daryl Bricker with Ipsos says, at this point in time, it's kind of, I'm not going to say flipped, but it certainly changed quite a bit.
1: People who really want to stay, Alberta to stay in Canada, are really strongly motivated to vote for that. There's a certain level of strength that we see for the separatist vote, but it's so much smaller that they're going to even have to turn out every one of the people who say they're certain to vote, and probably times three in order to actually be competitive in this race.
0: Why does he say that? Well, it shows that 80% of those asked want to stay in Alberta. 80%. Like, these numbers are much higher than we typically see. Well, 72% say they would remain. You know how it gets soft, and then you've got the undecided. So anyway, you've got, at this point in time, 19% of Albertans saying yes to separation. That's their plan going into this referendum. 72% say remain in Canada. The remainder are undecided, don't plan to vote. Not going to give you the answer, okay? So you've got 19% in the yes camp, and you've got, like I say, 72% in no camp, which is quite a reversal. It's 10 points down from the last time Ipsos did this polling. That was January. 28% of Albertans said they back separation. We had the Angus Reid poll that came out, what was that, 2 weeks ago? Something like that. And as we started to get some idea of what the questions might look like, and based on the question that's being asked now, 35% in that polling said that they would lean towards voting yes. That's double the numbers in this Ipsos poll. So, like Bricker said, that you've got a hill to climb if you're on the separatism side.
1: It is really a very, very high hill for them to climb. You know, anything can happen in election campaigns. We see these days that things can be really, really volatile. So even though the numbers are this low at this stage of the game, campaigns do make a difference.
0: Yeah, I think that's an important point here. We're 4.5, call it 5 months out from the referendum, right? So there's still a long way to go. And I believe that as this continues to be the conversation in the province and it continues to bounce around on social media and as it continues to be a topic of conversations, you know, around water coolers and in dressing rooms and, you know, out on the sports fields, whatever, more and more people will adopt the separatist view. For the same reason we saw, I mean, this is sort of a lifestyle. I don't know, there's a trend in politics, not just in Canada, but certainly in the United States, where the these kind of movements can take off. Just look at the convoy. I mean, there's a convoy every weekend. You just have to assign a cause to it. So there's definitely there's an anger among voters, and this is part of it. So I think, you know, as more and more people get into the conversation as we get closer and closer to October 19th, there's a good possibility that these numbers go up. So I don't think anybody can be looking at this particular poll and saying, look, see, we told you, don't worry about it, forget about it. Now, that wouldn't be smart. That wouldn't be smart. There's definitely risk still there, you know, but like Ricker said, in terms of how steadfast people are in their view.

0: If in this poll you said that your plan is to vote stay in Alberta, 90% of that cohort said, and I'm not changing. I'm locked in. I could vote today. Nothing's. I'm voting stay no matter what. That 90% of the 72%. You take a look at the, yeah, I'm leaving for sure no matter what group. It's 70% of the 18%. So even there, just a little bit softer, not 100%, you know, locked in. And like Daryl said, it shows that, you know, the motivation at this point in time is to stay. And that piece of this does not surprise me, because as this has happened, more and more people that I talk to, and I'm talking off social media is whatever social media is. But certainly when you talk to people, a lot of people are angry that we're even here. A lot of people are really ticked off that we're even doing this, are frustrated. They find it shocking that, you know, we've let it get this far and worry about the damage that could be done. And, you know, they read the reports about the cost that we're already bearing and what it would look like if we keep going further, which makes, you know, there's an interesting part to all of this. And that's Premier Danielle Smith. How do Albertans feel about Danielle Smith? And like I've said, she put the question on the ballot. I mean, she had a million different opportunities and ways to not put the question on the ballot. She didn't have a choice. If she wants to stay in the game, if she wants to remain leader of the UCP, she had to do this. This is hers and hers alone, to my thinking. And it sounds like a lot of Albertans feel the same way.
1: Most people, when we ask them, is she doing this because it's about her own job, or she's doing this to provide an opportunity for Albertans to have a say in the future of their province's position in Canada, most people believe right now that it's the premier really caring about her own job, which is obviously a problem for her.
0: Yeah, it is, but that's, I think she's... It's the timing of the problems, right? Yeah, it's a problem for her. No question about it. And she's going to have to deal with that problem. But first, she's got to deal with the other problem. And that problem is, if I don't give the separatists a referendum question, I don't even have to worry about that other one, because they'll take me out before then. They've promised it. They've said it publicly. But in reality, the question that she put forward hasn't placated them enough anyway. They're still organizing. They, you know, every time, you know, she talked about her $400 billion startup costs and all, then they called her a liar and all the rest. So I think the ship has sailed for some of the separatist crowd when it comes to Danielle Smith. So that's the other part of this. That's secondary, unless they manage to get their special general meeting this summer. But I think that comes after this referendum. There will be a reckoning for Premier Smith for putting Alberta and Canada through this, I think. One way or the other, no matter which way the vote goes, I don't think this is the kind of thing that Albertans just forget when it's time to go to the polls. Question is, if there's a viable option, that's arguable right now. And the other thing that this polling really points out and really shows, and I've talked about this on the air before, we know how divided left-right has become in this province. I still think most people live in the middle, but we hear a lot from the entrenched left and the entrenched right, and you know how it is, and they yell back and forth, and the rest of us in the middle go, what's going on? But that left-right divide is real, and it grows, but in Alberta, it falls along another line, which is urban-rural, and that is a big one.
1: People who live in the major cities in the province of Alberta, so Calgary and Edmonton, have

0: Alberta, so Calgary and Edmonton, have quite a different view of this issue than people who are living in the rest of the province of Alberta. So support for a separate Alberta is higher, only 27% in the rest of the Alberta outside of the big cities. But this seems to be something that's more popular there than it is in Calgary and Edmonton.
1: Yeah, I mean, and that's the way that a lot of things break down in this province. Very different between urban and rural.

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5: Our weekly chat with Dr. Eric Kam. You know Eric. He is an economics professor at Toronto Metropolitan University. He joins us every Friday morning. Eric, thanks for being here. Appreciate it as always, sir.
6: Shea, more important, do you know that when I was 5 years old and I was allowed to pick any record I wanted from the record store, yeah, I bought Brandy by Looking Glass.
5: Is that right, hey? It is a great song. Yeah. We do Yacht Rock Fridays every Friday during the summer, and just that's all we play. Is that great kind of music?
6: Not to bore you, but it is the quintessential Yacht Rock song.
5: I think you're right. It's up there. It's up there. Okay, let's get into it here. And of course, we saw the numbers last week. They came out just prior to our chat last Friday. The recession, the technical recession. Oh, it's not really, whatever. It's bad. It's really, really, really bad. And we agreed on that. What I want to ask you about is the Prime Minister's explanation. And sounds like it was a bit of a tale. He started talking, well, you know, part of this is we made this mess. Well, I guess he has the immunity because it wasn't him necessarily, talking about how immigration and government spending really masked some bad economic numbers. It sounds like for a number of years. Did that make sense to you?
6: Well, no, nothing this government does makes sense to me, Shay. I mean, first of all, let's be nuanced. He can't come out and say the government has been hiding a recession. So I don't think the Prime Minister is admitting that. What he should admit is that government spending has artificially inflated what little GDP growth that we have left. So I think he's acknowledging that it's been carrying more of the growth burden than we'd actually like. Now, that's great. It's meaningless, but it's great. The real issue here is, okay, Mr. Prime Minister, going forward, any private investment, productivity gains, competition gains, gains in business confidence, do you have anything up your sleeve to actually fuel the primary drivers of economic growth? It's okay to tease economic growth. There's two ways that you can fool an economy, Shay. One is you can drop interest rates so low that everybody and their uncle borrows money and spends it. Number two is you can just government spend your way out of the fact that no one's consuming or investing. And so I think he might have been trying to say in his own, frankly, nauseating way that the G part of GDP, the government spending part, has been too high and the consumption and investment part too low.
5: How does the immigration piece fit in? I guess that's just more people means a bigger economy, means more spending, just to survive. It just means more people means more money. Is it that simple?
6: Yeah, but it's also wrong. And that's the problem. If you look at economic statistics from basically when people walked upright on the world, there is a difference between refugees and immigrants. And immigration is not something in and of itself that is a bad plan when it has guardrails and it's managed. The problem is that the former prime minister and this prime minister have somehow believed that immigration is a growth strategy. Immigration has never been and will never be, Shay, a growth strategy, yeah, because as soon as you open up the floodgates, every GDP per capita statistic goes down and goes down significantly. So I don't really know where he's going with this immigration thing either.
5: Okay, I wanted to ask you, and just like last week, there's a brand new set of numbers that we can take a look at. I'm sure you've seen them. We created 88,000 jobs in the month of May in Canada, which

0: blue. Expectations were more like 10,000. I guess if we're looking for something positive, that sounds pretty positive. What's your take on what happened there?
1: I'm kind of stunned, to be honest with you. I never pretend to have all the answers, and here's one I don't. So I don't know. But what I'm going to do, though, between now and when I talk to you next week, is actually dig down to see what these numbers say, sort of, you know, in the weeds, they say. Because, you know, our economy, we recently posted very weak growth. And you're right. We are in a recession. Screw technical. Doesn't mean anything. So what's going on here, right? What do these numbers explain in the face of economic growth being so weak, trade certainty being so weak, U.S. tariffs being so strong, how and from where are we hiring? So I hope they're in like construction, transportation, warehousing, things like that. But we've got to dig behind these numbers, and I promise you I will.
0: And the other one I want to ask you about, of course, we had our trade ministers down in Washington for the first time in a while, Dominic LeBlanc and his team down there. And they came home with a whole new set of tariffs by the sound of it. It seems like just another example of the United States throwing things in and trying to add to the leverage. I mean, what's your take on, we have the talk and then the next day we get, okay, here's 10% more tariffs, which don't hit a lot of Canadian things. I mean, what happened there, Eric?
1: I think Canada did what it always tries to do, Shay. I think it tried to make a deal and it failed miserably. And we're running out of time. Because as we know, you and I have discussed, the real benefit of CUSMA, any trade deal for that matter, is certainty. Because businesses make their investment decisions many years in advance. And I don't mean small decisions. Automakers, manufacturers, energy firms, agricultural producers, they need to know what are the rules of the game under which they are playing. So they need some certainty. And for the people walking around, and I do hear this, saying, well, do we really need a trade deal? Well, yeah, because 70% of our exports are still going to the U.S., and we still, with the United States, have the largest integrated North American supply chain. So if you're asking me about my odds of this, you know, we're ripping this thing open this summer to take a look at it. Most likely outcome, really the only outcome, is that this thing's going to survive and eventually be extended, maybe with some targeted amendments. Because quite frankly, Canada can't afford anything else. So it's a little bit like our conversation about a technical recession. Nobody gives a damn if it's technical. Yeah. We know we're in a recession. Well, people are tired of talking about a trade deal. We need one.
0: Yeah, absolutely. Eric, great stuff as always. Thanks so much for being with us. I appreciate it.
1: Stay healthy, Shay.
0: You too, sir. Eric Kam, economics professor, Toronto Metropolitan University. Before we leave this economic conversation, I wanted to bring you some comments from somebody that I'm sure you know well, Michelle Rempel-Garner, who is the MP for Calgary Nose Hill. She's been on Chorus Radio this week. And she was reacting as well to some of the comments made by the Prime Minister. And like I say, he came out, and if you remember, he came out and basically said, yes, some of this, should we call it a mess? Some of the situation that we're in, however you want to characterize it, is of our own doing because we've pulled back drastically on immigration. We've pulled back drastically on government spending. And in reality, that was sort of goosing the numbers a little bit for a good long while. And she says she was kind of surprised that the Prime Minister actually admitted that government policy of the past has made things look better than they actually are. And now that we're not doing that, things look pretty bleak.
2: You know, what the Prime Minister was getting at is that these high levels of temporary foreign labor have masked structural problems in the Canadian economy. And in fact, I think that they've probably even made things worse because, you know, it's suppressed wages, it's prevented businesses from adopting productivity initiatives that would have made us more competitive with peer countries and with regard to trade. And what that translates to is less jobs, less opportunity for Canadians, and less economic growth. So, you know, this is not something that should come as a surprise to the government. Economists have been talking about this fact for a long time, in spite of lobby groups who've become reliant on endless supply of temporary foreign labor to keep their businesses going. It's, you know, it's something that the government needs to deal with for sure.
0: And we know they are in some sense. We'll see how successful they are in terms of pulling back the numbers, right? We know that the population of Canada actually shrunk in the last year for the first time in a long time. We saw fewer Canadians than we saw the year before. Typically, it's been going up, and it's been going up pretty drastically, as you know. But she has been on the temporary foreign workers program for a long, long time now. And she says that's just got to go. Not completely. I mean, we know that it serves a purpose in some rare instances, but, and I think she's

0: Right. We need to drastically curtail it if we don't eliminate it altogether. And part of it, you know, we're talking about a 15% unemployment among Canadian youth. This is part of that. This is part of the reason for that.
1: The whole concept of a temporary foreign worker program, it was decades ago centered around the fact that different parts of the country have legitimately hard to fill seasonal agricultural needs. You think about seafood processing in certain seasons in Atlantic Canada, or, you know, grape harvesting in the Niagara region now, or tomato picking in certain parts of the country. Those are all very seasonal jobs, and that's where that program has been designed for. That need is still there, but it mushroomed into this and morphed into this program where, you know, you're seeing companies, of course, there's Tim Hortons has been in the news a lot, that I think frankly abused the program, that built their business model around a endless supply of essentially indentured, low-skilled foreign labor, as opposed to the longstanding social contract in Canada, whereas entry-level jobs are what teach our youth how to be productive parts, components of society, learn job skills. And most young Canadians want that. We now have, you know, especially think in Toronto, record high youth unemployment. Entry-level jobs have dried up. And so the program needs to be abolished. And what, to your point, what the government should be focusing on and industry should be lobbying for is better labor mobility and skills training policies to match unemployed or underemployed Canadians with jobs in all parts of the country. And because

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10: A couple of these calls here. We got Bruce in Sherwood Park. Hello, Bruce.
11: Good morning, sir.
10: Hello.
11: Thank you for the opportunity.
10: Yeah, of course.
11: Every day, as a 75-year-old Albertan Canadian, I hear all kinds of and see all kinds of crap going on. For example, in terms of the separatist movement, the full story of the impact is not getting expressed. So here's the example. Jasper, Lake Louise, Banff?
10: Yes.
11: What kind of park are they in?
10: Oh, I know, for sure.
11: National park. So what I'd like to see happen in Alberta is every day, people phone in to you and give you a list of all the things that are going to be complicators. And, you know, the separatists have had their way too long in terms of being able to blitz with.
10: Yeah.
11: It's sort of like watching the U.S. use $2 million missiles to shoot down a $450 Iranian drone.
10: No, I know what you're saying, Bruce. There's a horrible echo on your line. I'll let you go, but I agree with you. I think that, yeah, we need to do a better job. I don't know what's going on. I think it might

0: Might have the David from Onaway effect happening. But yeah, no, I think you're right. And I think we're starting to see that happen. There's four groups that I can think of that sort of are going to mount the defense, they say, and are going to take start campaigns to push back. However, haven't heard much since their launch, but they'll get going over time. We'll go to Muriel in Edmonton. Muriel, you're on the air.
1: Yeah, hi, Shay.
0: Hi.
1: Thanks for taking my call.
0: Sure.
1: I'm just so exasperated with the whole Alberta separation thing.
0: Okay.
1: It really is very simple. Canada is in an absolute crunch. We can't get investors because we're taxed to death, and with the environmental stuff that the government's putting on everybody, it's just a nightmare.
0: Which environmental stuff? Because, I mean, seven of those nine laws that the premier talks about are gone now, right?
1: Yeah, but still, you've still got the various taxes and so on. Who would want to come in and invest in Canada right now? I wouldn't want to invest in Canada if I was a big investor. It's too unstable.
0: Well, why not? Like, to which tax are you talking about, Muriel?
1: Well, I'm just talking about generally. I'm sorry, I'm not very well educated, but
0: that's the interesting part to me. Then, if you don't know. And you don't know which taxes exist that you don't like. Why are you so certain that that's a problem if you don't even know what they are?
1: Okay, I get your point, Shay. But before I go, I just feel that now's the time for Canadians to work together to try and get this country back on its feet.
0: I agree.
1: Instead of working against each other.
0: I agree.
1: It's very, very scary, and it's just such a sad thing that our politicians don't seem to be leading in the direction that's good for the people of Canada.
0: I agree with you. We need to fix things. We got big problems that need to be addressed, that need to be fixed. But I think it's important that I get it. We hear all kinds of things, right? Like if you go on, and social media is a big part of this, you know, Facebook is bad and Twitter is even worse now, where you read all kinds of things and they can make you angry and they can rile you up one way or the other. You got to take a look, but what is it? And is it even real? There are problems. There's no question. There's some big problems. I mean, just look at the numbers. Marshall in Edmonton, you're on the air. Hi, Marshall.
2: Hey, Shay.
0: Hey.
2: You know, that poll scares the living crap out of me, to be honest.
0: How come?
2: Because people are going to, if that those numbers stay like that,
0: yep.
2: People are going to become complacent on the stay side,
0: yep.
2: And they're not going to vote.
0: You are correct, sir. I had the same thought myself.
2: We have to send the biggest message possible to the leave side. We have to vote with 80% of the population saying, we're staying in this country. And if we do that, separation goes away forever.
0: Well, for a long time anyway. Marshall, I'm glad you called. I had the same kind of thought was, okay, if we see numbers like this, and you know the other thing, maybe not even get, like, voting day is still 4 or 5 months away, but maybe now we get to a point where like people go, whatever, who cares?
2: Exactly.
0: This isn't anything we need to be worried about. We don't have to. Yeah, we do. We got to make sure that we continue to engage people and like you say, ultimately lead towards October 19th, getting everybody out to vote.
2: Yes, absolutely. Because if we don't, man, this is going to go on, and we're never going to get anywhere.
0: Yeah, I agree with you, Marshall.
2: Investors will stay away because the message will not be clear. And we need to be very, very clear on that message.
0: I agree with you, Marshall, and I'm glad you called. Like, I had the same thought. I thought, you know, it's interesting numbers and everything like that, but you need to keep things in perspective. Polls are polls, and we all know, I mean, I love our pollsters, and I talk about polls all the time. I find them interesting. We have pollsters on the air all the time. And I do put value in polls, but you need to keep it in perspective as to it is a poll. And, you know, as they always say, it's a snapshot in time and it's not necessarily an accurate representation of where things will land on October the 19th. We're still a long way away, right? There's a lot wrapped up. There's two major timelines that need to be hit on the pipeline before we get to October 19. You've got July 1st, which is where the premier has to put forward the project to the major projects office, and the prime minister then considers whether or not it is in the national interest. And that needs to be done by October the 1st, 3 weeks prior to the referendum. Those are massive, massive, massive checkpoints along the route here. And if those go...

0: in a way that discourages the people who think the country doesn't work for them anymore. That's going to change things. So I think Marshall's right. We can't sort of sit back and go, oh, look at that. Nothing to worry about. Nothing to worry about. That would be unwise. Mike in Edmonton, you are on the air. Hi, Mike.
1: Hi, Shay. Hey, Shay, I just wanted to point out that, again, I'm not pro-separatist, but I am definitely wanting to see change, especially in our Constitution.
0: Yeah.
1: There's a lot of bad things that are going to come back down the road to affect us, especially if we say, no, we're not going to do anything about this right now. I mean, the lady called in about the issue with the environment. There's carbon capture, the Pathways Project. That makes no sense right now, especially with the rest of the world not going ahead with this.
0: Yep.
1: I mean, even to change the Constitution, we need 7 of the 10 provinces to agree to get on board to do that. We need the opposition, the government to agree to it. We need the Senate to approve it. And I don't know if this is true, but I heard that Quebec has a veto. I'm not 100% sure if that's a fact, but that just makes no sense. So,
0: no, I don't think Quebec has a veto. But it's not just 7 of the 10 provinces. It has to be 7 of the 10 provinces that represent a certain amount of the population. I can't remember exactly what it is, but it's not just any 7 provinces.
1: We're just going to keep throwing this thing down the road. And right now, we got a government that's maybe working with this. I'm not 100% sure they are.
0: Yeah.
1: But down the road, we're going to be in the same boat again because our Constitution is flawed.
0: I mean, I think a lot of people have said the same thing, especially here in Alberta, right? And like you say, it's a high, high bar to get over to affect change when it comes to constitutional issues.

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10: From the National Newsroom of the Canadian Press, I'm Karen Rebo. Former

world in democracies where people every once in a while on a regular basis sit down and take a look at, okay, do the riding boundaries still work? Does it make sense? Or has suddenly one riding increased where there's now three times as many people in it as the one next to it? That doesn't make sense anymore. Let's balance it out. Let's try and have these ridings divided along lines where the populations are similar. And not only that, but the demographics are similar. Do we want an entirely rural area to be represented by one person, or do we want to blend it where it's half urban and half rural? Typically, we've said no, we don't want to do that. We keep urban ridings sort of united. We keep rural ridings united. We balance them for population and all the rest of that stuff. So that process happened. And the way that it works is you had a committee with one independent justice overseeing it, two NDP appointees, two UCP appointees, and they came up with their report. And then the UCP didn't support what became to be known as the majority report, and they wrote their own report, which was drastically different from the other one. And people said, okay, listen, if we go down that path and we follow that report and we just take the numbers, and Globe and Mail did some great work on this, we take the numbers from our last election and run it through these two new ones. They both changed a little. Actually, one changes a lot, and the one that changes a lot is the UCP-drawn one. And it changes it to the point where there may never be anybody but the UCP winning again until we do another electoral boundary. Like, it weighed things so heavily in favor of the UCP that, you know, people said it's undemocratic and it's gerrymandering. We can't allow this to happen. It tilts things way too far where it's no longer can we call this impartial and fair. It's not about impartiality and fairness. It's about tipping the scales. So people rightly are concerned. We should not allow that to happen. I don't care which side of the line you're on. That should be alarming to you. It became a big deal, and the problem is, okay, we'll get rid of it. We'll appoint another committee. Well, this committee, again, very, very heavily weighted in favor of the UCP. The person overseeing it is a UCP MLA. The oversight is all UCP. So the process, people rightly so are saying, this is not good. This is not the way that it's supposed to work. So, having said all that, no decisions have been made ultimately, right? We don't know what the final outcome is going to be. And I guess, you know, you try and say, okay, we're watching. We're on top of this. And we have reason to be suspicious, but we'll wait and see what the outcome is. The only problem is it might be too late. But when it comes to now finally getting someone, a retired former Alberta justice, to oversee this committee, we need to be really careful about what we say about that person and prejudge that process. Like I say, the Law Society and the Chief Justice of Alberta, who typically get involved in saying, okay, this person would be good for overseeing committees like this, said, no, we don't want anything to do with this. This whole process, we just don't want to. You know, there's reputational risk here. And it was a hard time finding a justice who was willing to jump in because, again, there are concerns about the process. There are people that doubt that it's actually an independent and fair process, and they don't want to be part of it. Then we go to the point where the NDP starts pointing out the political donations. You know, this justice has donated to the UCP before, has donated to the Conservatives before. And we do the same thing with every time a judge is appointed. We do the same thing. Oh, they're a big Liberal donor. Oh, they're a big Conservative donor. Judges are allowed to make political donations. It's not a thing. We all are. And then you've got the onus is on the judge or the justice after that to do the job free from that. I mean, part of being a judge or a justice or overseeing this committee, you would think, you would hope, is to be able to say, okay, I have my own political leanings, but I know the job and I can do it fairly. We need to have that level of trust in the people that we put in those kinds of positions. If we don't, then we will never, ever, ever agree on anything, right? The outcome will be what I think is important here. And we'll wait, we'll see what the outcome is. Again, lots of reason to be suspicious. Lots of reason to be concerned about what it may be. And so we do need to watch closely. And I know a lot of people are. Including me. And like I said, I'm not going to let this story go. We will follow this all the way through because this is big. This is basically the fairness of voting in this province. And if you take a look at what's gone on in the United States, it's a gong show. It is a circus. There are ridings that are 300 miles wide and 80 feet deep just because they've, you know, put them together in such a way that all the votes are collected in the same way and the party in power continually stays in power. And it goes both ways too. And that's the thing you need to be aware of.

0: Because if you take a look at some of the studies into it, Massachusetts, for example, votes 40% Republican. There are no Republican representatives in Massachusetts because of the way the borders have been drawn up. And then vice versa in other states. So that's the risk. And no, that doesn't benefit anybody. Then why even have elections at that point? You're just going to draw the boundaries so you know the outcome before it happens, and you sort of the whole process goes out the window. So we'll see where it goes, but let's keep a close eye on it. I think that's where we need to be. Reasonably suspicious, and rightly suspicious. 780-451-8800-403-974-8255. Let's take some calls here. Let's go to Graydon in Bon Accord. Hey, Graydon, you're on the air.
1: Hey, Shay.
0: Hey, how are you?
1: Good. Hey, the electoral boundaries, like in the states right now, it has evolved into race-based now. They're using it as a, they're injecting race into the mix, and that's nasty.
0: Well, I mean, it doesn't. It's not got nothing to do with race. All they're interested in, Graydon, is who's going to vote for whom. That's it. That's it. And if there's a block of people that they be it urban or rural or black or white or whatever the case may be, if there's a demographic in that area that they know will vote in favor of the government in power, that's where they're going to draw the boundary. It doesn't matter what it is.
1: Right, but some of that demographic is, of course, unfortunately, racially based.
0: Oh, no doubt. No doubt, Graydon. There's anything. They know. And it's the same thing here. And, you know, one of the concerns here is if you take a look at Redger, they basically drew a circle around Redger and divided it into a pizza. But it doesn't make sense. And you take a look at, there's a riding in Edmonton. There's a number of ridings on the outskirts of Edmonton that are urban ridings. And some of them are pretty close. Right? They're quite close. So one of the proposals put forward by the UCP was, well, here's what we'll do. We'll take the boundary and push it a little farther into the city. Okay? We'll take the rural boundary that's there, and we'll push it a little farther into the urban area and shrink the urban one a little bit. Okay? So what happens then is now suddenly maybe that 500 vote margin in the urban riding on the edge of Edmonton vanishes. Because it's 500 votes that went to the NDP before in the urban riding, they're no longer voting in that riding. They're removed because the rural riding gets bigger, right? So you've got the ability basically to say, okay, we've got more rural voters in this block who are voting for us, and fewer in the riding right next to them. So let's just change that boundary a little bit. How many do we need? Need 10%? Okay, we'll change the boundary 10%. And it's that kind of brazen gerrymandering that we need to make sure is not happening and is not allowed to happen. And that's the concern that people are raising. Some of these things are being changed, and clearly the reason they're being changed is because it tips the scales in favor of one side or the other, which is not the way it's supposed to work. 780-451-8800-403-974-8255. We'll take a quick break. More of your calls after this.

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0: 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I'm Chip Glasswell.
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0: 8255. Let's get back to the phone lines here. Lots of people want to talk about this. We'll go to Gord in Calgary. Hi, Gord, you're on the air.
1: Hey, Shay, 45 years I've been voting. 30 of the 45 years I believed in party because I was too dumb to realize that I wasn't supposed to. Last 15,
0: you're not alone.
1: Cynical, right up. Yeah, I know. Right up till today, completely cynical. There isn't a party out there anywhere on the planet that doesn't line its own pockets to get reelected. Not one.
0: No, I agree.
1: Like, not one, Shay. And unfortunately, there's nobody on the Canadian provincial or civic, I might add, horizon that will just stand up and say, this is nonsense. This isn't good for humanity. It's not good for the voter. We have people that cross floors. I've said on your show before, well, they've talked to their constituencies. Garbage.
0: Well, they haven't.
1: If you're going to step down, you step down.
0: Yep.
1: That seat becomes vacant till the next election, and whoever is around that seat swallows it up and takes care of it until then. You don't just cross the floor. And once again, all parties do this. So no, I'm not.

0: You're 100% right. I agree.
1: Any party.
0: Yeah, no, I agree with you 100%, Carl. I've always said, like, I mean, if you're a politician, your first job is to get elected, and they will do whatever it takes to do that, right? And if you don't, you don't have a job. So, of course, I get that. But you're right. I think we need to be suspicious of all of this, and we need to make sure that we're still the ones driving the bus, because technically we're supposed to be.
1: We're not even close to driving the bus, and they know it. I mean, we can't even figure out that governor generals, after 18 months, shouldn't get $200,000 tax-free dollars a year for the rest of their lives.
0: Yeah, no, I hear you.
1: We're so dumb, we can't even figure that one out.
0: Yeah, Gord, I agree. There's a lot of it falls to us. You know, we don't pay attention. There was a poll that came out, and they were talking about the floor crossing. And, you know, a lot of people say, well, people need to vote for the guy. Vote for your local representative. Don't vote for the party. Don't vote for the leader. Yeah, right. Do you know what the poll found? 6% of Canadians do that. 6% say they cast their ballot for their representative. The rest are voting for party that they want to be in government or the leader that they want to be in government. So that's just the reality of it. And listen, hey, not saying I told you so. I told you so. We have been put into boxes by politicians for a long, long, long, long time. It's groupthink. And, you know, one side calls the other side sheep, and they're both sitting there acting like sheep. You just do what the party says. And who wins? Party, not you. Dave in Yellowhead County, you're on the air. Hey, Dave.
2: Yeah, good morning. Just a quick comment. I mean, I personally, and maybe it's just my distrustful nature with this government now, but I don't believe for a minute that the outcome isn't already predetermined, much like the Forever Canada, the referendum question that we already decided while they were in meeting. And, you know, I'm sorry, but the Premier's words and actions, they don't match up. You know, she continues to say that, you know, my government and ministers, we support Alberta staying within Canada, and yet a couple of weekends ago, there was a bunch of pictures going around on Facebook that, you know, I think he was the party whip at one time. I think he's the MLA for Oakport, Lac St. Anne, or the Lac St. Anne Spruce Grove area. He was there with his truck and Alberta flags and separatists. So, you know, I find it hard to believe that. You know, I don't take her on face value anymore, because there's just been too many things. I mean, we're not even talking about the healthcare scandals and there's just been too many.
0: Dave, I think that's fair. Your line's a little noisy there, but I appreciate the call. And I've said before here, I agree with you. There's an agenda, and it's going to happen. Like, the referendum was going to happen. You don't do all the things around the referendum if you're not going to actually introduce a referendum in October, right? But we need to, for some reason, the government thinks we need to go through the exercise of, well, you asked for it. We didn't do it. This is what you wanted. Consumption sites? No, we didn't do it. We had this consultation process. Yeah, right. You know, the Alberta Next panels, pensions, police forces. And the answer comes back in Alberta and saying, yeah, just leave it alone, please. No, we keep going with it. So I think you're right. We've got enough evidence there to say the government has an agenda. And frankly, they're a majority government. So just implement your agenda. Don't go through the dog and pony show of trying to make it look like we asked you to do it, right? You're elected. You can do it. Just have the courage to do it. Terry in Calgary, you're on the air. Hi, Terry.
3: Good morning. We're assuming with this boundary gerrymandering that we'll be a united Conservative Party in the next election. Do we have fixed election dates in Alberta?
0: Yes, we do. Yes, we do. October of 2027.
3: Okay. Unless they change the law.
0: Sure, exactly. Yes, that can always happen.
3: So that's what this upcoming referendum, I said from the beginning, take it seriously. This is a referendum against the Daniel Smith government as well. You know, she's put herself on a stool with a rope around her neck. So there she be. You know, we have a chance to vote. In my opinion, it's a public opinion against her government as well. If her hidden agenda is so quite quite so openly out in the open here.
0: Yeah.
3: I think it's as they say, it's not a boundary. You know, we don't win by riding. It's a general consensus. So if it's a general consensus against Daniel Smith or a pro for Daniel Smith, that's what this referendum to me is about.
0: Yeah. Fair point, Terry. I mean, does that happen before all of this gets done? They want this done.

0: run for the next election, at least on the electoral boundaries?
1: Well, as I say, what threat, what kind of a UCP will there be after the referendum? Will there be a United Conservative Party?
0: It's a very good question. Yeah, you're right, Terry. There may not be. We'll see. Depending on how that thing goes, it might just be the start of some really interesting times. Wes in Edmonton, you're on the air. Hey, Wes.
2: Morning.
0: Hey.
2: You know, I was thinking about these ridings being redrawn. I think I kind of support more ridings that are rural and urban mixed. That way, when you get someone that's elected, they have to take into consideration rural and urban issues. You know, like, and if it works out more for the UCP, well, then we vote governments in. That's the way it goes, right?
0: Yeah, no, I hear what you're saying. I think the argument always is, you know, the issues might be so different and might be so diverse, and you might need to try and work your way through so many things where you keep it a little more consistent. Plus, geography might come into it as well. But I hear what you're saying, like where you kind of need to be thinking of both sides of that, because I think you make a good point in terms of, we talk about the left-right divide in Alberta, and it's big, but it's drawn evenly along urban-rural ridings, right? Like, we have a rural-urban divide that's probably bigger than left-right.
2: Yes, and you could make a riding so that it's about equal amount of people living in the urban part and the rural part, and then you get a pretty fair outcome when it comes to the election day, I think.
0: Yeah, perhaps, maybe. Okay, yeah, I appreciate the call, Wes. Let's try and squeeze Eric in here before we got to go. Go ahead, Eric.
3: I'm going to stick to this conversation then. You know what? I think that obviously as a society, we see more people moving into cities than we do in rural areas. But by the same token, you know, we can't simply say, well, you know, the urban areas, you know, have 100,000 for a certain geography. There has to be some sort of consideration. And that's always been the case in Alberta. It was set up by, you know, rural people to begin with. And I think that's what's being done here. I think right now, if you look at the numbers, the NDP with just 44% of the vote could win the next election. And that is certainly not representative. And so that has to be corrected. So I don't feel this is gerrymandering to the extent that is being put out there by the NDP at all. I think there would be hell to pay if the NDP won with 44% of the flat out vote numbers
0: in
3: the next election.
0: I couldn't agree more, Eric. And I think, you know, we do, like, our population has grown and changed so much. We absolutely, and to be fair, the report that came back, the independent justice who was on the first committee said, you know what, going to 89 boundaries solves some of the problems, but not all of them. You need to go to 91 because the population has changed that much. So that's part of this. But the other thing is, if you take a look at the way some of those ridings are being redrawn in the minority report, it's pretty obvious what's going on, right? That's the concern.
3: Fair enough. I'll go back, though. They've got to have some sort of plan in place, because it's not changing. Alberta is growing by leaps and bounds. And as I said, people are not moving to Drumheller and whatnot. They're moving to Edmonton, Calgary, Red Deer, the fairly larger centers. So, yeah, get it right.
0: Yeah, you're right, Eric. That's what it comes down to. Get it right in a way that everybody says, okay, this is fair. This makes sense. There's a way of doing that, right? And you can come out and you can explain why you did what you did. And if that happens, no harm, no foul. Let's go to the polls. Got to take a break. We're back right after this.
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0: Hopefully it's the last day of rain, at least for a while. It's going to come back by the sounds of it, but we need a break, don't we? Haven't we had enough? No moss, as Roberto Duran famously said. No moss. It's still raining in Edmonton, but it's eased now. Now the forecast doesn't say rain anymore in Edmonton. It says showers or drizzle for the rest of the day today and then ending tonight. Calgary, you've still got periods of rain in your forecast, but periods of rain ending this evening and then mainly cloudy with showers or drizzle. So Calgary's going to have it for a few hours longer than Edmonton by the sounds of it. And I think it has let up for the most part in the Edmonton area. Thank goodness. Listen, I know we need the rain. I get that. However, it's causing some issues, right? At my house, we've got skylights. Does anybody have skylights that don't leak? I think is a fair question. I'm sure there must be people that have skylights that don't leak. Maybe my skylights didn't leak at some point in time, but they've been on the house for a very long time, like many, many years. So they've started to leak. They've always leaked a little bit, but this week it's been pretty intense, like, you know, buckets on the floor kind of a thing. Catching, there's one in the bathroom, there's one in the kitchen. So I don't know how much longer we can put that off. Certainly not much, but we need that to stop, get that dealt with. It's caused some flooding issues, as you know. Fort McMurray, I don't know what the situation is there the latest, but Highway 63, which is the one way in, the one way out, as you know, just south of the community of Fort McMurray had some flooding in, I believe, the northbound lanes, if I remember, heading into Fort Mac. on the right hand, the far right lane especially, flooded. Edmonton, the Yellowhead had to shut down for a while. I think it's open again, but the Yellowhead freeway through Edmonton had some flooding around 121st Street, but I think it's back to normal. They actually had to close the westbound lanes for a while yesterday. And as we know in southern Alberta, it's a much bigger situation as they keep a pretty close eye on the rivers, right? I guess if there's good news, so far so good in terms of that flooding, it sounds like, you know, I mean, it's totally understandable. Everybody flashes back to 2013 and thinks, "Here, are we going to go through that again?" It doesn't look like it. A lot of things were done back then to make sure we don't end up in that position again, and they seem to be working. However, they are keeping a pretty close eye on things. Sergeant Susan Richter, Lake Louise is having some trouble. She's Lake Louise RCMP, and said the waterways in the area, definitely something they got to keep a really, really close eye on in the coming days here.
17: The Pipestone Creek is our biggest concern, as well as the Bow River, because the Pipestone Creek would actually cover over the Trans-Canada Highway, and that can have significant impacts for travel if that were to happen.
0: So they're keeping an eye on that. And so far, so good. Like I say, there's a high stream flow advisory in Banff. Lake Louise has their own issues as well that they're concerned with, and they're keeping an eye on there. But, I saw a great story on Global News last night. They went down to, I think they were in Canmore, and maybe they went out to Banff, if I remember correctly. I'm not 100% sure. And just talked with tourists, and I think they talked to a family from the States, and they talked to some Brits, and, you know, they're walking around the town sites, like, all bundled up, wearing the ponchos, and the Brits were okay. The Brits were like, yeah, this is our weather. We don't have a problem with it. Family from the States was a little more, yeah, we weren't really expecting this, but hey, it is what it is. But I mean, if you're in the area, you're trying to manage some of these properties, you've got some guests who are probably a little bit disappointed, but hey, it is what it is. You can't guarantee the weather. The Post Hotel in Lake Louise, it's right on that river, the Pipestone, and they had to actually shut down some of their cabins, the waterfront ones, because the waters are so high and so fast. They're keeping a close eye on things, too.
18: Taking them out of use, we've relocated the guests that were in them into the main building. Constant messaging and communication with the guests in the main building. And then frequent monitoring. A couple of times an hour, our maintenance team is out here recording the levels, keeping track of that, and then reporting back. And that's happening 24 hours a day.
0: Yeah, I mean, everybody's doing what they have to, but, I mean, we saw a bunch of the news stories yesterday with the plumbers and, the basement waterproofers and all those guys. This is great. It's fantastic. If you're in a business that helps people deal with water in their homes, this is what you hope for. This is what you want. And if you're a farmer, this is good news too, right? Obviously, we know that that's always an issue when it comes to Alberta, and there are some parts of Alberta where it's been a big issue for a really long time. This won't solve those problems. It's not going to hurt, though. It's not going to set them back any. But John McKee is a farmer here in southern Alberta, and he said, you know, I mean, it's great. It's great. Could have used it earlier.
19: There was adequate moisture for seeding, but from the 1st of April to now, there's really been an insignificant amount of moisture. It's been over a long duration, a fairly light rain, and so it's able to soak into the ground.
0: That's what I've always heard. I remember that, you know, covering agriculture stories when I was in Saskatchewan. Like, different rains do different things. You want a nice, slow, gentle rain that lasts for a few days so it has a chance to soak in, because if it comes down too fast, it runs off. So listen, there's winners, there's losers. But at the end of the day, the good news here is it looks like maybe we're coming to the end of it. This is Environment Canada's Christy Kleiman-Haga telling us why. We've just been sitting here getting drenched for, what is it now, 3 days?
20: So what we have is a low-pressure system that's been spinning just on that Saskatchewan-Alberta border, and it's just kind of stuck. We have a large ridge towards the east that's bringing in all that warm weather a little bit further east to our friends over in Saskatchewan and parts of Manitoba.
0: So we're getting a month's worth of rain in like 2 or 3 days. That's all it is, right? We had no rain basically for May. None. So we're playing catch up now in the first week of June, and it's all coming down at once. Is what it is. It's not the end of the world. It's probably a really good thing in a lot of ways. I need it for my grass. I was telling you, my grass looks trashed. Looking better. Looking very, very green. And the only concern I have is the mosquitoes. The mosquitoes are going to be an absolute nightmare when we start to dry up and get a little bit of heat. So there you go. And apparently there's a tent caterpillar thing going on. Maybe we'll get into that later. I don't think I've seen any of them yet. but apparently this is the year. And if you've been around here for a while, you know that they come and go in cycles, like every 10 years or so, and this is the 10 year. Steve in Calgary are on the air. Hey, Steve.
1: Yeah, I got an RV, and you can buy rubber roof sealant that we use because RVs have vents on top.
0: Yes, yeah.
1: And you can go to RV Place or Home Depot. You can look it up on YouTube. And

0: And basically, all you do is you basically clean it, and then you rough it up to get any parts that are peeling, and then you just slowly over-apply it. Just, I mean, you put on more than you think.
1: Yeah, right.
0: It's in a part of your roof that nobody's going to see anyway.
1: Exactly, that's true.
0: And then that's all you got to do. You get on up. Are you okay on rooftops?
1: I'm not great, but I can send Mrs. Gannum up. She's okay.
0: Is it a walking pitch roof? Is it a 412 or it's a 612 or 812? You can't go on an 812.
1: No, it's not too bad. I've been up there. I mean, I did the roof, so it's years ago.
0: You did the roof,
1: It's not bad.
0: So this applies to anyone who has leaking right now on your roof. Just go get, if you're comfortable on the roof, YouTube it, see how it's done. The guys at Home Depot or whatever, they know what they're selling. It's a rubberized. Listen, this stuff has come a long ways in the last 10 years.
1: Yeah.
0: And the stuff we use is white.
1: Oh, okay.
0: So it repels the sun.
1: Okay, I'll give it a shot, Steve. Okay.
0: Okay.
1: Thanks, bud. Yeah, I'll check it out. And, like, here's where I'm at with it is, well, I got nothing to lose, right? Because it's got to be fixed now. I've been putting it off. So if I can get another year or two out of the rubber roof tar, why the hell not? Save me the job of redoing the roof. So I'll give it a shot. Why not? If it, like I say, if I can milk a couple more summers out of this, I'll do it. Okay, coming up on the show today, we got a bunch of different things we're going to get into. We're giving an update on what's going on. Really, really, really, really bad 24 hours in Ukraine. That took off. The biggest attack yet by Russia, as this conflict is now, I think it's five years on, and we saw the biggest attack in one day yesterday, and just hundreds and hundreds of drones and missiles. So what's going on there? We'll get some expert analysis. We'll talk about what's going on in the Middle East. I don't think anything's happening there, but how do we get here? And some of the things that Trump throws out as possible off-ramps, do they make any sense? We'll talk to somebody who's been in the rooms negotiating Mideast peace over the years. We'll talk about that. Lots to get to, and we'll also get into what's going on in our province, including the fact that CBC News has obtained what they say is a draft report on proposed pipeline routes. We know this has to happen pretty soon. Now we have some idea of what the government is looking at. We'll speak with Heather Exner-Perot with McDonald Laurier Institute about that right after a quick break.
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5: 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It's, you know what I mean? 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
8: So as we know, July 1st, the province is supposed to put forward the proposal for a pipeline to the West Coast for the federal government to consider whether or not it is a project, quote, in the national interest. CBC News has obtained some of the documents that show what the Alberta government has been looking into. Now, none of these are chosen. None of these are hard and fast. These are planning documents, and they've been used for consultations, and they've been revised, and they've been changed. But what they are pipeline routes, ways to the West Coast. Three of them go north. One of them goes south to Vancouver. Those appear to be the ones that are under consideration at this point. Again, we don't know if they're going to settle on one or how this will work, but it gives us some indication as to what the priorities are and what the thinking is in terms of mapping out these particular pathways. I spoke with Heather Exner-Perot this morning. She's with McDonald Laurier Institute, deals with energy for them, and we talked a bit about what these proposals might tell us about the plan. So, Heather, we've now seen it's a draft document. I don't know how surprising it is. I guess maybe there's, in total, it sounds like there might be four routes, three of them going to the north, one to the south. And we know that the government of Alberta prefers north, right? Not surprised to see them offering more options to the northern BC coast. That's been their aim all along, correct?
9: It is the aim, and the reason for that is that the Port of Vancouver is quite congested. It was obviously difficult and expensive to do Trans Mountain in the first place. And what they really want to do is get to a port where you can do very large crude carriers, VLCCs. Port of Vancouver right now only carries Aframax. They're quite a bit smaller. Mm-hmm. And so if you really want to, you know, play at the big boys and be exporting across Pacific, you need that deeper port for that bigger ship.
8: So when we take a look at one of them, sounds like essentially it's the old Northern Gateway plan that was stymied and eventually We know what happened there, but it sounds like maybe that one is back in play, possibly as one of the three.
9: Yeah, and you can see, you know, why they would want to have options and to go out and consult with Indigenous nations with options so that you can, you know, change if you need to. But certainly there's the Northern Gateway, but with a different endpoint. So yeah. The original Northern Gateway was supposed to go to Kitimat, and this version has it going to Prince Rupert, which was well telegraphed ahead of time as well.
8: The other two, and you mentioned, like, where they end up, they're actually north of Prince Rupert. They're still on the northwest BC coast, obviously, but they've moved them quite a bit north of Prince Rupert. Is that significant? Does that make a difference? Does that solve any of the problems that we know the Prince Rupert ports were facing?
9: Yeah, I think it does. So we obviously know that some of the coastal First Nations have been opposed to this. We know there's a tanker ban, and that's been, you know, something that David Eby has centered his, you know, concern around. And so the going north, you know, as far north as you can without going into the Alaska Panhandle is what it looks like the majority.

0: Of these routes and these port destinations go to. And I was curious, the Coastal First Nations a bit more south have been obviously opposed. Mm-hmm. Laxquelams, Metlakatla, and the Nisga have been quieter. And this looks to me as though there's quite a few Nisga options, and that tells me that I'm just expecting, obviously, that discussions must have been fairly positive with them to this point for these to be released like that.
1: So if the ports maybe get around some of those concerns, what about the routes themselves? Do you think they were chosen with the same thinking in mind, like this might be where we face the least amount of opposition?
0: I do. So the first thing when I saw them was I cross-referenced what Indigenous territory they go through. Yeah. And I guess the thing that stood out for me the most is that those two northern routes do not cross Wet'suwet'en territory. And if people remember from the Coastal GasLink blockades and the drama that centered on that, it was very much with the Wet'suwet'en hereditary chiefs and with the watershed in the middle of their territory. And these two northerly routes seem to bypass all that Wet'suwet'en territory.
1: Which obviously would give them a bit of a head start here. You mentioned the tanker ban. Still remains in place. All of these ports would still end up on the Northwest BC coast. We know the tanker ban is in place, so that still remains an issue that Carney mm-hmm. would have to address, right? That's still a blocking point.
0: Yeah, I mean, the thing about the tanker ban was it was expansive. It was non-scientific. And just to remind your listeners, Northern Gateway was approved at Kitimat to go through those waters. And so what it looks to me, though, is that they're going as far north as they can so that you could just cut off a sliver and appreciate that this is north. This is Prince Rupert and north. Prince Rupert is our third busiest port. Those aren't terribly dangerous waters. Those are very well-plied waters, lots of navigation. And about as far away from Haida Gwaii as you can get. And so, like I say, as far north as you can get before you hit Alaska. And hopefully there's, a sliver there that they can cut off that would appease some of the people who are opposed to this.
1: Of the projects that you've seen there, and we'll deal with the northern ones first, does one stand out over the others as perhaps being a better option? I mean, it's still early and there's a lot of, like you say, there's a lot of consultation that will have to go into all of them. But is there one that makes more sense to you?
0: Yeah, well, I mean, the northern ones do make sense to me. If the Nisga are on board, the Nisga have a treaty, so it's very well established what their legal rights are. That's very attractive. It goes through a lot of Treaty 8, which has a lot of gas development. So people very familiar with oil and gas development and with companies and with pipelines. And the main difference of those two northern routes is the Alberta side, actually, and whether it's coming from Fort McMurray or Edmonton. And so I'm curious if that's an economic thing or if that is also about, some concerns expressed by Indigenous nations. And I guess that remains to be seen, but that was something new to start right out of Fort McMurray because Edmonton is usually, a refining hub.
1: The southern option ends up in the Port of Vancouver, down that way anyhow. But a lot of people say that would be the easiest because it's already there. But, I mean, it doesn't check a lot of the boxes, especially when it comes to tankers and what you can do at the other end. Do you think that's put there is a fail-safe, or might it be looked at as well, that would be easy, let's just choose that one?
0: No, it's not. I don't think it's easier, but I think it's there as a political fail-safe. So, you still have that tanker ban. Again, like I say, I disagree with the science behind it, but that would be the reason if you say, well, you can't negotiate on that, then you have to give us another option, and the federal government and BC have both been leaning towards it. Now, we know from Trans Mountain that was a very difficult pipeline. You have to go, it ended in Burnaby. There was a ton of opposition in Burnaby. This one, if you wanted to have a bigger ship, bigger port at the end, you would have to do a ton of dredging. You would have to go to Delta, which is further into the metropolitan area. And so, going through the Canada's most left-wing progressive city to build a pipeline in their backyard sounds like a nightmare to me. But what do I know? And I guess the quid pro quo is if the feds in BC want to pay for some of that extra costs and do the political legwork there, then again, Alberta hasn't shut that door. But if Alberta is the proponent and has to deal with it and figure out the financing, then I assume they would prefer the northern route.
1: And Heather, we'll find out soon enough, right? I mean, the submission has to be made by July 1st. That's what the timeline that was laid out by the Premier and the Prime Minister is. So we're not that far away. Time's ticking here.
0: Well, I assume, you know, and it has been leaked that they may not have a route chosen for that submission. And in my opinion, you know, they may have, you know, route issues because they do have to get the consultation first. And I don't think there's anything wrong with that. You know, the big concern with Indigenous Nations.

0: is you come to us with a project already set in stone, and we have no say. And so to go with a few options in hand and spend the year, really figure out what is the best route, I don't think there's anything wrong with that, actually.
1: Excellent. Okay. Heather, thanks so much for your time. I appreciate you chatting today.
0: Yeah, thanks for having me.
2: Heather Exner-Pirro, who is with McDonald Laurier Institute, deals with energy for them. And we don't know ultimately where this fits into what we might see submitted to the Major Projects Office on July the 1st. And then the Prime Minister needs to declare it a project that's within the national interest. That happens by, October 1st? And then final approval by September of next year. So the timeline's pretty tight here. Not surprised to hear the province leaning heavily in favor of the north. Always have. It's closer to where they want to end up. You can use larger tankers. And it sounds like they're doing some work and trying to find a way around some of the issues they know are going to come up before it even starts.

0: Okay, we're talking mortgages with Jason Hominick from Jason.Mortgage. 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
0: Oh, okay. 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
1: No, look, I've been doing this for 30 years. 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
0: I love it. 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

0: things are assured in Calgary. The Stampede in the summer, Chinooks in the winter, and traffic all year round. But QR Calgary is here to help. 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
1: 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And if you're in the south, maybe 42nd Avenue would be a better option.
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0: o'clock on your Monday morning. Thanks for starting out with us. We had a nice weekend.
1: Beautiful weekend, yeah. A bit of a mixed bag. So, like, had some rain coming through. But it was nice for the gardens, certainly, and the flowers that are blooming out there. 7 degrees right now, but getting up into the 20s by the afternoon. Drew Stremick is in this morning. We'll get the rest of the forecast details from him coming up in just a little bit.
0: Calgary police are investigating a shooting that happened in the early hours of Sunday morning northeast of the airport. It's the fourth shooting to happen in the city over the span of 36 hours.
1: As Jordan Prentice reports, the city is on track to see a rise in gun violence this year.
2: A series of brazen shootings throughout Calgary in less than a week. It's something that would make anyone feel uneasy in their own neighborhood.
3: All taking place out in the public. And you can get people injured, bystander shootings, bystander injuries and things like that. So it is a disturbing trend.
2: Calgary police are investigating 4 shootings that occurred since Friday morning, as well as one that happened last Wednesday at Connaught Park. 2 of those shootings happened in the Forest Lawn and Beltline areas on Friday, which happened to be National Day Against Gun Violence. On Saturday morning, another shooting in East Village. Most recently, police are investigating another incident that happened in the early hours of Sunday morning in an industrial area in the city's northeast. Calgary police saying in a statement, it's concerning to see that firearm-related incidents continue to happen across Calgary, causing real harm and fear in our communities. Mount Royal University Professor of Justice Studies Doug King says the impacts of that harm and fear can be seen in real time.
3: When you walked by the park the next day, it was empty, and it usually is packed with people, oftentimes people with substance use disorders and homelessness, and so they're shying away from it too. So I think that's one of the most concerning things. It raises the fear of crime.
2: King says the spike in shootings positions Calgary to see an upward trend in comparison to last year, when gun violence was the lowest it had been since 2021. However, he says it's too soon to tell.
3: All of a sudden we're getting what looks like a little bit of a spike, but that could easily disappear for the rest of the year.
2: Calgary Police says it's committed to addressing gun violence, relying on the public to report information that helps keep everyone safe.
3: Put your fear in context of the bigger picture. Certainly there'd be some place you wouldn't want to go to at night, but that's smart as opposed to being fearful. I think the key to it is be smart, don't be fearful.
2: Anyone with information on any of these shootings is asked to contact Calgary Police. Jordan Prentice, Global News.
1: New polling from Ipsos, conducted exclusively for Global News, shows most Albertans disapprove of how the premier is handling the issue of provincial separation.
0: This comes after recent polling shows support for leaving Canada is down since the start of the year. Eric Bay has the details.
4: Alberta is a vital part of our beautiful country.
5: Mayors from Calgary, Red Deer, and Edmonton, 3 of Alberta's largest cities, together and showing their support for Canada.
4: Leaving the country would harm Albertans, and that's the last thing that we need.
5: That stance for staying comes as new polling from Ipsos shows most Albertans take a poor view of the premier's performance on the matter. Done exclusively for Global News, the poll finds 56% of people disapprove of the job Danielle Smith is doing. 58% of Albertans disapprove of how she and her government

0: are handling potential separation.
1: The premier's level of approval and then her performance on the issue of separatism seem to be moving in lockstep right now. And it really seems to be pleasing no one.
0: The premier continuing to champion Confederation at a UCP Calgary leaders' dinner Friday evening.
2: I still believe Canada can work. I believe it's working better every day, and it can work even better in the future if we keep fighting together for it.
0: One political scientist believes allowing a separation question while campaigning against leaving is affecting the perception of Smith and her party. Among decided voters, the Ipsos poll shows the UCP now has a 3-point lead over the NDP. That's down from the 2023 election.
3: That reflects sort of that middle road that she's been trying to take, and the question reflects that.
0: Experts say the key will be how Smith handles the next 4 months.
1: If she's able to get past the sovereignty issue, if she's able to push it off the agenda, everybody's had their say, maybe there's a possibility here for recovery.
0: Setting up an important summer of separation messaging. Eric Bay, Global News.
4: If you missed our week-long series about Alberta separatism and what's in store for the province's future, you can still watch our half-hour special, Global News Investigates Road to the Referendum. On our website, you can find it at globalnews.ca/road-to-referendum. Residents of the Bow Valley may soon start seeing members of the armed forces in the area.
5: Special Operations Forces will be conducting military training in Bow Valley Provincial Park and near Chatter Creek in British Columbia. Residents and visitors may see and hear military personnel as well as support aircraft starting today and going until July 15th. The Department of National Defense says soldiers benefit from conducting realistic and challenging training in unfamiliar environments. Sturgeon Lake Cree Nation is calling for a federal impact assessment of a massive proposed data center in northern Alberta being spearheaded by Canadian celebrity investor Kevin O'Leary.
4: With a price tag of $70 billion, the facility is expected to be the largest AI data center in Canada. In April, the Alberta government deemed the project exempt from needing an environmental impact assessment, a decision that's raised concerns from Sturgeon Lake Cree Nation. The nation commissioned a report by a University of Utah physicist. The report says, as proposed, this facility will be one of the largest single-site heat sources on the planet. Sturgeon Lake Cree Nation says it's preparing for a hearing with O'Leary Digital on Monday. A historic building in Wetaskiwin, south of Edmonton, has been reduced to rubble after a fire erupted Saturday night.
5: This is what's left of the Memorial Arts Center. According to social media posts, the fire started Saturday night, and by Sunday, the building was gone. RCMP say the cause of the fire is unknown, as it's still very early on in the investigation. Built in 1947, the center hosted hundreds of events over the years. The city sold it in 2024. A sign outside the building said a childcare center there was opening soon. Wetaskiwin fire crews and RCMP were on scene around Sunday afternoon, but would not speak to media. Global News also reached out to the city of Wetaskiwin and the local fire department for details about the fire. They refused to comment. A Canadian veteran is being honored for his service during the Korean War.
4: John Robert Marchbank served as a sapper with the Royal Canadian Engineers between 1952 and 53. They played a crucial role in building and maintaining roads, bridges, as well as clearing mines. At a special veterans luncheon at the High River Legion, Marchbank was presented with the Ambassador for Peace Medal by the Korean War Commemorative Committee. It's awarded by the South Korean government to Canadian veterans who served during the Korean War. More than 26,000 Canadians served during the war, with 516 losing their lives.
5: Well, it is one of the largest outdoor festivals in our city, helping to kick off the summer season in style.
4: An estimated 100,000 people flocked to 4th Street for the 34th edition of the Lilac Festival. More than 600 vendors lined the street between 12th Avenue and Elbow Drive, along with hundreds of local performers, musicians, and dance groups. Organizers say the festival provides a great opportunity for people to get together and support local business.
6: This event is important for the community that surrounds here, the business community, and supporting them, but also for the city as a whole to be able to come together for the first time in the summertime and just engage.
4: Arempel says that planning for next year's event is now underway. Another escalation still ahead, the latest on the conflict in the Middle East as Iran and Israel trade strikes. What U.S. President Donald Trump is saying about the prospect of a peace deal as fighting continues.
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6: Former Supreme Court Justice Louise Arbour will become Canada's 31st Governor General today.
7: Those attending today's ceremony at the Senate building in Ottawa will include outgoing Governor General Mary Simon, Prime Minister Mark Carney, and National Chief of the Assembly of First Nations, Cindy Woodhouse-Nepinak. Arbour will give her first address to the nation as Governor General and outline her priorities for the role. Following the ceremony, Arbour is expected to lay a wreath on the tomb of the unknown soldier at the National War Memorial. Israel and Iran traded strikes overnight, threatening efforts to reach a peace deal after the war hit the 100-day mark over the weekend.
6: According to multiple reports, U.S. President Donald Trump has called the Israeli Prime Minister to urge him to hold off on the strikes. Bradley Blackburn has the latest.
8: Sirens blared over Israel Monday morning, signaling a re-escalation in the war with Iran. Israel says its defense forces carried out strikes on Iranian military sites and a petrochemical plant. This after Iran fired missiles at Israel in retaliation for Israeli military strikes on Hezbollah targets near Beirut. According to reports from the Associated Press and Axios, Israel launched strikes after President Trump had called Israeli Prime Minister Benjamin Netanyahu and urged him not to retaliate against Iran.
9: We get along very well. We've been great comrades. I disagree with him on a couple of things.
8: In a pre-taped interview with NBC News Meet the Press, which aired Sunday, President Trump acknowledged that he and Netanyahu are sometimes at odds.
9: I'd like to see a more surgical attack on Hezbollah.
8: The latest exchange of fire, along with multiple rounds of defensive strikes the U.S. has carried out against Iran in recent days, now threaten the fragile ceasefire as President Trump pushes Tehran to reach a peace agreement.
9: We're very close to having a deal, and if we don't have a deal, we'll do it one way or the other. Either way, we win.
8: Iran has described the negotiations as deadlocked, and this morning the country's Revolutionary Guard said it is ready, quote, for any scenario and for widespread operations on all fronts. Bradley Blackburn, CBS News, New York.
7: The exchange of attacks stems from Israel's strikes on Beirut's southern suburbs just days after a U.S.-supported ceasefire agreement was reached in Washington.
6: The attack came Sunday despite the U.S. urging Israel not to target Lebanon's capital. Iran had warned an attack on Beirut would renew full-scale war across the Mideast. Lebanese officials say at least two people were killed and others were injured in the attack. Israel says the strikes were a retaliation for rocket fire toward northern Israel, which it blames on the Iranian-backed Hezbollah. Nigeria's military says it has rescued 360 people who were being held captive by Boko Haram militants in the northeastern state of Borno.
7: Officials say the operation targeted a hideout of the militant extremist group that has waged a violent insurgency in Nigeria for more than a decade. The rescued included men, women, and children who had been abducted from various communities in the area over an unspecified period. The military said two infants died in captivity because of exhaustion.

0: harsh conditions.
1: Pope Leo led the Sunday Mass in Madrid on the second day of his Spain tour.
2: De mañana, que la religiosidad que desde hace siglos anima este país camina no sea un museo del pasado.
3: In his sermon, Leo urged the crowd to live their Catholic faith by helping others. He also led a procession around the square to mark Catholic Corpus Christi feast day. During his week-long visit, the Pope is visiting Madrid, Barcelona, and the Canary Islands.
1: The global airline industry has nearly halved its profit forecast for 2026, citing the Middle East conflict as the primary reason.
3: This comes as part of the International Air Transport Association's annual report. The group accounts for 85% of global air traffic. It said the increase in jet fuel prices and the disruption to the airlines in the Gulf region led to the decision to reduce the forecast. Some smaller airlines are expected to go bankrupt or be absorbed by bigger ones, and airlines are expected to further cut unprofitable routes. The surging fuel bills are also expected to erode profitability per passenger, this despite demand remaining resilient.
1: A Montreal flight attendant is sharing her unexpected encounter with Rihanna after a flight between Toronto and Montreal.
4: This sweet lady gifted me with something very special that I would never forget, that I would never lose. Thank you so much.
3: The flight attendant, who is Mohawk, says that she introduced herself to the superstar and gifted her a beaded keychain during the trip on June 1st. She says the two shared a short cultural moment on board, including a Mohawk word for thank you.
5: It's overwhelming. It really is. It's so encouraging and inspiring and meaningful, because you know, I love that everybody is uniting on a positive platform and everybody is expressing how much, you know, they're proud of each other and how much people are proud of, you know, me for exposing our culture, you know, and being able to share something is significant and important. She's so lovely.
3: Rihanna was on her way to see her husband A$AP Rocky's show. Lily added that it felt like a full circle moment after she visited Rihanna's childhood home in Barbados last year.
1: Well, the biggest tournament in sports is about to get underway on Canadian soil. Just days away from their opening match, Team Canada touches down in Toronto for the FIFA World Cup. What supporters are saying coming up.
3: Some pretty nice days over the weekend. Will that continue through the week? We'll talk to Drew. He has your weather forecast after the break. Stay with us.
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0: Well, the excitement is certainly growing as Team Canada has officially touched down in Toronto ahead of the FIFA World Cup. The players landed Sunday afternoon with a crowd of supporters cheering them on outside as their team bus passed by.
1: I am so excited. This is our opportunity. We're going to show the world what Canada can do.
2: Really good long road for us, and we're hoping we can go as far as possible.
0: Team Canada will kick off their World Cup campaign in Toronto on Friday against Bosnia and Herzegovina. It'll be their first ever World Cup match on home soil.
3: Canada's first opponent at the FIFA World Cup played its final warm-up game on Saturday, with their fans getting an extra boost of energy ahead of the game.
0: Bosnia and Herzegovina supporters who made the trip to St. Louis for the friendly against Panama were treated to a cup from the world's largest coffee pot. The Guinness World Record pot holds 660 liters of coffee, which was enough to serve around 8,000 fans before kickoff. The pot has made its way over to North America from its home in the city of Visoko.

0: be following the team on its World Cup journey, including an appearance in Toronto ahead of Friday's match against Canada. Edmonton Oilers captain Connor McDavid has been chosen once again by NHL players to win the Ted Lindsay Award. And he was given the news in a special and surprising way.
1: What the?
2: For the fifth time.
3: Yes. Congratulations.
2: What an unbelievable accomplishment.
4: Thank you very much.
2: I'm so proud of you.
5: Family, friends, and wife Lauren surprising McDavid on the golf course with the trophy. The award recognizes Connor as the best player in the NHL, as voted on by the NHLPA. The Oilers captain has become the second five-time recipient in the award's history, tying Wayne Gretzky. McDavid finished the season with 48 goals, 90 assists, making up 138 points. This award adds to his 6 Art Ross, 3 Hart trophies, and a Conn Smythe and Rocket Richard trophy.
0: The baseball diamonds in one Southeast community will soon be getting a big upgrade.
5: The Toronto Blue Jays have announced that they'll be investing $2.6 million to upgrade 22 fields across the country. That includes the Mackenzie Lake Diamonds in Calgary. 2 other fields in Alberta were also chosen to receive Jay Cares, the Strathmore Egg Diamonds and Collingwood Diamonds in Edmonton. The Jays say that the funding will be used to build, refurbish, or enhance baseball diamond infrastructure, which will help expand the game across the country.
6: Let's take a look at that national forecast on your Monday morning. Out east, we do have a little bit of showers happening out in St. John's, and they're high at 12. Things do warm up once you hit into southern Quebec and Ontario, with highs of 27 for Montreal and Ottawa, while Toronto's just a little bit cooler, 19 there. As we move further west, Thunder Bay cools down to 17, but then we heat right back up in Winnipeg with highs of 27. Saskatoon, Regina, Edmonton, and Calgary all looking pretty good, ranging around 21 to 23, while Vancouver, some showers and 18 there. And, of course, up in the territories, Whitehorse and Yellowknife, both at 19, and Iqaluit also at 9. Now, when we take a look at the future cast, a large system moving its way through northern Alberta into northern Saskatchewan. And we also got all those showers coming into a southwestern British Columbia and eventually heading into the interior. As we look at those weather alerts, though, just that one area giving us that yellow rainfall warning in northern Saskatchewan and northern Alberta, so something to be aware of. Of course, when we take a look at east, some of those showers that were impacting out in St. John's, while the rest of eastern Canada are looking pretty good, if you ask me. And of course, as far as those weather alerts are concerned, just a heat warning in northern Ontario and a frost warning out near in Newfoundland and Labrador. Now, of course, when we take a look at tomorrow, again, things are looking pretty good. Montreal, Ottawa, and Toronto, again, nearly 30 degrees for those highs, while St. John's and Halifax just a couple degrees behind. Iqaluit also obviously a little cooler, but Winnipeg going to be leading the way, a high of 31 expected later on for Tuesday, but things are looking pretty good for the rest of Western Canada as well, looking pretty close to seasonal. But Vancouver, 17 in showers, so not too bad for the start of the week, and that's your national forecast.
5: A new study suggests that not all healthy habits offer the same protection against workplace stress, and some may matter more than others. Sanya Ali spoke with co-authors of the study and has more.
7: Sleep and diet may matter more than exercise when it comes to reducing the health impacts of chronic stress. That's according to a long-running study of almost 3,000 Canadian workers.
8: Anytime you can look at over 2,000 working adults across that much time, it for me, what it is those effects are quite strong versus, say, we only looked for 1 year. Like, this is literally showing across time what are the things that people engage in that really matter across 10 years of their working lives.
9: Dr. Erica Carlton, a leadership and organizational behavior scholar, says workplace stress remains one of the biggest sources of stress for adults. The StatCan study used data from Statistics Canada and followed working adults over a 10-year period to examine how certain health habits affect the relationship between work stress and overall health.
8: We were looking at sleep, nutrition, exercise, alcohol reduction, and smoking cessation. Those were the 5 things we were looking at.
9: Researchers looked at 5 factors: sleep, nutrition, exercise, alcohol use, and smoking. They found sleep had the strongest protective effect against the health impacts of work stress. Nutrition also played an important role. Exercise did not show a significant effect, while moderate alcohol use was associated with some benefits. Though researchers say the reason is

0: isn't clear.
1: It might be like something like social support that's actually the mechanism, because usually if you're, you know, drinking moderately, not intensively, not alcoholic level, maybe you're doing it with friends, maybe you're doing it with work colleagues, so you're like a drink after work, that sort of, so it's the socialization or social support piece of it that might be the thing there too, but we don't know for sure because that's not in the data.
0: One sleep clinic says sleep and nutrition often go hand in hand.
2: Our eating habits can also affect how well we sleep. And when both are prioritized together, people experience better energy, mood, productivity, and long-term health. But we know that you know, if we've got a poor sleep, it leads to things like mood challenges, hypertension, diabetes, all heart challenges.
0: Experts say poor sleep and poor diet can also contribute to mental and physical health problems. They encourage people to focus on healthy eating habits, including protein, vegetables, and high fiber foods, alongside consistent sleep.
2: If we leave poor nutrition and poor sleep behind and, you know, make those great choices with, you know, from a food perspective, prioritizing lean proteins, half a plate of vegetables, I always like to say, and those green products with a lot of great fiber, that can lead to better health outcomes.
0: Sonia Ali, Global News.
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0: Good morning. Happy Monday to you. Thanks for starting another week with us here on Global News Morning.
1: Yeah, we're coming off a really great weekend. We did have some of that rain kept us inside for a little bit, but we need that. So
2: we had those periodic showers, but you know, for the most part, I think it was a pretty good one. I saw a lot of people enjoying from Lilac Festival to baseball games. Lots going on this weekend, and this week, or at least today, not looking much different. Sunshine expected throughout the day. A little bit of a cool down over by the time we hit to midweek, of course, and more of those summer showers. I'm going to have more details in just a couple of minutes.
1: Thanks so much, Drew. Calgary police are investigating a shooting that happened in the early hours of Sunday morning northeast of the airport. It's the fourth shooting to happen in the city over the span of 3 days.
0: As Jordan Prentice reports, the city is on track to see a rise in gun violence this year.
3: A series of brazen shootings throughout Calgary in less than a week. It's something that would make anyone feel uneasy in their own neighborhood.
4: All taking place out in the public. And

0: You can get people injured, bystander shootings, bystander injuries, and things like that. So it is a disturbing trend.
1: Calgary police are investigating four shootings that occurred since Friday morning, as well as one that happened last Wednesday at Connaught Park. Two of those shootings happened in the Forest Lawn and Beltline areas on Friday, which happened to be National Day Against Gun Violence. On Saturday morning, another shooting in East Village. Most recently, police are investigating another incident that happened in the early hours of Sunday morning in an industrial area in the city's northeast. Calgary police saying in

0: statement, it's concerning to see that firearm-related incidents continue to happen across Calgary, causing real harm and fear in our communities. Mount Royal University Professor of Justice Studies Doug King says the impacts of that harm and fear can be seen in real time.
1: When you walked by the park the next day, it was empty, and it usually is packed with people, oftentimes people with substance use disorders and homelessness. And so they're shying away from it too. So I think that's one of the most concerning things. It raises the fear of crime.
0: King says the spike in shootings positions Calgary to see an upward trend in comparison to last year, when gun violence was the lowest it had been since 2021. However, he says it's too soon to tell.
1: All of a sudden we're getting what looks like a little bit of a spike, but that could easily disappear for the rest of the year.
0: Calgary Police says it's committed to addressing gun violence, relying on the public to report information that helps keep everyone safe.
1: Put your fear in context of the bigger picture. Certainly there would be some places you wouldn't want to go to at night, but that's smart as opposed to being fearful. I think the key to it is be smart, don't be fearful.
0: Anyone with information on any of these shootings is asked to contact Calgary Police. Jordan Prentice, Global News.
2: New polling from Ipsos, conducted exclusively for Global News, shows most Albertans disapprove of how the premier is handling the issue of provincial separation.
3: This comes after recent polling shows support for leaving Canada is down since the start of the year. Eric Bay has the details.
4: Alberta is a vital part of our beautiful country.
5: Mayors from Calgary, Red Deer, and Edmonton, three of Alberta's largest cities, together and showing their support for Canada.
4: Leaving the country would harm Albertans, and that's the last thing that we need.
5: That stance for staying comes as new polling from Ipsos shows most Albertans take a poor view of the premier's performance on the matter. Done exclusively for Global News, the poll finds 56% of people disapprove of the job Danielle Smith is doing. 58% of Albertans disapprove of how she and her government are handling potential separation.
6: The premier's level of approval and then her performance on the issue of separatism seem to be moving in lockstep right now. And it really seems to be pleasing no one.
5: The premier continuing to champion Confederation at a UCP Calgary Leaders Dinner Friday evening.
7: I still believe Canada can work. I believe it's working better every day, and it can work even better in the future if we keep fighting together for it.
5: One political scientist believes allowing a separation question while campaigning against leaving is affecting the perception of Smith and her party. Among decided voters, the Ipsos poll shows the UCP now has a 3-point lead over the NDP. That's down from the 2023 election.
8: That reflects sort of that middle road that she's been trying to take, and the question reflects that.
5: Experts say the key will be how Smith handles the next 4 months.
6: If she's able to get past the sovereignty issue, if she's able to push it off the agenda, everybody's had their say, maybe there's a possibility here for recovery.
5: Setting up an important summer of separation messaging. Eric Bay, Global News.
3: If you missed our week-long series about Alberta separatism and what's in store for the province's future, you can still watch our half-hour special, Global News Investigates, Road to the Referendum. 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Residents of the Bow Valley may soon start seeing members of the armed forces in the area.
2: Special Operations Forces will be conducting military training in Bow Valley Provincial Park and near Chatter Creek in British Columbia. Residents and visitors may see and hear military personnel as well as support aircraft starting today and going until July 15th. The Department of National Defense says soldiers benefit from conducting realistic and challenging training in unfamiliar environments. Sturgeon Lake Cree Nation is calling for a federal impact assessment of a massive proposed data center in northern Alberta being spearheaded by Canadian celebrity investor Kevin O'Leary.
3: With a price tag of $70 billion, the facility is expected to be the largest AI data center in Canada. In April, the Alberta government deemed the project exempt from needing an environmental impact assessment, a decision that's raised concerns from Sturgeon Lake Cree Nation. The nation commissioned a report by a University of Utah physicist. The report says, as proposed, this facility will be one of the largest single-site heat sources on the planet. Sturgeon Lake Cree Nation says it's preparing for a hearing

0: with O'Leary Digital on Monday. A historic building in Wetaskiwin, south of Edmonton, has been reduced to rubble after a fire erupted Saturday night.
1: This is what's left of the Memorial Arts Center. According to social media posts, the fire started Saturday night, and by Sunday, the building was gone. RCMP say the cause of the fire is unknown, as it's still very early on in the investigation. Built in 1947, the center hosted hundreds of events over the years. The city sold it in 2024. A sign outside the building said a child care center there was opening soon. Wetaskiwin fire crews and RCMP were on scene around Sunday afternoon, but would not speak to media. Global News also reached out to the city of Wetaskiwin and the local fire department for details about the fire. They refused to comment. A Canadian veteran is being honored for his service during the Korean War.
0: John Robert Marchbank served as a sapper with the Royal Canadian Engineers between 1952 and 53. They played a crucial role in building and maintaining roads, bridges, as well as clearing mines. At a special veterans luncheon at the High River Legion, Marchbank was presented with the Ambassador for Peace Medal by the Korean War Commemorative Committee. It's awarded by the South Korean government to Canadian veterans who served during the Korean War. More than 26,000 Canadians served during the war, with 516 losing their lives.
1: Hundreds of Calgarians getting revved up to celebrate all things motorcycles.
0: Two-Wheel Sunday, a motorcycle street fair, has been held in the city's southeast in Ogden. A Calgary's motorcycle community, along with dozens of vendors coming together for the event. The Man Van was also on site conducting free prostate cancer testing. Organizers say that there was 3,000 bikes on display.
2: We have every kind of motorcycle you can think of, from scooters right on up to the big cruiser motorcycles, every brand you can think of, some brands that no longer exist, and vintage bikes. Indian motorcycle is here, Harley Davidson is here, all the big ones, Honda, you'll see them all.
0: This is the 13th year the festival has taken place.
1: Seen a lot of motorcycles around town, a lot of people getting their cars out, washed, all that sort of stuff. Because we did have quite a bit of sunshine over the weekend between those pockets of rain. But looking like another day, a nice day in store for us here, Drew.
3: Yeah, that's right, you guys. And, you know, what fairly much, I guess, on seasonal is kind of what the theme is for today. 7 this morning with those winds covering the southwest around 9 kilometers per hour. Nice start to the beginning of our week here. Of course, when we take a look across the province, you can see many of us down in that seasonal low type zone. 9 in Lethbridge and Medicine Hat, while here in Calgary, 7. 8 and 9 in Red Deer and Edmonton, while Lloyd is sitting at 7 as well. Some double digits in Grand Prairie as well, Fort McMurray this morning. And of course, the Rockies feeling a little bit cooler, 8 and 5 for Jasper and Banff. But when we warm up today, again, very seasonal out there. You can see 21 for Edmonton, Calgary, and Red Deer, 23 and 24 for Lethbridge and Medicine Hat. Looks like we could be seeing some more of those intermittent showers throughout the day. Again, it is June, so that's bound to happen. Of course, Banff and Jasper, not too bad, 18 and 17 there. And of course, getting in that 20-degree range in the north as well. Just Fort McMurray going to be on the cooler side, 11. Again, those showers they're experiencing up there are going to be impacting those temperatures. As far as wind is concerned, not too bad. 14 kilometers an hour, gusting around 26. Lethbridge and Medicine Hat could see some gusts upwards of 40 kilometers at times. Edmonton just about on par with that. Of course, Grand Prairie, not too bad as well. Like, again, Fort McMurray, again, that's a strong system moving through there. 51 for those gusts. And of course, Banff, not too bad either. But when we take a look at that future cast, you can just see how large this system is in northern Alberta, bringing all that rain and moisture up there. But again, further south, lots of clear skies, lots of clear conditions. As, of course, as we move in from the afternoon into the evening as well, keeping that fairly consistent. And then as we move into Tuesday, that's when we could see some showers. Tomorrow, though, again, another nearly seasonal day, 18 in Calgary, Lethbridge and Medicine Hat, 20 and 23. And, of course, as we move north, things do warm up a little bit. Edmonton at 22, Grand Prairie and high level, and also in that range, of course, Lloyd as well, just some cloud cover out there. But Banff could be a little wet with that high of 13 on your Tuesday. Now, when we take a look at that 7-day forecast, you can see here, yeah, again, 21 today, 18 tomorrow, and that more showers expected by Wednesday. Looks like we could be dealing with some showers with risks of thunderstorms for Thursday and Friday, but just in time for the weekend, things improved for Saturday and Sunday, which is always nice to see. And of course, when we take a look at our traffic this morning, you can see Highway 1 out in Chestermere,

0: Looking pretty good as the sun came up this morning. Again, not too shabby on those roadways. I'm sure it's going to get busier, of course. And, of course, that should be Deerfoot and McKnight, but unfortunately it is not. So we're going to have to get that going on in the next chance.
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4: Now her father is speaking publicly for the first time. He sat down exclusively with Global News Montreal to share memories of his daughter. Felicia Perillo has more.
5: Just one day before tragedy struck, this place was filled with family, friends, and laughter. Ava Ciampini celebrated her third birthday here at her father's business, surrounded by dozens of people who loved her. Now, 1 week after her death, her father is sharing memories of the little girl he says could light up any room.
6: She's just so special to us and everybody that, you know, crossed paths with her. She just had so much character, so much spunk. She was really the light and joy of every day.
5: Last Sunday, Ava was enjoying a community event at this park in LaSalle with her family when a bouncy castle she was playing in was swept up by strong winds. Ava was critically injured and later died in hospital. For Luca, it's a reality that's still impossible to comprehend.
6: It's just unimaginable. We're still waiting to wake up from this nightmare. It just doesn't feel real.
5: As family and friends struggled to process the loss, support began pouring in from across the country. A GoFundMe launched by Luca's best friend has raised nearly $500,000. The response, they say, has been overwhelming.
7: I just hope they know that they don't have to go through this alone, that he has a huge support community, people that love him, and that we're all with him. We're all there for them.
5: Today, Luca says he visits this park every day. Flowers, teddy bears, and handwritten notes now mark the place where hundreds have come to honor Ava. And even now, he says she continues to make a difference. Her organs were donated this week, helping save four other lives, what he calls her final act and her greatest superpower.
6: That was the decision we had made, because we know she'll live life through others and she's saving lives, and she'll always live on and create a legacy.
5: And while her family now faces a future without her, they take comfort in knowing Ava's story didn't end there. In many ways, it's only the beginning. Felicia Perillo, Global News, Montreal.
8: I'm Mackenzie Mazankowski, and this is our YYC.

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8: All right, let's check in now with Sarah Crosby from QR Calgary. Sarah, good morning to you. Happy Monday. What's coming up on your show this morning?
9: So I know it feels like it's been a long time, a long, long time since we've seen the Calgary Flames, but we're going to sort of see them tonight because it is the Stanley Pup, in which they show off rescue dogs. And our Devin Cooley is going to join the show to talk about being represented by the Devin Collie. So for those who missed the Flames, a little red and white action.
8: And Devin Cooley, such an interesting guy, such a nice guy. So very cool to see his name represented in the Stanley Pup, which has been quite the interesting tradition and very popular. On our side of things, we're talking about play, just in a sort of different way. Later this week, June 11th, is International Day of Play. So we're going to be chatting with former Canadian 100-meter champion Sam Effa about the right to play and just really highlight.

0: how important it is for kids to get outside, have unstructured play, and just really how crucial it is developmentally for kids, and trying to reverse what's been kind of a concerning trend of less play among our kids.
1: Oh, screens, you say? Inside with screens? Yes. As a mom, I hear you.
0: Absolutely. All right. Well, you have a great show there, Sarah. We'll chat later.
1: You too.
0: You can
1: guys
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1: too.
0: To our Calgary mornings, weekday mornings, starting at 6 a.m. with Sarah Crosby. The owners and operators of three Vancouver businesses are already experiencing challenges with the influence that the World Cup is having on the city.

0: The owners and operators of three Vancouver businesses are already experiencing challenges with the influence that the World Cup is having on the city days before the first of seven games take place at BC Place. Grace Key has more.
1: The owner of Cascadia Natural Pet Supply in Vancouver's Mount Pleasant neighborhood is sick of these soccer-themed bears and will donate them. The problem started when Don Moulton advertised them as FIFA bears on her website.
2: I said that I thought they were for FIFA because they said get them in time for FIFA, and they were soccer bears, and they were wearing jerseys of the teams. Although they don't look like the jerseys, but I don't watch soccer, so I don't really pay that level of attention.
1: The supplier warned Dawn she could get fined, so she no longer advertises them as FIFA bears. The whole experience has left her with a negative impression.
2: I just think it's greed. It's billionaire greed again. And I think the people who live in the cities that are being hosted by these events just don't benefit from them. It puts a real damper on it. Like, so what? You know, it's just such a silly thing.
1: Other businesses right next to BC Place Stadium are also feeling some pressure. Aquariums West made the difficult decision to close its doors on the seven match days with concerns over customer access.
3: It's a huge hit. 7 days of lost business for a small business is a lot for us. So we're definitely very concerned. We're nervous about how June is going to go. We have staff that are going to lose hours.
1: The newly opened Zenden Wellness Center is planning to stay open during the matches, but has already seen a bit of a drawback.
4: People, you know, have noticed that there's some road closures already happening, and so it's a little tougher to get to the studio, and parking is a little bit more difficult. So we're going to try and keep pretty much the same class schedule we have, but we're kind of wondering how it's going to be.
1: Aquariums West wishes there were more consideration for businesses trying to survive.
3: I feel like there could have been a bit more effort to sort of help small businesses that may be struggling during this event. It's a fantastic event for people that are interested in it, but for those that are not, it's going to be a struggle.
1: Businesses are hoping customers don't forget them while Vancouver hosts the World Cup. Grace Key, Global News.
5: Let's take a look outside in that weather window. We've got this beautiful shot sent in from Barney. This is apparently out near Spruce Meadows. What I really love about it is, you know, the lushness of all the grass, while you do have the contrast of those storm clouds in the background. Again, absolutely beautiful shot. Thanks for sending that out. When in Barney, we can see more of your photos. You can send them to Calgary Weather at globalnews.ca. But when we take a look at today, hoping for a high of 20, and that's our seasonal. We're actually pretty much bang on for seasonal. 20 degrees for the high, 7 degrees for the low. Not quite record-breaking territory. 2015, we saw that record high, 31 degrees, and of course, 1904, a record low there, minus 3. Sun's going to be coming up around 7:23 this morning, setting just before 10 p.m., and of course, we were a little cooler than last year as well, high of 25 back in 2025. When we take a look at that ice cream melting forecast for today, yeah, you might want to give it a little, might not have as much time as you think with that high of 21. Going to want to eat it fast out there, so not too bad. Of course, when we take a look at that UV index, of course, it's coming in at 6 today, which is high. So again, if you find yourself outdoors for any period of time, wear that sunscreen, stay hydrated, do all those things that you need to do in order to make sure that, you know, you're not getting yourself a little more tired than you want to be. And of course, that goes for our furry friends too, especially with little Beanie. Beanie's very excited to be relaxing inside, but you know, things could always get nice, especially in the afternoon. We're experiencing that high of around 20 or 21. That'll be a great day to get outdoors with your pups.

0: 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It's a once-in-a-lifetime opportunity, and I can't wait to share it with the whole country.
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6: This is Global News. I'm Tony King. Mostly cloudy and 7 at 6 o'clock. Calgary is on track to see a rise in gun violence this year as police investigate 4 shootings between Friday and Sunday, the latest early yesterday, northeast of the airport.
7: A series of brazen shootings throughout Calgary in less than a week. It's something that would make anyone feel uneasy in their own neighborhood. 2 of those shootings happened in the Forest Lawn and Beltline areas on Friday, which happened to be National Day Against Gun Violence. On Saturday morning, another shooting in East Village. Most recently, police are investigating another incident that happened in the early hours of Sunday morning in an industrial area in the city's northeast. Calgary police saying in a statement, it's concerning to see that firearm-related incidents continue to happen across Calgary, causing real harm and fear in our communities. Anyone with information on any of these shootings is asked to contact Calgary police. Jordan Prentice, Global News.
6: Coming up, the federal conservative leader in Calgary today to talk about Alberta separatism. But first, QR Calgary time saver traffic.
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9: Your main roads are looking dry and clear out there this morning. If you're on McLeod Trail between Midlake Boulevard and Anderson Road, both the northbound and southbound left lanes have been closed due to some construction work. You are also being expected to slow down to 50, and we are seeing some slight delays in that area. Nothing that's going to hold you up beyond just a couple minutes. 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For QR Calgary Time Saver Traffic, I'm Rylan Nilsson.
6: Federal Conservative leader Pierre Poilievre comes to Calgary today and is expected to argue a change in federal policies would ease separatist concerns.

0: Of that speech shared with the Canadian press, Poiliev says separatist voices do not have an issue with their fellow Canadians. They have a problem with the federal government. He says Albertans could benefit from changes that prioritize unblocking resources, building pipelines, respecting provincial autonomy, and relieving taxpayers. Poiliev argues the answer for Alberta is to band together with other provinces to push for federal policies that advance shared interests.
1: The speech comes ahead of a referendum in October that will ask Albertans if they think the province should remain part of Canada or should begin the legal process for a separation referendum. Meanwhile, new Ipsos polling for Global News shows most Albertans are taking a dim view of the Premier's performance when it comes to Alberta separatism. The poll finds 56% of Albertans disapprove of the job that Danielle Smith is doing, while 58% of those polled disapprove of how she and her government are handling the potential for separation. Among decided voters, the Ipsos poll shows the UCP lead over the NDP has shrunk to just 3 points. Former Supreme Court Justice Louise Arbour will become Canada's 31st Governor General today. Arbour will replace Mary Simon, who became Canada's first Indigenous vice-regal back in 2021. A powerful 7.8 magnitude earthquake has rocked the southern Philippines, killing at least 32 people. Most of the deaths occurred due to a landslide. Today's quake collapsed buildings and triggered small tsunamis. Waves were detected as far away as Japan. More than 200 people have been injured. Prime Minister Mark Carney heading to Europe this week, visiting Ireland and France ahead of the G7 summit that begins next Monday. The summit runs from June 15th to 17th in the eastern French resort town of Evian-les-Bains. France says the focus will be on reducing global inequalities. An estimated 100,000 people flocked to 4th Street Southwest yesterday for the 34th Lilac Festival. Organizer Jennifer Rempel says it's one of Calgary's largest outdoor festivals and helps to kick off the summer season.
2: This event is important for the community that surrounds here, the business community, and supporting them, but also for the city as a whole to be able to come together for the first time in the summertime and just engage.
1: Local performers, musicians, and dance groups joined more than 600 vendors who lined the street between 12th Avenue and Elbow Drive. In sports, the Toronto Blue Jays open a 3-game home series against Philadelphia today as the Jays try to extend their 2-game win streak. Toronto had a 6-4 win over Baltimore yesterday to take that weekend series after getting blown out in the opener on Friday. The New York Knicks will be looking to take a stranglehold in the NBA final tonight when they host the San Antonio Spurs for Game 3 in the best-of-seven championship series. The Knicks won the first 2 games in Texas. After a couple of days off, the Stanley Cup final will resume tomorrow in Vegas, where the Golden Knights lead Carolina 2-1. 2 of the games have been decided in overtime. Breaking news when it happens, our next scheduled news at 6:30. I'm Tony King.
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1: Environment Canada Calgary weather becoming mainly sunny today. The high 20, a few clouds overnight, the low 7. Turning mainly cloudy again tomorrow, the high 17. Showers and 14 on Wednesday. Thursday sunny and 20. Friday mixed sun and cloud, a slight chance of showers and a high of 18. Right now it's 7 degrees.
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1: Before we check in with Dave McIver on what the heck happened on Friday night, let me give you a little update. I'm going to save your mental health this morning. 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

0: $199, and then you got error messages and glitching messages, and you were freaking out thinking, where is the website? It has been fixed. You now have until tomorrow to get all your words in. It has been extended. It's open. You're good to go. Take all your words from last week, Monday, Tuesday, Wednesday, Thursday, Friday, stick them in the website, and you are still entered to win. No upset Monday morning starts. You're good. I promise you. 6:07 on your Monday. Welcome back to the show. I had my first day yesterday, Dave McIver. I had that first summer day-ish where we went out. We went to brunch. Sun was shining. Bright blue sky. Went to Hillhurst. Had some breakfast. 1 hour later, got in the car. And I was like, oh, black sky, hail, hail, hail, hail.
1: We didn't get hail.
0: You didn't get hail?
1: No, just rain.
0: Oh, we got hail.
1: It was it wasn't coming through at a correct time for me. So I'm glad we didn't get hail. That's nap time. Which is like
0: on a Sunday?
1: Well, for summer.
0: Which means for your
1: free
0: daughter,
1: time.
0: Yeah.
1: Which means free time for me.
0: Yeah.
1: After several games on Sunday morning. So I was like, please don't wake her up. Please don't hail. Please don't be a boomer.
0: We got the hail in the Northwest.
1: We got one thing of thunder. Very light.
0: Goo goo.
1: One sound up. One sound up of thunder. That's all we got. And then it rained. And then it was a kind of cloudy day the rest of the day, but not bad.
0: Yeah, it was okay. At one point it was 8 degrees and there was puddles. And I thought, oh, is it still going to come? But it did. It turned out to be an okay day. Saturday afternoon was gorgeous, but it was the first time yesterday where you get out of the car and you think, I don't think the hail was strong enough to dent the car, but we definitely got the pounding. Now, talking of the pounding, it wasn't a pounding. However, the Calgary Stampeders, for those who have not been following on their phones, who did not go to the game, they lost 30-28 to the Winnipeg Blue Bombers.
1: Yeah.
0: What went wrong there?
1: Didn't stop them on the last drive of the game. Okay. Pretty much it. Stamps were down by 6, 27-21. Drove the ball all the way down the field, like 106 yards. Left a little time on the clock. Winnipeg, they kicked the ball through the end zone, which was kind of a mistake, but it was really the outcome of single points, because I'm pretty sure, if memory serves me correct, it's been a few days, my memory's not great, the Bombers had 3 single points in that game, and they won by 2. So if they don't get all 3 of those single points, Stampeders win.
0: Now, on Friday, we had president of the Calgary Stampeders, Jay McNeil, on. And we talked about how it's just a game. It's one game. But it's also a game in the road to the Grey Cup. So in terms of freaking out that one game is gone, one game is off the path to the Grey Cup, what was the vibe like Friday?
1: Well, it was weird because the weather really switched, right? Like, it was weird. It was such a nice day. And then as I was getting here to pick up our favorite coworker, Jock Wilson.
0: Joel Wilson? I like Joel Wilson.
1: Yeah, I like Joel Wilson, too.
0: Joel Wilson. He's just a guy, and he's so pleasant and thoughtful.
1: You've never heard him, but I had to pick him up. So I came and picked up Jock. And it was like, oh, that's a big dark cloud. And then by the time we got to the game, the wind was picking up like crazy. We were in the fan zone, and then it was really windy. Got a little bit of rain. It was kind of like the whole weekend. It had a little bit of everything except snow, which was nice.
0: It's funny that you're talking about the switch of the weather, because when I left here on Friday, I had a little bop in my step, like a little like cartoon birds sitting on my shoulder. I was like, look at this day.
1: Yep.
0: Then we walked to Leopold's for dinner, and I looked at these people on the patio with their hoodies and their coats on, hoods up, shivering, but saying like,
1: me on the sideline.
0: I'm not leaving that patio. I'm going to patio my Friday night no matter what. And I was like, it is too windy, breezy for a patio dinner. But there were people who stayed out there because they were not giving up their Friday night.
1: I would have left the sideline probably. Actually, it wasn't that bad. I was a little chilly, though. I had to throw the jacket on early. Like, I was like, this is going to be such a nice night. I'm going to have my hoodie on, and it's going to be nice and warm, and I'm super excited. It's the first game. And then I was like, it's kind of cold. It's kind of cold out here. And they were coming down to me.
0: So they're breezy.
1: The wind was, like, all over the map, too, which was kind of, it gets that way. It gets very swirly there.
0: Swirly?
1: Yeah, very swirly at McMahon.
0: And people talk about the words I use for weather.
1: Yeah.
0: Swirly.
1: Swirly.
0: Okay. The other thing.
1: You ever heard the other definition of a swirly?
0: What's the other definition?
1: Oh, I won't say. Don't want to give any of the kids bad ideas.
0: Is
1: out
0: it
1: there.
0: Naughty?
1: Yeah. I never actually saw one. It was more a thing in movies, but it's like you'd put a classmate's head in the toilet and flush, and it's swirly.
0: No one's ever done that.
1: They did it in the movies a lot.
0: That's a movie thing.
1: Okay. I bet you somebody out there has done at least one swirly in the world.
0: 403-974-8255. If you ever had a toilet swirly. Here's the other big thing. The other big thing connected to music and Stampede and your Calgary Stampeders was this.

0: Last year, the Stampeders said, you know what, why are we not leaning into Stampede more? Why are we not partnering? Why do we not have an event? So they started the Stampede Bowl. This year, they're doing it again. It is Stamps and the Toronto Argonauts on July 2nd. And they announced the halftime performer is Dasha.
1: I have no idea who that is. But then I looked at how big she is.
0: Mm-hmm.
1: She's like the second solo female country act to hit a billion streams for a single song.
0: So like, Dasha's superstar country, so it blends well with Stampede.
1: Yeah.
0: She's also beloved, famous on the TikTok. So if you're someone who's on TikTok a lot, then you know Dasha.
1: I'm not on the TikTok.
0: That song, Austin, also created a line dancing craze.
1: Okay.
0: So if you love line dancing.
1: Not bad at it.
0: Wait, is that true?
1: Yeah, I'm not bad at it.
0: I've never line danced in my life.
1: You never line danced?
0: Never.
1: Oh, I got to get you out there during the parade.
0: I would love to, because I was a little chunky monkey 5-year-old who wanted to be a tap dancer when she grew up. Didn't really have the body for it.
1: Well,
0: didn't really have the skill for it.
1: Well, that happens.
0: Didn't really have the money for it.
1: Well, that's also a thing.
0: But Dasha is the halftime performer at this year's Stampede Bowl. Stamps, Argos, party, lots of music, leaning heavily into the Stampede vibe, and you can do some music and football all at the same night.
1: This is like last year with Bret Michaels.
0: Mm-hmm.
1: He was great, but I would say probably towards people, you know, my age and up,
0: yep.
1: Demographic-wise.
0: Yep.
1: And this one is definitely for the youngins. Definitely for the youngins out there.
0: Dasha.
1: I'm looking forward to it. I'll be there.
0: Dasha. Here is the thing with this week as well. If you look from now through the weekend, if you have a little picture of our weather, you're like, all right, we're getting absolutely everything this week. You've got some showers. You've got some cloudy days. Right now, your Monday is the best of the bunch. High of 20 today. Some sunshine on your Monday. So enjoy today. Maybe do everything you were planning to do yesterday before the clouds, the rain, and the hail rolled in. Right now, sitting at 7, let's check out your Truman Time Saver traffic.
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3: Your main roads are looking dry and clear out there this morning. If you're on McLeod Trail between Midlake Boulevard and Anderson Road, both the northbound and southbound left lanes are closed due to some construction work being done. You're also being asked to slow down to 50, and we are seeing some slight delays already in that area. Nothing that's going to hold you up beyond just a couple minutes. And also in the southeast on Memorial Drive between 36th and 39th Street, both your eastbound and westbound traffic are reduced to one lane each. And your northbound and southbound lanes are also seeing some closures as well. That is to accommodate some road work being done. And once again, you are being expected to slow down to 50. 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Details online. For QR Calgary Time Saver Traffic, I'm Rylan Nilsson.
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1: 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We have tickets for one of your favorite nights out. I know you love this because whenever we have these tickets, you go bananas. New tickets to see the new Jubilation show. It is called Back to the 80s. The Magic Mixtape. Now, if you've never been to Jubilations, it's all under one roof. So one Uber ride, one drop off, and you get a full dinner. The salad, the dinner, the dessert. You can have a drink if you want. And then production in front of you. And they intermix with you in the audience. And they sing and they dance. And it is a hoot. Yeah, I said it's a hoot. 7:06 this morning, your chance to score a night out at Jubilations Dinner Theater to see their brand new show, Back to the 80s, The Magic Mixtape. If there's ever a show to go to, it's this one. 6:20 on your Monday morning, joining us for a little look at everything that's coming at you this week, because there's some clouds, there's some showers, there's some sunshine. Drew Stremick from our Global Calgary Morning Show. Welcome back to the show, Drew.
7: Good morning.
1: It was a little bit of everything this weekend. Like, we had some hail, we had some rain, we had some sunshine, and then that's kind of blowing into this week as well.
7: Yeah, that's right. You know, depending on where you were, what time it was, the weather was kind of all over the place this weekend. And yeah, this week kind of going to follow in its footsteps. Today, though, honestly, you know what? Fairly just like a great day. 21 for that high today. 7 is that low. Like, that's right bang on within seasonal. We may see some of those kind of early evening showers, but for the most part, it looks like it's going to be, you know, partly cloudy out, and it's going to be great. And then, as you kind of mentioned, once we kind of hit Tuesday, Wednesday, a little later on the week, things cool down a little bit. We see a lot more likelihood of showers, you know, risks of thunderstorm as well, kind of later in the week. But then again, by the time we hit the weekend again, things all clear up. So we've got a lot of mixed bag going on, but lots of nice things to look forward to.
1: So I had an idea yesterday as my car was getting pounded with hail. And tell me what you think of this idea, because I thought I was genius. You sometimes see those parked cars that have been hit hard by hail and you think, oh, those poor drivers, look at their cars, completely pocked. What if we just created cars that were pre-pocked, pre-dented. So you never feared the hail. You didn't worry about dents. Everyone just bought like bubble wrap looking cars. And then we'd all be in it together in Alberta. What do you think of that?

0: Drewstrom. Yeah,
1: hey, that's that pre-textured look, you know, kind of like changing up the paint to like that more like that matte paint instead of kind of like the glossy. You know, you just get it that textured body kit. You could be onto something, honestly.
0: And then when you travel and you see an Alberta license plate and you think, oh, they're from my home. They're one of us. Then when you would see these pre-pocked, pre-dented cars, you'd be like, oh, that's an Albertan because they know the Hale story. And I just thought maybe this is a way to get people into a new place of buying vehicles.
1: You know what? I'm sure there's someone who works at a dealership right now. Write that down. They're taking this idea and you're going to see it sooner than you think.
0: I think you're being kind, Drew, because I asked my husband and my husband was like, that is one of your ridiculous ideas, Sarah. No one wants that.
1: Never say never.
0: All right. I appreciate the fake enthusiasm and also a little look at this week because we are going to get a little bit of everything. Again, high today, 20 or 21, sitting at 7 right now. Some cooler temps, so a little bit of cloudiness, but still seasonal if you want to get outside and do something. Appreciate you, Drew Stremick. Have a great Monday.
1: You too.
0: 6:23 on your Monday. Again, a heads up, because I think I got 19 messages about this morning already. If you were trying to enter Le Petit Chef over the weekend, the website had a freak out, just wasn't having a good day. So if you got a closed message, but you've been saving all your words, it is back open today up until tomorrow. We've given you bonus time. So you still take all your words from last week, Monday, Tuesday, Wednesday, Thursday, Friday, stick them in the website, and you are entered to win the last week of Le Petit Chef at the downtown Element Hotel. It's a dinner for four, valued at $499. And it had a freak out over the weekend. So we've opened it back up, and you are more than welcome to put those words in right now. Big things happening on the show today. We're going to talk about classrooms. I know it's end of year and teachers are like, oh, Sarah, shut up. But looking towards September and back to school, how are we doing with hiring? Because the province announced we're going to hire some different people to try and fill these thousands of teacher jobs. So we're going to look at back to school. I know right now teachers are throwing their apples at me. We're also going to talk about how we are putting a price tag on separation, because the province versus Stay Free Alberta, worlds and worlds apart when it comes to how much it would actually cost to separate. And then looking at the future of rail in this province, getting you to the airport, getting you to Edmonton, getting you to Banff. There's a big announcement on Friday, millions of dollars going into pushing these projects to be realities within the next 30 years. So on your QR Calgary morning show, a little bit of everything, including free tickets to Jubilation's Dinner Theater coming up 7:06 this morning.
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2: 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I'm Chip Glasswell.
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0: The Stampeders, Jack Singer Concert Hall, June 11th at 7:30. 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
1: So a few weeks ago, the province announced that to deal with a teacher shortage in this province, they were going to let others teach as they completed their certificates. It's final year Bachelor of Education students, internationally trained teachers, tradespeople, and certain skilled workers who can teach in schools in their right disciplines as they complete the courses. Now, this was officially supposed to start and kick off this month in June. And this means we need more teachers for those retiring, for those quitting, to have the teachers everyone was promised to deal with big classrooms, complex classrooms. This is a June project, and now we are in it. So we're going to check in with Jason Schilling from the Alberta Teachers Association and see if we have any of these new teachers reaching out saying, yeah, I'm in. I want to be in a school in September. And if this is going to dent the teacher shortage, not only in our city, but across our province as well. So Jason Schilling joins us to look at September, because I know it's end of year and you're starting to do more things outside, but it's going to be September before we know it. So a check in on your teachers coming up next.
2: This is Global News. I'm Tony King. It's partly cloudy and 7 at 6:30. Calgary is on track to see an increase in gun violence this year. Police are investigating 5 shootings in less than a week, including 4 since Friday. MRU Justice Studies Professor Doug King says such incidents make people uneasy in their neighborhoods.
3: All taking place out in the public, and you can get people injured, bystander shootings, bystander injuries and things like that. So it is a disturbing trend.
2: King says the spike in shootings positions Calgary to see an upward trend compared to last year when gun violence was the lowest since 2021, but it's too soon to tell. 2 of the shootings happened Friday in Forest Lawn and the Beltline. A 3rd happened Saturday in East Village, while the 4th was early Sunday morning in an industrial area in the Northeast. Coming up, the federal conservative leader to talk Alberta separation in Calgary today. But first, QR Calgary Time Saver Traffic.
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5: Your main roads are looking dry and clear out there this morning. If you're in the southeast, there is a stalled vehicle on southbound Deerfoot after Pagan Trail. And on McLeod Trail between Midlake Boulevard and Anderson Road, both the northbound and southbound left lanes are closed due to some construction work. With your speed being reduced down to 50, we are seeing some slight delays in that area, but nothing that's going to hold you up beyond just a couple minutes. 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For QR Calgary Time Saver Traffic, I'm Rylan Nilsson.
2: The official opposition leader is expected to call for a shift in federal policies as an antidote to Alberta separatist sentiment. Pierre Poilievre is set to speak in Calgary today, and in an excerpt from his speech, the conservative leader argues that Albertans could benefit from federal policy changes that prioritize unblocking resources, respecting provincial autonomy, and relieving taxpayers. As a new Ipsos poll conducted exclusively for Global News shows, most Albertans disapprove of how the premier is handling the threat of separation. It comes after recent polling shows support for leaving Canada is down since the start of the year.
6: The poll finds 56% of people disapprove of the job Danielle Smith is doing. 58% of Albertans disapprove of how she and her

0: government are handling potential separation. One political scientist believes allowing a separation question while campaigning against leaving is affecting the perception of Smith and her party. Among decided voters, the Ipsos poll shows the UCP now has a 3-point lead over the NDP. That's down from the 2023 election.
1: That reflects sort of that middle road that she's been trying to take, and the question reflects that.
0: Experts say the key will be how Smith handles the next 4 months. Eric Bay, Global News.
2: While economists expect the Bank of Canada to hold its benchmark interest rate steady at 2.25% on Wednesday, some are more curious about the messaging that could come with the decision. RBC senior economist Claire Fan says the central bank's guidance could shed light on how it is navigating the ongoing geopolitical uncertainty.
3: So that really is the question, which is, you know, we don't really expect there will be a lot of actual actions when it comes to interest rates. So their language, particularly in terms of how they recognize sort of the confluence of data that's been released since their last meeting, is will be the thing to watch.
2: Bank of Canada Governor Tiff Macklem has not ruled out future adjustments to the key policy rate depending on how risks play out. He says monetary policy needs to be nimble. The death toll has risen higher in the Philippines after a powerful earthquake early this morning in the country's south. Authorities say an offshore magnitude 7.8 quake killed at least 32 people, including 17 in a landslide. At least a dozen others were killed in mostly damaged buildings or infrastructure. There were hundreds of injuries as well as a meter-high tsunami along many coastlines in the region. The baseball diamonds in a southeast Calgary community will be getting upgrades. The Toronto Blue Jays are investing $2.6 million to upgrade 22 fields across the country. The Jays Cares funding will also benefit the Strathmore Ag Diamonds and Collingwood Diamonds in Edmonton. The Jays say the money will be used to build, refurbish, or enhance baseball diamond infrastructure to help expand the game across the country. In sports, the Blue Jays open a 3-game home series against Philadelphia today, looking to extend their 2-game win streak. Toronto had a 6-4 win over Baltimore yesterday, giving them the weekend series after they were blown out in Friday's opener. The New York Knicks will be looking to take a stranglehold in the NBA Finals tonight when they host the San Antonio Spurs in Game 3 of the Best of 7 Championship Series. The Knicks took the first 2 games in Texas. And after a couple of days off, the Stanley Cup Final resumes tomorrow in Vegas. The Golden Knights lead Carolina 2-1. 2 of those games have been decided in overtime. Breaking news when it happens. Our next scheduled news at 7. I'm Tony King.
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2: Environment Canada Calgary weather becoming mainly sunny today. The high 20, a few clouds and 7 overnight. Turning mainly cloudy again tomorrow with a high of 17. Showers and 14 on Wednesday. Sunny and 20 Thursday. Friday mixed sun and clouds. Slight chance of showers and a high of 18. Right now it's 7 degrees.
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1: 6:36 on your Monday morning. Welcome to your QR Calgary Morning Show. The province has committed to hiring thousands of new teachers to deal with big classrooms and complex classrooms. And the question has always been, where are we going to get these teachers from? Everyone else in the country also needs teachers. Where are the teachers going to come from? We can't just have a teacher tree in the backyard. Now, recently, the province said they're going to introduce 4 new expedited teaching certificates. And we're supposed to start seeing these come into effect this month in June. So joining us to discuss, is this going to dent the problem? Jason Schilling, president of the Alberta Teachers Association. Welcome back to the show, Jason.
2: Good morning. Thanks for having me back on again.
1: This must be also your favorite time of the year because every school has the sign on the front yard saying last day. Here's the layout. Here's the report card.

0: year's the final day of stuff. This is when you start to go like, we made it. It's almost summer. We're almost at the break.
1: Well, it's been a challenging year, and I know that my colleagues definitely deserve the summer break. So do the students coming up, but still lots of challenges in education, as you were just talking about, that are going to take us into next year as well.
0: Well, let's talk about these expediting teaching certificates. The province said there's going to be four groups of people who can work on final certificates as they teach. It's final year Bachelor of Education students, internationally trained teachers, tradespeople, and certain skilled workers who can teach and be in schools as they complete the required details and certificates. Is this the answer to us constantly questioning where are we going to find the teachers?
1: I don't think so. I think this is more of a bit of a band-aid solution to an issue that government is seeing in terms of trying to get teachers into the system. A lot of the teaching expedited pathways that they've identified come with a lot of parameters around limitations of what they can and can't do at schools. So, for instance, the trades ones that are coming in can only work from junior high to high school in that capacity, and they can only teach the trade that they've been trained in. So schools need teachers to also teach math and science and phys ed and other subjects as well. And so there are limitations around what these individuals will be able to do.
0: Also, having a final year Bachelor of Education student or an internationally trained teacher, is that fair to students who are not getting teachers who are fully graduated, fully certificated in our world, that you're maybe getting a teacher who's not familiar with the curriculum, hasn't finished their education and their training yet?
1: Well, there's definitely concerns by the profession, and we passed a resolution at our annual representative assembly in May with our concerns about the deprofessionalization of teaching, that you could have people working in schools that don't have the same credentialing that teachers who are in the system right now have. Internationally trained teachers, when they come over, do have to do already upgrades in programming, such as a practicum or extra courses at a university or a pre-service program, in order to update their certificate. That's already happening. So

0: Some of the announcement by government with the expedited teaching certificates were things that are already underway. We do know that some student teachers, pre-service teachers, are getting jobs while they're in their practicum, but that's under special considerations with the university, if the university is willing to grant them that opportunity. That's happening in very small situations across the province. So we're definitely concerned about what this means for the profession, what it means for kids. And I know that parents should be asking some of the tough questions of government about this program as well.
1: And then looking to September, how confident are you Alberta is going to have the teachers we need for just replacing teachers retiring, for teachers who are leaving the profession, for these complex classroom groups that are supposed to be new, and then just dealing with the population growth at the same time? There's a lot of different factors pressuring us to have enough teachers.
0: Well, I mean, you just laid it all out there perfectly. I'm skeptical that we are going to see government achieve the numbers that they say they're going to. And this is a product of chronic underfunding for a decade. You can't starve the system for so long and then think you're going to make a couple of announcements towards the end of the year saying we're going to put all of these people in place to fix everything in the fall and think that it's going to happen that quickly. It's going to take time. The government also needs to, you know, there's a couple other things that they can do. They can keep addressing the issues that we're seeing in our classrooms in terms of class size, complexity, but also provide extra funding to universities in pre-service programs that already exist. We know that universities have seen a series of cuts as well. So expand the capacity there so that the people who are applying to become teachers don't get turned away because the programs don't have enough space.
1: Because we need all the teachers, and we always keep hearing this is not an Alberta problem. This is a Canada problem that we need more teachers.
0: Definitely. I mean, last week I was meeting with the presidents, my counterparts of teacher organizations from across Canada, and everybody's talking about the teacher retention shortage that we have here in Canada. So, you know, substitute teacher shortage that we have here in Alberta, they're experiencing that in Ontario, BC, Saskatchewan, the Maritimes.
1: The other thing I'm curious about, Jason, and I asked the province about this, and they said, well, that's a good question, is when we look at these units or teams to deal with complexity issues that are supposed to be in classrooms, one teacher, two education assistants. And I said, you know, the stories have been that classrooms are so complex, that students need so much. This is the challenge. How are you going to get teachers interested in taking on these roles, being the people who are focused on this, when truly it might be the hardest jobs in schools? What have you been hearing from your membership about teachers who want to be the complex classroom core group that are in charge of these issues?
0: Well, there's lots of teachers that are doing this work already in different capacities, and some of them have been transferred into these roles with these complexity teams, and then another teacher is hired to maybe fill in the back part of the absence that was created or the vacancy by that teacher. This is a big challenge, too, because, again, we need to make sure that the folks have the supports that are in place, the resources in order to meet the needs of the students, to make sure that the teachers who are doing this work have access to professional development that they might need, that families have access to other means of through family support services so that their children are getting these wraparound services that they need as well. So it's definitely a challenge, but we know that teachers are already doing some of this work, and it's just finding, you know, more. Again, that's the pre-service program conversation, making sure that we have graduates coming out of the university who have been specializing in this as well.
1: So ultimately, we're in early June, but school's out in just a few weeks. How confident is the Alberta Teachers Association that we're going to have enough teachers in place for the first day of school in September?
0: Well, kids will show up

0: classes, these four new expedited teaching certificates start rolling out this month. It's final year Bachelor of Education students, internationally trained teachers, tradespeople, and certain skilled workers who can work as they finalize their certificates and the other qualifications. Jason Schilling, Alberta Teachers Association president, joining us for a check-in on where are our teachers coming from? Are there going to be enough by the time we go to back to school in September? Thank you always for your time, Jason.
1: You bet. Thanks, Sarah.
0: 6:45 Monday morning. And I know Shea Ganim also has been talking about supply teachers. So it's all the teachers. 6:45 on your Monday morning. Today, high of 20. It is going to be quite cloudy, but still 20. So we're never going to complain about a 2-0. Right now, sitting at 7, let's take a look at your Truman Time Saver traffic.
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3: If you're in the southeast this morning on Memorial Drive, there are multiple lanes closed between 36th and 39th Street. That is to accommodate some road work being done, and you will be asked to slow down to 50. And on McLeod Trail between Midlake Boulevard and Anderson Road, both the northbound and southbound left lanes are closed due to some construction work. Once again, you will be asked to slow down, and we are seeing some slight delays in that area, but nothing that's going to hold up your traffic beyond just a couple minutes. 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
1: 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Your night out at Jubilations Dinner Theater coming your way. Brand new show. This could be my favorite. Brand new show. It is called Back to the 80s, The Magic Mixtape. Now, universally, Jubilations is beloved because it's a full dinner and a show. So no Ubers, no trying to get on a scooter and get somewhere else. You go to one place, you have a great dinner, you sit, you chill, you relax, have some songs, have some funny, and then you go home with a full heart, full stomach, all in. These are pricey tickets. It is a night out. We're going to let you win them 7:06 later on this morning. I do want an update from you, Mr. Dave McIver, on something that happened last week, and we never got the update. And that was you shared with the show that your darling of a daughter, Summer, just 2.5 years old, right?
2: Yeah.
1: Had learned a new word.
2: Yes, she had learned a word.
1: It rhymes with truck.
2: Yes, it does.
1: And she was very happy to know this word.
2: Very happy, dancing around, screaming it. Well, not screaming it, but singing it.
1: Singing it.
2: Yeah, singing it for sure.
1: And then there was no rollout. Did she say it to Grandma and Grandpa? Did she say it at day home? Did she yell it at the store? Has the word vanished from the little mouth?
2: It has not been heard since.
1: Oh, you lucked out.
2: Yeah, no, we didn't overreact. We didn't laugh when she said it. Well, I did, but she didn't see me laugh. She was too concentrated on saying the word and dancing around to the living room. So no, we've been good so far. And now we're in the mode where we're just listening to kids' music in the car all mm-hmm, the time. Mm-hmm, so mm-hmm. That's fun.
1: So you're just having
2: you ever heard of Danny Go?
1: Yes,
2: I have.
1: Mm-hmm.

0: Also,
1: heard a lot about him.
0: Also, I know Miss Rachel.
1: Yes, yes.
0: And her overalls.
1: I know Miss Rachel as well.
0: Mm-hmm.
1: Yeah. Yeah.
0: We
1: it's
0: had...
1: Different time in my life.
0: We had the Backyardigans. We had the Wiggles.
1: I was going to say, do you have the Wiggles? Because the Wiggles, like, pop up. And like, there's all these crossovers now in kids' television. Like, Miss Rachel's got an episode with Elmo, and the Wiggles have a relationship. The only one I don't watch and I can't stand is Blippi. Like, I'm... No.
0: I don't know, Blippi. We had we had the Wonder Pets. Did you ever have the Wonder Pets?
1: No, we have Paw Patrol.
0: Oh, yeah. See, I didn't have to deal with Paw Patrol either.
1: Paw Patrol's not bad. I don't mind Paw Patrol. Blippi is like, no. You can literally watch whatever you want, but we're not watching Blippi.
0: Is Blippi a dog?
1: No, Blippi is a man.
0: Oh,
1: Blippi is a man. And
0: of course Blippi's a man.
1: There's like some funny videos on the internet. Hey, I always sit there when I actually have seen Blippi. I'm like, you know, good for that guy because he's found something. He's probably a multi-millionaire. He's found something that works for him. But like he goes out and like meets people where he'll like go and be like, we're going to show you how to do this. And he meets like a professional plumber and the plumber is just looking at him like, this guy is next level.
0: Although I promise you, Blippi makes way more money than Dave McIver, Sarah Crosby. So
1: guaranteed,
0: if you can,
1: that's what I said.
0: If you can blip your life out and that's your joy, more power to you.
1: I get like, I sometimes think I'm like, he can't be having fun. Like he's found his money train and he's got to stay on it.
0: Yeah.
1: But this can't be a blast for him. And if it is good, he's found his niche. Like I say, all the props to the guy for being the way he is. It's just, I can't watch it. It's just too much.
0: Well, because we're original people. We're original skinnamarinky dinky dinks, skinnamarinky doos with Sharon Lois and Bram. And if you look.
1: Yeah, I saw them live.
0: If you look back now, you think in 2026, would we have a song called skinnamarinky dinky dink, skinnamarinky dinky doo? Like, there's a lot of dinky doos in there that I don't think we'd be singing in 2026.
1: I got to teach my kid that song. That's a great tune. We'll keep that song alive. Sharon Lois and Bram forever.
0: We'll bring it back. We'll bring it back. 6:54 on your QR Calgary Morning Show. This is also when we check in with your Calgary Stampeders, your Calgary Stampeders report from Mr. Mark Steven.
2: 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The Stampeders on their bye week now. It's the first of three this season. Their next game is June 20th when the Saskatchewan Roughriders are in town. The Stamps will be trying to sort out a crazy back-and-forth game with the Winnipeg Blue Bombers. They'll undoubtedly be replaying a late-game sequence of events. After scoring the go-ahead touchdown, they kicked the ball off, but the ball was out of bounds, and under new CFL rules, no points for that. Winnipeg gets the ball on the 40, and they quickly moved into field goal range. Another big issue is the inconsistent Stampeders offense. 11 first downs in the second quarter, 9 in the fourth, but just one in the third. And the one time they did move the ball to the third quarter, they missed a 45-yard field goal attempt. There were some good takeaways for the Stampeders. Dedrick Mills was in midseason form. The team had just one turnover. But overall, the Stampeders, a heartbreaking loss. Game one, they fall to 0-1. I'm Mark Steven, and that's your Stampeder Report, brought to you by your Alberta Ford dealers.
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11: This is Global News. I'm Tony King. Partly cloudy and 7 at 7 o'clock. Calgary police are investigating four shootings that occurred over the weekend since Friday, as well as one that happened last Wednesday at Connaught Park. MRU Professor of Justice Studies Doug King lives near Connaught Park and says the impacts can be seen in real time.
12: When you walked by the park the next day, it was empty. And it usually is packed with people, oftentimes people with substance use disorders and homelessness. And so they're shying away from it, too. So I think that's one of the most concerning things. It raises the fear of crime.
11: Two of the weekend shootings happened in Forest Lawn and Beltline on Friday. Saturday, there was a shooting in East Village, and the fourth happened early Sunday in an industrial area in the Northeast. Anyone with information on the shootings is asked to contact Calgary Police. Coming up, Conservative leader Pierre Poilievre in Calgary today to offer his solution to defuse Alberta separatist sentiment. But first, QR Calgary, time saver traffic.
13: 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That's Truman.

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1: If you're in the Northeast this morning, we are seeing a stalled vehicle on westbound Stony Trail at Deerfoot. Southbound Deerfoot is starting to see some slight delays starting to build in that area. Give yourself a couple extra minutes on those roads to accommodate that. And if you're on the Cloud Trail between Midlake Boulevard and Anderson Road, both the northbound and southbound left lanes have been closed to accommodate some construction work. Once again, we are seeing some slight delays in that area as well. Give yourself some extra time and we'll all get to our destination safely. 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For QR Calgary Time Saver Traffic, I'm Rylan Nilsson.
2: Federal Conservative leader Pierre Poilievre is expected to argue in Calgary today that a change in federal policy could help push back on separatism talk in Alberta.
3: Poilievre says locking arms with other provinces is key to keeping a strong Alberta within a united Canada. In an excerpt of a speech he's expected to give in Calgary, the Conservative leader says new federal policies to promote resource extraction and give provinces like Alberta and Quebec more control over immigration could help to ease separatist concerns. Poilievre says he and his Conservative caucus plan to campaign across Alberta all summer ahead of a fall vote on whether the province will consider a future separation referendum. Prime Minister Mark Carney says a recent industrial carbon pricing deal with Alberta shows the province can work within the federal system. Craig Lord, The Canadian Press, Ottawa.
2: Meanwhile, a new poll shows more than half of Albertans disapprove of the job that Premier Danielle Smith is doing, and even more are unhappy with her performance on the separation question. The new Ipsos poll for Global News finds 56% of respondents disapprove of the job that Danielle Smith is doing. The number who disapprove of how Smith and her government are handling potential separation is even higher at 58%. Among decided voters, the Ipsos poll shows the UCP lead over the NDP has shrunk to just 3 points since the last election. Sturgeon Lake Cree Nation is calling for a federal impact assessment of the proposed O'Leary Data Center in northern Alberta. With a price tag of $70 billion, the facility is expected to be the largest AI data center in Canada. In April, the Alberta government deemed the project exempt from needing an environmental impact assessment, a decision that has raised concerns from Sturgeon Lake Cree Nation. The nation commissioned a report by a University of Utah physicist and says it's preparing for a hearing with O'Leary Digital today. Former Supreme Court Justice Louise Arbour will become Canada's 31st Governor General today.
4: Arbour will replace Mary Simon, who became Canada's first Indigenous Vice-Regal in 2021. Those attending today's ceremony at the Senate building in Ottawa will include Mary Simon, along with Prime Minister Mark Carney and National Chief of the Assembly of First Nations Cindy Woodhouse-Nipinak. The event will include musical performances by Canadian artists Sarah Dufour and Tyler Shaw. Arbour will give her first address to the nation as Governor General during the ceremony, where she's expected to outline her priorities for the role. Arbour is expected to lay a wreath on the tomb of the unknown soldier at the National War Memorial. Karen Rebo, The Canadian Press.
2: In sports, the Toronto Blue Jays scored sixth inning to beat Baltimore 6-4 yesterday to complete another series win. The Philadelphia Phillies will be the visitors for a three-game series that begins tonight. The San Antonio Spurs need a win tonight to avoid going down 3-0 against the New York Knicks in the NBA final. It's another off day for Vegas and Carolina in the Stanley Cup final. Game 4 is tomorrow with the Golden Knights leading the Hurricanes 2-1. Two of the three games have been decided in overtime. Breaking news when it happens. Our next scheduled news at 7:30. I'm Tony King.
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0: Environment Canada Calgary weather becoming mainly sunny today, high 20, a few clouds and 7 overnight. Becoming mainly cloudy tomorrow, the high 17. Showers Wednesday with a high of 14, then sunny and 20 on Thursday. Mixed sun and cloud Friday, just a slight chance of showers and a high of 18. Right now, it's 7 degrees.
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1: I truly think this is the best night out because there's something for everyone. You love the food, they got the food. You like the funny, they got the funny. You like the music, they got the hits. Jubilations Dinner Theater, we can see it from our windows from here in Westbrook, combines an incredible night out with singing and dancing and laughs with all the food. 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So you are going out for a pricey night out for free with all the entertainment, all the food. This might be my favorite because this is, I think this was the magical time of life. This is back to the 80s, the Magic Mixtape. I think music from the 80s was the best music. It was a simpler time. We wore jelly bracelets, jelly shoes. We had stonewashed jeans. We had hypercolor t-shirts that changed color where we were sweating. Why did we want those? No one knows. Those never came back into vogue. They were fun times. If you would like a night out at Jubilations Dinner Theater for you and your sweetie, you and your bestie, you and your mom, 403-974-8255. I need your first name. I need your last name. I need your email address and then one favorite fun thing you loved about the 80s. I'll tell you what I loved. I used to have a tape cassette that had no rewind button on it. Remember those? You only had fast forward. So you just constantly had to flip the cassette, hope to find the perfect moment in that tape so you could listen to your favorite song. Texting contest right now. I see you lighting up the phones. No. Today we're texting 403-974-8255. First name, last name, email address, and the thing you just love. Favorite thing about the 80s. I will take all your texts until 7:30. That gives you plenty of time. Plenty of time to enter. And we have these all week long. So we're going to have them now through Friday. And I think this is the perfect night out, especially as well if you're bringing family and friends in for Stampede. It's a little extra fun you can blend into your weekend. And it runs until August 8th. So here for a good time and a long time. Now, Dave McIver, I want to ask you something. I heard this is about baseball, but I think it's applicable to hockey. I think it's applicable to football. And that is, have fans just become a-holes in the world of sports?
2: I would say the majority, no.
1: Okay, listen.
2: I've learned
1: yeah,
2: in my many years,
1: yeah,
2: that there's just going to be an a-hole pretty much in every situation.
1: Listen to this, though. This is from Gate 14 Podcast, which is a Blue Jays podcast, but I think it's applicable to all the sports. Are we just not good human beings anymore?
3: Why did we stop policing people walking down the aisle during an at-bat? That should have never gone away. And today we dealt with it. And I will stay at the top until an at-bat's over because
4: that's how
3: I grew up. My dad wouldn't let me do it. At hockey games, they don't let you go down during play. Why did they stop doing it in baseball? Me off.
4: And it's literally the only sport where you shouldn't be in the aisle not paying attention during the play.
1: Thoughts?
2: Yeah, we shouldn't do that. I always stand at the top.
1: Wait. I do too.
2: It's just courteous.
1: I grew up when there was the Sky Dome because I grew up outside Toronto.
2: It's still the Sky Dome.
1: Well, it's Rogers Centre officially.
2: Everybody still calls it the Sky Dome.
1: But it was always the courteous thing that if you went up to get a drink or ice cream or nachos, you waited till at least the half inning or the at bat was over to go down all those stairs. Now people do just go down willy-nilly. It can be anything's happening on the field and people are just streaming up and down the stairs.

0: and down the stairs, up and then down the stairs. And I thought I was the only one. But they go on in this podcast to say, stop being an old timer. Kids, younger people, we want the fresh. We want the youth in sports. Who cares? This isn't theta. So don't worry about disrupting what's going on.
1: Well, no. I think everybody's paid their ticket. If you don't want to watch the game or you have to go get a beer or a snack or a hot dog or whatever it is, then you just wait. It's not like it's going to take 2 hours for you to stand up there.
0: Mm-mm.
1: Like, I don't think you have to wait till the half inning's over, because some half innings could, you know, there could be a 10-run inning. It could be 33 minutes or something like that.
0: That is true.
1: So you should definitely wait until, it's like a whistle in hockey. Wait till the whistle.
0: Mm-hmm.
1: It's just the way it is.
0: I have definitely noticed this, though, at baseball games. And now in the fall, I'll be like, okay, is this also happening more in hockey? Are we just not being courteous fans anymore because life is all about me?
1: I'll give you the update on Friday because I'm going to the, hopefully. Come on, rain, go away. Come again another day. I would like to go to the Dogs game on Friday night with my buddy. So we'll give you the update on Monday and see how many people in Okotoks are walking around mid-game while a pitch is being thrown or somebody's stealing a bag or something like that.
0: Yeah, Dogs games are different, though, because I think it's the most special thing in this province that we have such incredible baseball, and those games often sell out, and the community just roars there to support that team. That is such a special nugget of Alberta.
1: Everybody's allowed to do what they want?
0: No, on the opposite. I'm saying they're respectful baseball people.
1: Very respectful.
0: They are the sponsors. They are the advertisers. They are the billets. Like, I think they are truly appreciative and wedded to their people. So I wonder if it happens on a smaller scale.
1: Yeah. And there's only 4,000 people, right? I think it's 4,500's capacity. Maybe it's 5 now. They've done a bunch of renovations over the years. My numbers could be off, but
0: no, you're about right.
1: Yeah. I think it's 4,000 to 5,000 people in that wonderful little stadium that we have south of our city. So, and I think you're right too. It's, you know, I think there's people, because how long have the Dogs been around? Like, it's got to be getting close to 15 years now.
0: Mm-hmm.
1: Like, there are people who have been season ticket holders for 15 years.
0: I love the Dogs.
1: Me too. Can't wait to go. You know, taco in a bag.
0: So cranky, we don't have anything here like that, but that's a complaint for a different day. Adam is also very worried we're already 0-1.
1: No, he's an Edmonton fan. You don't have to worry about him.
0: Oh, he's not worried. He's happy. He just wanted to point it out.
1: He's new.
0: Oh, he's...
1: he's new. Like, people have been calling. He texted us and said, Elks are 1-0, Stamps are 0-1, and they're all... People have been calling to fire Dave Dickinson for years.
0: Yes.
1: That's nothing new.
0: No. That was the hot tamale last season.
1: It's the hot tamale every year. It's not even a hot tamale. It's a cool tamale.
0: Yeah. It's like a lukewarm baked potato.
1: Yeah. It's like, yeah. Welcome to the show. That's what people, we literally a few years ago when it was getting bad, like when they were like won 4 games, there were people who called the show and be like, Jock literally was like, can you bring another take to the call-in show? We get it. You call with the same call every single week. Is there anything else about the team you don't like? Because there's lots to not like during that season. Mm-hmm. So, yeah, that's nothing new.
0: It's a conversation for a different day. You have another 16 minutes to get your texts in to win a night at a Jubilations Dinner Theater. First name, last name, email address, what you love about the 80s. Text all of that to 403-974-8255. Brand new show at Jubilations running until early August. All about the 80s. Now, today could be cloudy and you might think, ooh, or it could be the nicest day of the week. High of 20, some sunshine trying to poke through. Right now sitting at 9. Let's see that Monday morning commute with your Truman Time Saver traffic.
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3: If you're in the Northeast this morning, we are seeing a collision on northbound Métis Trail just north of Stoney. Northbound Métis Trail is starting to see some delays in that area. If you want to try to avoid that, we would suggest maybe try taking Deerfoot instead. That seems to be moving a lot smoother for you. And if you're in the Southeast on Memorial Drive, multiple lanes are closed between 36th and 39th Street. That is to accommodate some road work being done, and you are being asked to slow down to 50. Expect to see some delays in that area as the city wakes up. 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
4: A beloved 75-year-old man washing up, getting ready for bed, is brutally beaten and killed. Despite an exhaustive investigation, the killer avoids arrest and then strikes again. I'm Global News crime reporter Nancy Hickst. 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
0: Now, you probably woke up today and thought, Sarah Crosby of the QR Calgary Morning Show told me to do something over the weekend. 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
0: 7:19 on your Monday morning. Guess who's back? It's Dr. J. He was off for a few weeks, and now Dr. Ted Jablonski, our on-call family physician, returns. Welcome back to the show, Dr. J.
9: Thank you so much.
0: We had many listeners who missed you. I was getting texts saying, where is Dr. J? What did you do to Dr. J? When is Dr. J coming back? So you were definitely missed. People were worried.
9: Well, I was having a wonderful time. I was asked to give a talk internationally. When you get asked to do a conference in another country, you go, and I extended out the trip and actually got to speak at the Canadian Embassy in Berlin on seasonal affective disorder. I have a connection there, and they thought the representatives were very, very interested in having that discussion. So I actually did an extra talk there, which was absolutely wonderful.
0: If you can blend the professional with the personal and talk about something

0: something that's also really important to you. That's a win-win trip, Dr. J.
1: Absolutely, absolutely. And I'm always happy to talk on topics that I have some expertise in. And this was a very special talk.
0: Well, also happy to talk on the issues close to your heart. You missed a little news nugget while you were gone, and that was the province announced that we are doing away with our paper healthcare cards. We're getting a whole new card. It's driver's license plus healthcare card in one. And most people celebrated this because our cards are ripped and they're frayed and you can't see the numbers. So the users of the cards, thrilled. Does this actually affect the family doctors, the doctor offices that are taking in these cards every single day?
1: So yes, not having paper, fantastic. And what took us so long? Like every other credit card we have or any other card, driver's license, etc., has always been either a very laminated or plastic card, something you can't destroy easily. Our Alberta healthcare card on paper was, yeah, people would pull this thing out of their wallet and it's frayed or ripped, or you couldn't see any of the numbers, let alone, you know, missing a few numbers. So that's a huge step forward, and it's a long time coming.
0: How did the cards either hamper or hurt you or slow your business, your office down? How was it actually a detriment to you?
1: Well, we have to prove like identification. We have to know a number exists, the number is active. So if we can't sort out what that number is, sometimes we are on a bit of a wild goose chase to sort out, does this person actually have an active Alberta healthcare number of which we can bill, et cetera. So anything that streamlines that, if somebody has a card, gives us a card, we can instantly put that number in the system and see that it's active. But it's literally like going into a store with no money or a credit card, buying something and going to the till and, you know, well, how are you going to pay? Mm. Well, I don't have anything to pay with. Well, then we can't do business. So it was a little bit like that. Now, it didn't happen very often. Most people had their card ready or knew their number, et cetera. But for somebody who didn't, it's not easy at all sorting out the activity or what do they have a number as an active number.
0: So it's not just patients and people thrilled that we're getting rid of the paper cards, we're getting plastic cards, a blend of the driver's license and the health card. Dr. J, you as a family doctor also doing a little celebration.
1: Well, it's definitely going to help. I know there's a little bit of politics in what else is on that card, you know, and the immigration status, et cetera, which I don't know what my comment is on that, whether we needed that or didn't need that. But yes, having a healthcare number on a plastic card that can be presented at a front desk and very quickly, tell us the status of things is a wonderful thing.
0: Now, if Premier Daniel Smith came to you and said, all right, we fixed the cards from paper to plastic, are there any other little small fixes that would make your life, a family doctor's life, better, easier in this province? Do you have a list as long as your arm? Do you have a couple things? Or right now, that's enough? You're like, we're getting the plastic. I'll take that for 6 weeks.
1: You know, so I would probably take that answer. So it's interesting. People always ask what their blood type is.
0: Yes!
1: And in the world, Mexico, on their driver's license, actually has their blood type and group, et cetera, right on their license, medical license. That's the only country, I believe, in the world that does that. We don't do that. So if somebody asks, oh, why can't we have that on our... We don't know it because we don't test it. It's sort of an irrelevant piece of information for the most part. If you need blood in Canada, you're in an accident, you need a blood transfusion, you're not the one telling the medical person, oh, I think I'm A+, give me A+ blood or whatever. Like, no, your blood has to be cross-matched. You have to, you know, like it has to be done properly. So it's sort of irrelevant what you think your blood type might be. So having that on a card, I wouldn't do. And there's not a lot of other medical, like most everything else is confidential, and I'm not sure that that's relevant to be on a card. So I'm not really, honestly, I was thinking about that question, thinking, is there anything that I would like medically? And probably not. You know, even the photo ID part of it, in our medical world, we need a number. We need to know it's an active number. We need to know that we're matching with our patient. That's it. Nothing more.
0: I kind of love the blood type. I'm just going to Sharpie up my card and write it on there myself and say, Dr. J gave me the idea.
1: Oh, great.
0: Every Monday, he's back. Dr. Ted Jablonski, our on-call family physician, joins us for a conversation on QR Calgary. Welcome back, Dr. J.
1: I am back. You bet. Yeah.
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2: 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This is your last minute to get your texts in for a night at Jubilations Dinner Theater. It is all 80s. It is a show running until early August. First name, last name, email address, and the thing you loved most about the 80s. And I have not seen a single text come in about the hypercolor t-shirts that turned your chest and your armpits a different color where you sweated. Who thought those shirts were a good idea? I still wanted one. 6 more seconds to get your text in, then we're closing it up. Someone's going to Jubilations for free.
6: This is Global News. I'm Tony King. Partly cloudy and 9 at 7:30. A Calgary criminologist sees increasing fear in Calgary neighborhoods after 5 shootings in less than a week, 4 of them between Friday and Sunday. MRU Justice Studies Professor Doug King lives near Connaught Park in the Southwest, where a shooting happened on Wednesday. He says that normally busy park has been virtually empty in the days since and urges people not to give in to fear.
7: Put your fear in context of the bigger picture. Certainly there'd be some places you wouldn't want to go to at night, but that's smart as opposed to being fearful. I think the key to it is be smart, don't be fearful.
6: 2 shootings

0: happened Friday in Forest Lawn and the Beltline, another in East Village Saturday, and a fourth weekend shooting happened in a northeast industrial area early yesterday morning. King says that puts Calgary on track to see an increase in gun violence over last year when shootings were at their lowest level since 2021, but it's still too soon to tell. Coming up, the federal conservative leader in Calgary today to talk separation. But first, QR Calgary, time saver traffic.
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2: If you're in the northeast, there is a collision on northbound Métis Trail just north of Stoney. We are seeing a little bit of delays starting to build in that area, but nothing that's going to hold you up beyond just a couple of minutes. And also in the northeast, there is a stalled vehicle on westbound Stoney Trail at Deerfoot. Southbound Deerfoot is starting to see some slowdowns of traffic. We're expecting about 10 minutes from Stoney Trail all the way down to 96th Avenue. Give yourself some extra time on those roads and we should all get to our destination safely. 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For QR Calgary Time Saver Traffic, I'm Rylan Nilsson.
0: Federal Conservative leader Pierre Poilievre set to argue that Alberta's growing separatist sentiment is rooted in frustration with Ottawa rather than Canada itself. In an excerpt from a speech planned for Calgary today, Poilievre will call for policy changes aimed at expanding resource development, building pipelines, and increasing provincial autonomy. He says Albertans need a different federal approach to economic and energy issues. Meanwhile, new Ipsos polling for Global News shows more than half of Albertans are not impressed by the premier's performance on the separation question. The poll finds 56% of those surveyed disapprove of the overall job that Danielle Smith is doing, while 58% of Albertans disapprove of how she and her government are handling potential separation. Among decided voters, the Ipsos poll shows the UCP now has a 3-point lead over the NDP, down from the 2023 election. Daryl Bricker with Ipsos says the key will be how Smith handles the next 4 months.
3: If she's able to get past the sovereignty issue, if she's able to push it off the agenda, everybody's had their say, maybe there's a possibility here for recovery.
0: The vote on whether to hold a separation referendum will be held in October. Economists expect the Bank of Canada to hold its benchmark interest

0: interest rates steady for the fifth straight time when it meets this week, but its messaging around future guidance could shed light on how it's navigating the ongoing geopolitical uncertainties. The central bank held the policy rate at 2.25% when it last met in April. RBC senior economist Claire Fan says economic data released since then has not been particularly optimistic.
1: So we're expecting a hold in the interest rate because that is, quite frankly, what the Bank of Canada said it was going to do. So based on sort of their last meeting, their sort of assessment of where interest rates currently are, they said it's at an appropriate level.
0: And says officials will likely reiterate their message of needing to stay ready and flexible, but also cautious when it comes to future rate moves. All of the victims are in stable condition following a mass shooting on the weekend at a festival in Toledo, Ohio. At least two shooters sprayed the crowd with gunfire. 12 people, ranging in age from 14 to 61, were wounded. The shooters fled the scene as people ran for their lives. Police have launched a desperate manhunt and are asking for public help. One of Canada's best-known grizzly bears was one of three recently trapped and collared as part of a program to better track grizzlies in the mountain parks. But Parks Canada says Bear 122, affectionately known as the Boss, managed to rip off his collar within a week. Parks Canada has not said if there are plans to try to recapture and collar the Boss, who has fathered about three-quarters of the cubs in the Banff area. In sports, the Toronto Blue Jays open a three-game home series against Philadelphia today as the Jays look to extend their two-game win streak after a 6-4 win over Baltimore yesterday. The New York Knicks looking to take a stranglehold in the NBA Finals tonight as they host the San Antonio Spurs in Game 3 of the Best of 7 Championship Series. The Knicks won the first two in Texas. It's another off day for the Stanley Cup Final, which resumes tomorrow in Vegas, where the Golden Knights lead Carolina 2-1. Breaking news when it happens. Our next scheduled news at 8 o'clock. I'm Tony King.
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0: Environment Canada Calgary weather becoming mainly sunny today, the high 20, a few clouds and 7 overnight. Mainly cloudy tomorrow, the high 17, showers and 14 on Wednesday. Sunny and 20 Thursday, Friday mixed sun and cloud, a slight chance of showers and a high of 18. Right now it's 9 degrees.
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1: 7:37. Welcome. Welcome to your show. Every day this week, we have tickets to go to Jubilation's Dinner Theater. It is a brand new show called Back to the 80s, The Magic Mixtape. Now, we just closed this off. So congratulations to Nicholas Leopatra. First of all, that either sounds like you need to be a famous football player or a musician. Nicholas Leopatra has won a pair of tickets. The task today was, what's something you miss about the 80s? That you just think, ah, those were the good times. Nicholas misses the Saturday morning cartoons and says he just took his family to see the new He-Man movie. So the question was, how was that? Because I've watched every trailer and truthfully, I thought it looked awful. I thought, wow, what a way to kill a beloved doll. Sorry, action figure. So I have worries about tampering with He-Man because He-Man and She-Ra were foundational toys in my childhood. Would love to know if you saw that movie, how it was this weekend. Now, also, speaking of that, have you ever been misidentified or someone thought you were someone else and you're like, I don't know how to respond to this? Okay, listen to this, Dave McIver. I'm walking Friday night with my husband. We're going out for drinks and hamburgers.
2: Yes, delicious.
1: And this man across the street from me.
3: I'll be back.

0: This man across the street from me yells, "Sarah Connor! Sarah Connor!" And I think, who's yelling? Why is someone yelling? What is happening here?
1: They're yelling at you.
0: They're yelling at me.
1: Sarah Crosby.
0: I don't know that. Sarah Connor!
1: Oh, they maybe watched Terminator that day.
0: Comes over. He's like, "Sarah Connor!"
1: I'm like, that's not me.
0: And I said, "Sorry, Crosby?" And he's like,
1: Oh, yeah, I don't know who you are. See you later.
0: No, he's like, QR Sarah. And I said, no, okay, yes, I am QR Sarah. I'm QR Sarah Crosby, not QR Sarah Connor. I wish I was Sarah Connor. I wish I was from Terminator. I wish I was that cool. I am not that famous nor that cool. So we had this little funny, awkward moment where he thought I was Sarah Connor. I'm not Sarah Connor from Terminator. Sadly, just Crosby. Had a little interaction. Met him on the way to have drinks. Loves the show.
1: Do you love, like, or dislike, or it doesn't matter, being recognized in the wild?
0: As Sarah Connor?
1: Well, either way.
0: Well, so here's the thing. I, on Friday night by 6-7 o'clock, am looking fairly rough. I'm looking a little fatigued. So I had on a hoodie, a baseball hat. I probably had sleep creases in my face. So funny that he recognized me. My husband was just more excited I got called Sarah Connor because he loves Terminator so much.
1: It's a great movie. It's nothing. I can understand where Rob's coming from on that one.
0: Rob was just very excited that I was someone in his pop culture world.
1: Yeah. It is interesting being recognized out in the wild because you never really know what's going to happen.
0: No, that's true. That's true. I have been recognized in the wild where I've had lectures on guests, questions, comments, critiques, and I think, I don't really want to be doing this on my Saturday morning. This was fully just, Sarah Connor, love the show, off we
1: go.
0: Those
1: aren't bad.
0: No, it was
1: fine. Had a couple walking the dog where it's like, there's like 6 questions, and I'm like, you're asking me about other people.
0: Like, where is, what happened to, what about this person?
1: Or like, why did they say this? And I'm like, I don't know.
0: I can't control Sarah Connor.
1: I don't know why that person said that thing, but they did.
0: Yeah.
1: I wasn't even in there for that.
0: Yeah.
1: So it's always nice to meet listeners, though, sometimes.
0: Sometimes. I think it's fine. The person who does not understand this world at all is my son, because if he didn't have my cheekbones, I would think he got swapped out at the hospital because he's so quiet and so reserved and just likes doing his own thing. He wants none of this. And I mean, none of it.
1: Isn't that like Rob?
0: Yeah. Rob's like that too.
1: Yeah. So that's where he got it from.
0: Yeah. I talk enough for all of us is the moral of the story. You are welcome to yell Sarah Connor, Sarah Crosby, QR Calgary, whatever you want at me. And I'm happy to meet you. I'm just sorry to disappoint you that I am not a world famous Terminator woman.
1: And you don't like to be hugged.
0: No, I'll shake your hand. I'll fist bump you. I'll stand and chat. But Dave is right. I am not someone who loves the hugs. I've given out too many hugs in the last 25 years, and I've lost the reservoir of hugging.
1: I don't go for the hug. I go for the handshake.
0: Mm-hmm.
1: It's respectful.
0: Yeah.
1: Because you don't know if that person wants to be hugged.
0: I don't.
1: I know you don't, but you don't know anybody. Unless you know the person.
0: No.
1: So.
0: No.
1: Let's go with the handshake, little fist bump.
0: A little Sarah.
1: I like the tip of the cap. I like to bring that back. A little tip.
0: Oh, that's very old-fashioned and respectful.
1: Oh, just a little tip of the hat. Mm-hmm. Tony's always on the phone when I get here with Edmonton, talking about stories that they're going to talk about. And I always give him a little tip of the cap.
0: To Mr. Tony King.
1: Yeah.
0: Oh, I like that.
1: Yeah.
0: All right. Yeah. Let's do that.
1: Let's get the tip of the hat back.
0: Tip of the hat.
1: Just a little nod, maybe.
0: Tip of the hat.
1: Did you know there's a certain way men nod, whether they know a person or not?
0: Well, share this. What is this little science data you bring?
1: So

0: when you're walking by somebody you don't know, mm-hmm. if you have never met them before, you nod with the head down.
1: Yeah.
0: It's a head down nod.
1: Okay.
0: Okay. How
1: yep.
0: you doing?
1: Yeah. Mm-hmm.
0: Good to see you.
1: Yeah.
0: Yep. We're going through it together.
1: Yep. Yep.
0: If you know the person, it's backwards. Yeah.
1: Where did you glean that little bit of information?
0: I saw it on the internet one day, and I'm like, that's not real. And then I realized it's very true.
1: That's a fascinating fun fact for a Monday.
0: It's like, how you doing? Yep. Never met you.
1: Head.
0: What's up? How are you?
1: Yeah.
0: How's your day going? Want to get a coffee?
1: See, you know, now I'm going to be aware of it, though. And so when I see someone today, I'm going to be like, down, left, left, left. Like, they're going to think, why are you max headrooming? Why are you looking so janky?
0: My apologies. I don't know the etiquette on the female nod. I only know the male nod.
1: Well, we'll just do one gender. Yeah. We'll just roll with it. The other thing about today is that we have lost, not like forever, but we have lost our CIBC Wigundi friends today. They are off today. So you get the very abbreviated numbers and then they will be back tomorrow morning on the show. The good news for you is if you're paying attention, following along, everything is up. TSX up 227 points to 34,640. Dow up 51,267. Crude up to 91.48, and the Canadian dollar also up, sitting at 71.80. And again, our friends at CIBC Wigundi will be back tomorrow with your full rundown of the numbers and all the big business stories of the day as well. Here's the thing about today weather-wise. It could be a little cloudy. It could also be the best of the week. So you need to live, love, laugh your Monday because there are showers as we get through the week. But today, sunny with a little bit of rolling cloud coming at us. Right now, sitting at 9 degrees with a look at your Truman Time Saver traffic.
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3: If you're in the Northeast this morning, there is a couple stalled vehicles. One is on westbound Stony Trail at Deerfoot, and another is on southbound Deerfoot just before Country Hills Boulevard. Southbound Deerfoot is seeing some delays starting to build about

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1: Never work with animals. Never work with children. Those are two rules of showbiz. Because they're young, they're feisty, and they could get you into trouble. But Strathmore's Jennifer Fraser said, nope. Those are crazy words, and in fact, I'm going to pair them together to go on America's Got Talent with the Acro Canine Crew. Got the golden buzzer, and now they have been fast-forwarded into the quarterfinals later this summer. Joins us to talk working with the animals, working with the children. Welcome to the show, Jennifer.
2: I'm so happy to be here.
1: So first of all, congratulations on getting a golden buzzer on America's Got Talent from Alberta, because that is just wild and crazy fun.
2: Yeah, it was absolutely insane. The girls did an amazing job and the dogs knew what they needed to do and they did it well. And together it was magic.
1: So this is your thing. You teach your dogs these incredible jumps and tricks and fun. How do you actually do it? When other people can't even get their dogs to sit, how do you turn your dogs into performers on America's Got Talent?
2: Well, I've been training dogs since I was 3 years old, and I just love a challenge. I love teaching my dogs something new, and dogs thrive when you are teaching them and when you're doing stuff that mentally and physically challenges them. And I have dog breeds that just love that, and I run with it, and they're just so easy and fun to work with.
1: So you said to yourself, instead of just doing performing dogs, let's find an incredible Alberta crew to also partner with us. And the work, the humans are doing splits and are posing, and your dogs are jumping through their legs and around.

0: How difficult is it to partner dogs with children?
1: Well, first of all, the girls from Supernova Acro in Edmonton are absolutely phenomenal. They are skilled. They are talented. They've got grit and grace. Like, they were just so much fun to work and easy to work with. And the bond with the dogs was amazing. They were able to bond and pay attention to the girls, and the girls were able to learn new dog handling skills so the dogs could trust them. And putting them together with Jill Ford from Supernova was just an easy process.
0: So you've said the best thing was looking out and seeing Howie Mandel and Simon Cowell, just their faces lighting up. So did you have a vibe that this was going really well for you, or you were genuinely gobsmacked when you got the golden buzzer on America's Got Talent?
1: Well, I was super focused during the routine. I had so many moving parts in that production. So I was on stage right working all of the dogs, and Jill was on the other side working all of the dancers. And we saw it just appearing just before our eyes like magic, just everybody hitting their marks, all the dogs doing their jobs. And once we saw that it had worked and it was beautiful, we knew we were going to do well. Because before we even were finished the routine, there was a standing ovation from the judges and all of the audience members. So we knew we had something awesome.
0: So what comes next? Because the golden buzzer means you're through. You get pushed deeper into the summer. So how do you prepare? How are you taking the dogs and the acrobats and making this work over training?
1: Well, I'm actually in Edmonton right now. I'm actually with one of the dancers because we just finished another radio show. Say hi, Sybil.
2: Hi.
0: Hi.
1: So I'm driving up to Edmonton. It takes about 4 hours to drive up here, and then I stay in my van with the dogs to make sure they're all taken care of well. And we're just doing tons and tons of rehearsals because, yeah, live shows are in August. And if we do well and if we do get really good votes, then we've got two more routines that we need to prepare, and we're doing that all right now.
0: What does it mean, though, to be this Alberta showcase in a show based in the United States but has an international reputation? What does that mean for you and your dogs to go from Strathmore to America's Got Talent?
1: I love reaching for the stars. I always tell everybody, dream as big as you can and just go for it. Because the more you fail, the more you're going to succeed. And I thrive on that. And I love representing Canada and, of course, Alberta. I just live in Wheatland County. I'm in the middle of farmers' fields with my dogs in an acreage that has been built for them. And yeah, it's really nice to have that quiet time out on the acreage. But then, you know, you kind of want that thrill of the stage. So it's nice to go back and forth.
0: So you've got from now until August to prepare both the acro and the dogs for the next performance. How do you elevate it, though? How do you say, okay, we used a lot to razzle dazzle to get the golden buzzer. Now we've got to step it up. Is that pressure on the dogs? Is that pressure on the children? Is that pressure on everyone?
1: I think it's basically on me and Jill because we're choreographers in this production. So we have to really think outside the box to make sure that we can up our game. So the first routine was a lot of really good tricks, introducing this new form of entertainment. And now we're adding props, we're adding theme, we're adding cool costumes. There's so much variety that you can do with kids and dogs. Like, the possibilities are endless, and we're really looking forward to doing some amazing routines.
0: It is Wheatland County. It is Edmonton. It is dogs. It is acrobatics and young people. And don't work with children. Don't work with dogs. No. Jennifer Fraser said, I'm taking both of those, putting them together for magical ingredients, creating the Acro Canine Crew. And you will see them again later this summer on America's Got Talent, one of the biggest showcases in the world. We will check back in the summer, Jennifer, and see how everything is going, see how many more standing ovations you get. Thank you for joining us this morning.
1: Of course. And in order for our fans to support us, just go to Acro Canine Crew on any social media and share, because the only way we're going to get the votes is if people know about us, and that's going to be through social. So please share.
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6: I forgot to close the garage, that's it.
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8: So I was telling you the story of how someone who listens to this show was yelling at me, Sarah Connor! Sarah Connor! Sarah Connor is from Terminator. Mixed up the last names, that's A-OK. Got a text from listener Yancey. Yancey says, when I first met Sarah Crosby, I thought she was Macaulay Culkin. You two could be twins. I will have to go look in the mirror, scream, hold my cheeks, and see if I see it. I've never been called Macaulay Culkin before. I don't know if that's a compliment. I don't think it is. Coming up next on the show, when we look at how much it's going to cost to separate, the numbers from the premier versus the number from the separate side, wildly off. What is the number we should be thinking about? We'll figure it out together. Coming up next.
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11: This is Global News. I'm Tony King, partly cloudy and 9 at 8 o'clock. Calgary's on pace to see a rise in gun violence this year as police investigate 4 shootings in 3 days on the weekend and 5 in less than a week. A Mount Royal University Justice Studies professor says the shootings in public spaces have people fearful in their own neighborhoods. Doug King acknowledges Calgary's crime rate is higher than the crime rates in Toronto and Montreal.
12: As you move across Western Canada, the crime rates go up. A lot of that has to do with the younger population and things like that. It has always been that way. But I keep coming back to this. If we compare ourselves to the United States, we're...

0: we've got a really manageable problem here in Canada.
1: The recent gun violence puts Calgary on track for more shootings than last year, in which the number was the lowest since 2021. Police are investigating a shooting yesterday in a northeast industrial area, a Saturday shooting in East Village, two shootings Friday in Forest Lawn and the Beltline, and a shooting on Wednesday in the Connaught Park area in the southwest. Coming up, the federal conservative leader is in Calgary today to talk about Alberta separatism. But first, QR Calgary Time Saver Traffic.
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3: If you're in the Northeast this morning, there is a stalled vehicle on westbound Stony Trail at Deerfoot, and another stalled vehicle is on southbound Deerfoot before Country Hills Boulevard. Southbound Deerfoot is starting to see some delays starting to build. We are expecting about 10, maybe 15 minutes from Stony down to Airport Trail. And further along in the Northeast, there is a collision on northbound Métis Trail just north of Stony. That is seeing some slight delays as well, but only by just a couple minutes. 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For QR Calgary Time Saver Traffic, I'm Rylan Nilsson.
1: Federal Conservative leader Pierre Poilievre is expected to argue a change in federal policies would ease separatist concerns in Alberta when he makes a speech in Calgary today. Reporter Brenda Molina-Navidad has details.
4: In an excerpt of that speech shared with the Canadian press, Poilievre says separatist voices do not have an issue with their fellow Canadians. They have a problem with the federal government. He says Albertans could benefit from changes that prioritize unblocking resources, building pipelines, respecting provincial autonomy, and relieving taxpayers. Poilievre argues the answer for Alberta is to band together with other provinces to push for federal policies that advance shared interests.
1: The premier last month announced that there will be a referendum on whether Alberta should remain part of Canada or begin the legal process for a separation referendum. That vote comes up in October. Former Supreme Court Justice Louise Arbour has arrived for a ceremony to install her as Canada's 31st Governor General. 79-year-old Arbour replaces Mary Simon, who became Canada's first Indigenous vice-regal in 2021. Arbour will give her first address to the nation as Governor General during the ceremony and is expected to outline her priorities for her time in office. She had a distinguished legal career and served as chief prosecutor for the International Criminal Tribunals of the former Yugoslavia and Rwanda. A veteran former RCMP officer who was in charge of security at the 2010 Vancouver Olympics says World Cup organizers face a new security landscape.
5: Bud Mercer says the tournament is being hosted at cities including Vancouver and Toronto at a time of war in the Middle East and Ukraine and the Ebola outbreak in Africa. He says he doesn't know exactly what planners in Vancouver and Toronto are getting ready for, but the complex environment could help explain the budgeted security costs of $242 million in Vancouver and $94 million in Toronto. Concordia University professor Moshe Lander says the difference in stadium locations in Vancouver and Toronto are a huge reason for the cost differences. He says the crowded downtown location of BC Stadium will involve layers of security cordons, while in Toronto Stadium, better known as BMO Field, the stands are on the grounds of the Canadian National Exhibition, which will make security cartons much cheaper. David Augustine, The Canadian Press.
1: A magnitude 7.8 earthquake struck off the southern Philippines today, killing at least 32 people, injuring more than 200, and triggering a tsunami with waves up to a meter high. A landslide killed 13 people. Additional deaths are linked to collapsing buildings, falling debris, and other quake-related incidents. Ukrainian forces launched overnight drone strikes on oil facilities in southern Russia and Russian-occupied Crimea, targeting fuel infrastructure linked to Russia's war effort. A Ukrainian drone also struck a passenger train in occupied Crimea, killing a train assistant and injuring the driver. In sports, the Toronto Blue Jays scored six times in the sixth inning to beat Baltimore 6-4 yesterday, completing a series win. The Philadelphia Phillies will be visitors for a three-game series beginning tonight. The San Antonio Spurs need a win tonight to avoid going down three games to none against the New York Knicks in the NBA final. It's another off day for the Stanley Cup final, game four tomorrow in Vegas, with the Golden Knights leading Carolina 2-1. Breaking news when it happens. Our next scheduled news at 8:30. I'm Tony King.
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1: Environment Canada Calgary weather becoming mainly sunny today, high 20, a few clouds and 7 overnight. Becoming mainly cloudy tomorrow, the high 17, showers and 14 Wednesday, sunny and 20 on Thursday, mixed sun and cloud with a high of 18 on Friday. Right now it's 9 degrees.
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7: 8:07 on your Monday morning. Are you a numbers person? Do you love tallying things up and understanding the math behind them? Premier Daniel Smith says separation could cost $400 billion

0: It's $400 billion of transitional costs. And then there's annual costs, $25 billion, $50 billion, just billions, billions all around. That's in stark contrast to the number Stay Free Alberta initially pitched, which was about $6 billion. Now, when you're counting into the billions, how does your brain even get there? How do we figure out these costs that right now are just pie-in-the-sky ideas? Joining us to discuss the numbers, the costs of separation, Chetan Dave, who is a professor of economics at the University of Alberta. Welcome back to the show.
1: Thanks for having me.
0: When these numbers started to go out, are you and all the economists of this province on a group chat pitching numbers, figuring this out?
1: No, there's no group chat. But there are economists, excellent economists, I might add, who are busy in public policy schools just crunching the numbers, and that's it. One thing you have to understand, and your listeners have to understand, is that economists, by their virtue of their training, are not partisan. They tend to just be very much sticking to the facts, ma'am, and computing costs and benefits. So Trevor Toome over at the University of Calgary had done a wonderful study, wonderful in the sense that the assumptions behind his study actually hold up. And part of the reliance that Danielle Smith has about her $400 billion number is based on that particular study. However, I personally think that it's a little bit of an underestimate. I think the cost could be higher.
0: So you think that the cost of separation to Alberta could balloon beyond $400 billion?
1: Yes. Specifically, that annual number that she put out, which was around 25 to 50 billion, I think is closer to around 75 billion. And I think we might be looking at somewhere around 500 billion or so for the transitional cost, because you have to remember one thing. I mean, Alberta separating basically means that the rest of Canada and other countries that Canada is allied with will kind of have the strategic upper hand in terms of negotiating everything. Okay, so negotiating debt allocation, negotiating the valuation and the sale of federal assets, CPP allocations, the OIS, GIS allocations, the citizenship would be gone, because why would the rest of Canada tolerate this? Export access to the rest of Canada. You have to keep in mind, for example, that our pipelines primarily run through other provinces.
0: Mm-hmm.
1: And as far as accessing the coast, the West Coast ports is concerned, on the U.S. side, those ports are in states that are even more against hydrocarbons than B.C. is. B.C. is actually more friendly. So, the assumptions that the secession people are making are, to put it mildly, they're rosy, okay, because there will be a much more of a strategic response than what I think Danielle Smith is considering.
0: The thing that I think is wild, because I am not a numbers person, so I rely on mm-hmm. experts, I rely on economists to tell me these things, is I've seen so many Albertans say, I've been told that we'll pay cheaper taxes. I've been told life will be more affordable. But when you look at the list of things that have been pitched that we have to understand, national debt, tariffs, NATO, armed forces, immigration, deportation, postal issues, airports, policing, national parks, and then you also have to factor in trade within Canada, outside of Canada, then I think you have to have such an incredible knowledge of everything this is going to cost to come up with these staggering numbers.
1: Yes, absolutely. And that's why one of the things we do as economists is put out these big, thick reports with executive summaries, right? I mean, when it comes to the immediate cost of separation, it's not just, you have to think about it not just in terms of replacing the postal service. You also have to think about what will be the strategic response of other actors in the economic space, which includes the rest of Canada, which includes international capital markets, because they're not going to react well to Alberta debt relative to Canadian federal debt. And then you have to think about the reaction of big business.

0: as well. Because most of Canada, I mean, one of the things is that we don't have that much by way of medium businesses. We either have big businesses or small businesses.
1: Mm.
0: And, you know, big businesses don't really like political uncertainty very much because they have to plan out their investments and growth, you know, in 5-10 year horizons. So they're going to have a reaction as well. Now, it's true that literally oil and gas cannot be moved out of the province physically, but the headquarters certainly will. Right. And now you're thinking about, just remember what when Quebec flirted with secession, they're still paying for it because they lost out big time economically. And, you know, Toronto, of all places, ended up effectively winning all of that big business. Right. So you have to, when you're calculating costs and benefits, it's not just the literal costs and benefits of, you know, replacing the postal service, replacing the military, et cetera, but also the strategic costs and benefits as they relate to international capital markets, international trade, the reaction of the rest of Canada, and of course, the reaction of big business.
1: We're not a glass of water on our own here. We're part of this giant pond ecosystem with all these other players that have to be taken into consideration. And when you see these numbers, this is maybe why interest in separation, according to the latest poll from Ipsos, is starting to dwindle a little, because the numbers are just absolutely staggering, and they might be even higher than we think they are. Joining us for some perspective on it, Chetan Dave, who's a professor of economics, University of Alberta. Love how you can make things clear and concise for us. Thank you for joining us again.
0: Thanks for having me.
1: 814 billions. 400 billion plus. 814 on your Monday morning. Speaking of the big numbers, high of 20 today. Could be the driest, calmest of the entire week. So if your kid has soccer today, love it, because there's no sprinkles in the forecast right now. Sitting at 9 degrees with a look at your Truman Time Saver traffic.
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3: If you're in the Northeast this morning, we are seeing a collision on northbound Métis Trail just north of Stoney. That is holding up your traffic by just a few minutes, but if you want to avoid that, we would suggest try taking northbound Deerfoot. Southbound Deerfoot, on the other hand, we are seeing a couple stalled vehicles surrounding Stoney Trail. We are seeing some delays of about 10, maybe 15 minutes from Stoney Trail all the way down to Airport. Give yourself some extra time to navigate around those delays, and you should be able to get to your destination on time. 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For QR Calgary Time Saver Traffic, I'm Rylan Nilsson.
4: A beloved 75-year-old man washing up, getting ready for bed, is brutally beaten and killed. 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I'm Global News crime reporter Nancy Hickst. 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
1: 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It's Sarah Crosby from your QR Calgary Morning Show. 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
1: If you are missing your Calgary Flames so much, and it feels like the fall is a million years away, tonight,

0: You get a little Flames action with the Stanley Pup. Not the cup, the pup. Special show tonight that celebrates rescue dogs, putting celebrities and NHL stars on your television. One of them is a guy who loves his rabbit Tito. He is a big dog guy. Calgary Flames goalie Devin Cooley on the Stanley Pup tonight and also on the show right now. Welcome to the show, Devin.
1: Hi, thanks for having me.
0: If you have a rabbit named Tito, you know you're getting pulled into an NHL show about rescue dogs.
1: Yes, I guess so.
0: Okay, share a little bit about how this came to be, because tonight it's all about the dogs doing tricks, all rescue animals, and your animal that representing you in the world of Devin Cooley is the Devin Collie, which is pretty adorable.
1: Yes, he's pretty cute. I didn't really know much about this event. I had our media people reach out to me and was like, hey, would you want to do it? And I'm like, yeah, sure. And they're like, well, they want you to like record a little something. So I just recorded a little message with my rabbit Tito. And it seems like a really awesome event. It seems to be really popular and it's going to a great cause. So I'm really happy to be a part of it.
0: Can I just ask though, you're a big dude. You're 6'8", right?
1: 6'5".
0: Okay, you're still a big dude. Why did you choose such a little animal? Like you could handle a much bigger dog along with your teeny tiny Tito.
1: Well, he's actually my now fiance's rabbit, and we met 3 years into Tito's life, and then I kind of became like his adopted father.
0: Okay.
1: And so it was my girlfriend that pulled the trigger first. When she was in college, and I've always really loved rabbits. I'm more of like a rabbit and cat guy just because they're so fluffy and they're really fun to pet, and they don't really do much. They just kind of chill, they sit around and just hang out, and that's kind of how what I like to do, you know, at home is just chill. And, you know, dogs are great, but they're really high energy, and I'm more of a low energy guy, I think.
0: You know, it's kind of funny for a guy who takes pucks to the body, to the head, that you enjoy the cats and the rabbits because, as you just said on the show, they're quote unquote so fluffy.
1: Yeah. Yeah. I guess goalies are pretty fluffy too, you know?
0: They are not fluffy. They are like baseball catchers. They are the strongest and the craziest of the bunch. You are the sturdiest of the people on the ice, the ones who are sort of the ringmasters for the entire game.
1: Yeah, I guess so.
0: What is the rest of the summer like right now, Devin? Because obviously the Flames have been out of it for a while. We're watching some other teams right now battle it out, getting closer and closer. But what comes next? What does the summer look like after you do the Stanley Pup tonight?
1: Pretty much just training. Like I'm about to head to the gym after this call today. You know, we're working out 4 times a week here in Calgary, and there's a good group of guys that are here hanging out and working out. And yeah, we basically just get killed in the gym every other day, and it's very challenging, it's very hard, but it's kind of fun. It's good to kind of push yourself a little bit, and then I'll continue to work out and then probably start skating again in like maybe a month or so. And just enjoy a time in Calgary, maybe visit some friends here and there, go to like concerts or something. I don't know. I got some plans to create, I think.
0: And you mentioned, because I'm not bringing up your personal life, but you just got engaged. So now you've got your fiance in Calgary. You've got your team in Calgary. You've got your rabbit Tito in Calgary. What is the likelihood we can get you to stay here for forever and ever, amen?
1: Yeah, I love it here. You know, the city's great. The people are great. We're the little family we got going on here. They're all really happy here. Our backyard is literally a dog park, so our dog gets to go and go to the park every single day, and it's a great area. You know, we're really happy here. We'd love to stick around, just kind of take it, you know, year by year and see where it takes us. And we really like it here.
0: So the Calgary Flames have not been on your TV for a while, but tonight it is the Stanley Pup, in which rescue dogs are celebrated, put through some fun activities, and then the hope is adoption is top of mind. One of the stars tonight, and he's joining superstars like Bryan Adams, Flavor Flav, Brooke Shields, is our very own Devin Cooley, goal

0: Colley with the Calgary Flames, and he will have the Devon Colley on the show tonight. Airs 6 o'clock here on Sportsnet. Thank you for being a good sport with this and celebrating the animals and the show and also joining us as well. Have a fantastic workout, and we will remember that you love the fluffy ones, Devon.
1: Okay. All right. Thanks for having me.
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7: 8:28 on your Monday morning. Welcome to the show. A bit of a weird weekend because Friday afternoon felt gorgeous. And then, to put it in the words of Dave McIver, Friday night turned out to be a little swirly. Saturday, pretty gorgeous, got a little cloudy. And then yesterday, full hail, at least in the northwest. There was thunder, there was rain. It was one of those June days in the city. Today, high of 20. It could be really, really nice. We'll see, because there's showers throughout the week. Now, coming up next, we are starting to plan July. You are starting to plan Stampede. Guess what I have in my hands right now? Guess. Go on. You're right. I have rodeo tickets to go to Stampede. So the heart of Stampede, the jewel of the 10-day event, sitting right here on my desk, and I want to give them to you. 8:36, your chance to go to the rodeo.

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1: This is Global News. I'm Tony King. It's partly cloudy and 13 at 8:30.
2: Charles III, by the grace of God, King of Canada and his other realms and territories, head of the Commonwealth, to our trusty and well-beloved Louise Arbour. Greetings. We do by this our present commission under our great seal of Canada appoints you, Louise Arbour, to be, during our pleasure, our Governor General and Commander-in-Chief, and over Canada with all the power.
1: The ceremony to install Canada's 31st Governor General is underway at the Senate of Canada building in Ottawa. Louise Arbour succeeds Mary Simon, who became Canada's first Indigenous Governor General back in 2021. Arbour is a former Supreme Court Justice and international prosecutor known for her work on war crimes and genocide cases. Coming up, Calgary police investigating a spate of weekend shootings, but first, QR Calgary Time Saver Traffic.
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4: If you're in the Northeast this morning, there is a collision on northbound Métis Trail just north of Stoney. Emergency crews are on scene, but they are holding up your left lane. Expect to see some delays about 5 minutes in that area. If you are in a rush trying to make your way northbound, we would suggest try taking Deerfoot instead. That seems to be running a lot smoother for you. London Drugs LDX remembers your basket could be on London Drugs, plus a 1 million points grand prize. 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For QR Calgary Time Saver Traffic, I'm Rylan Nilsson.
1: Calgary is on track to see a rise in gun violence this year as police investigate four shootings that happened between Friday and Sunday, the latest early yesterday, northeast of the airport.
5: A series of brazen shootings throughout Calgary in less than a week. It's something that would make anyone feel uneasy in their own neighborhood. Two of those shootings happened in the Forest Lawn and Beltline areas on Friday, which happened to be National Day Against Gun Violence. On Saturday morning, another shooting in East Village. Most recently, police are investigating another incident that happened in the early hours of Sunday morning in an industrial area in the city's northeast. Calgary police saying in a statement, it's concerning to see that firearm-related incidents continue to happen across Calgary, causing real harm and fear in our communities. Anyone with information on any of these shootings is asked to contact Calgary police. Jordan Prentice, Global News.
1: Federal Conservative leader Pierre Poilievre will be in Calgary today to deliver a speech in which he is expected to argue that changes in federal policies would ease separatist sentiment in Alberta. In an excerpt from the speech, Poilievre says separatist voices do not have an issue with their fellow Canadians, but rather with the federal government. Some pushback on Ottawa's AI strategy might be prompting a change. Global's Reggie Cicchini says the feds are promising to address copyright protections for content creators whose work is used by artificial intelligence.
6: The response follows criticism after the federal government released its new AI strategy in a 50-page document which completely omitted the word copyright. Last year, Artificial Intelligence Minister Evan Solomon's office said it was planning to address the issue in the strategy. However, Solomon's parliamentary secretary recently said Canadians should, quote, stay tuned for the work still underway. A recent poll shows 71% of Canadians oppose AI using and repurposing news content without consent or compensation. I'm Reggie Cicchini with Business Matters.
1: Public schools had just reopened following summer vacation when a magnitude 7.8 earthquake hit the southern Philippines, leaving more than 100 students with minor injuries. The offshore quake killed at least 32 people, injured more than 200, and triggered a 1-meter tsunami along nearby coastlines. A landslide also killed 13 people, while additional deaths were caused by collapsed buildings and falling debris. The government launched emergency response efforts as officials assessed widespread damage and continued to search for missing people. In sports, the Toronto Blue Jays open a 3-game home series against Philadelphia today as the Jays try to extend their current 2-game win streak. Toronto had a 6-4 win over Baltimore yesterday, winning that weekend series after getting blown out in the opener 13-3 on Friday. The New York Knicks will be looking to take a stranglehold in the NBA Finals tonight when they host the San Antonio Spurs for Game 3 of the best-of-7 championship series.

0: series, the Knicks won the first two games in Texas. After a couple of days off, the Stanley Cup Final will resume tomorrow in Vegas, where the Golden Knights lead the Carolina Hurricanes 2-1. Two of the games have been decided in overtime. All three games were won by just a single goal. Breaking news when it happens, our next scheduled news at 9 o'clock. I'm Tony King.
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0: Environment Canada Calgary weather becoming mainly sunny today. The high 20, a few clouds overnight, the low 7. Mainly cloudy tomorrow with a high of 17. Showers and 14 on Wednesday. Sunny and 20 Thursday. Mixed sun and cloud Friday. A slight chance of showers and a high of 18. Right now, it's 13 degrees.
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1: Do you ever go into a neighborhood in our city and think, I need to spend more time here? This is somewhere I need to explore more. Went to the Ukrainian festival this past weekend, and my husband bought himself some poppy loaf bread, grabbed some pierogies in Acadia. Now, I'm not often in Acadia. It's nowhere near my Bowness neck of the woods. But I was down in Acadia, and I thought, these are beautiful older homes and big trees. I need to drop into Acadia more. So if you were at Ukrainian Fest, that's where the whole city was. There was no parking. It was bustling. It was bursting.

It was bustling. It was bursting. And it just seemed to be an incredible community event. So congratulations to the Ukrainian Fest organizers and Acadia with your big, beautiful trees. And now my husband has enough poppy seed loaf to do them for a couple weeks. His heart is happy. 8:37 on your Monday morning. You know that we are stepping towards cowboy boots, stepping towards stampede, because all the stuff is starting to happen. This morning on your show, and every day this week, we have a pair of tickets to send you to the Calgary Stampede Rodeo. This gets you into GMC Stadium. This gets you into the park. So you can pair all of it. Whack-a-mole with the fireworks, with the mini donuts, with the rodeo, and get a day for free. And if you've never been to the rodeo, it's all of it. It is bull riding, it is tie-down roping, it is barrel racing. It is everything that sort of gives the Stampede its community and its urgency and its fun. And somehow, the real cowboys in their jeans and the boots and the buckles and the hats and the long-sleeve shirts never sweat, because they're just cool like that. And they call everyone ma'am, which is absolutely lovely. If you would like to go to the rodeo, GMC Stadium, you get your butts in the chairs for free and get into Stampede as well. This is what we're giving you. 403-974-8255. First name, last name, email address, and then I'm going to get you to swear this morning. I'm going to fill that potty mouth up. I need you to send me the phrase. Are you ready for it? Bull tootie. 403-974-8255. Text me right now. First name, last name, email address, and bull tootie. And we will take all of your texts until 8:45 this morning. 7 full minutes to get this in. We will draw a winner, and someone is going for free. And if you don't win today, we have them every day on the show this week, Tuesday, Wednesday, Thursday, and Friday as well. The other big thing that happened over the weekend is last year, the Calgary Stampeders, your favorite football team, they launched Stampede Bowl. They said, why not? Why don't we have something that is football with Stampede to kick this all off together? So they had Stampede Bowl, fun new trophy. Brett Michaels got in on the halftime action, and we've been waiting to hear who's performing this year. It's the Stamps, it's the Toronto Argonauts, July 2nd. And over the weekend, it was revealed that a major star in the country world is coming here for your halftime show. Did you-

0: Dasha. Now, for those of you who are not country fans, Dasha is new. She is young. She is hip. She is a TikTok star, Dave McIver.
1: I did not know who this was.
0: She's beloved.
1: Apparently. Second female country artist to go over a billion streams on one song. That's pretty good, I'd say.
0: The other thing is this song, Austin, had people all falling in love with line dancing again. So there was a TikTok thing. There's a country thing. There's the, like, nice voice thing. And then she just had people dancing. And if you want to get the country party going, you got to get the line dancing going.
1: Have we moved past the boot scootin' boogie?
0: Might be past the boot scootin' boogie.
1: I don't know if we can ever go past the boot scootin' boogie.
0: Here is the thing, because this is a fun game of something you should have done in Calgary by now. I've been here for 14 years.
1: Yeah.
0: Never line danced.
1: Never boot scooted your boogie?
0: I've never boot scooted my boogie. And now I'm at an age where my boogie should probably get a little boot scooting done to it. But it has not.
1: Is it Ranchman's that, I imagine they still do.
0: Mm-hmm.
1: They have classes.
0: I've danced at Ranchman's. Danced. I've danced at Ranchman's.
1: You danced at Ranchman's.
0: Danced at Ranchman's. I've never line danced at Ranchman's.
1: I've line danced at Ranchman's before. Not great.
0: No.
1: I'm not bad, but I'm not great.
0: Is that some sober dancing?
1: Oh, I don't think I've ever. I don't think I've ever boot scooted my boogie sober. I think I've always been boot scooting after a couple pops.
0: Do you want to hear my best Ranchman story?
1: Mm-hmm.
0: It was my very first summer here, yeah. My very first Stampede. And there are drinks and there is craziness. You know how it gets at Ranchman's.
1: Yeah, and I do.
0: This guy throws a drink all over me. Like, I am just doused.
1: On the dance floor?

0: Yeah.
1: You're not supposed to have drinks on the dance floor at Ranchman. The sign's right there as you go on there.
0: I'm doused in drink. Like, I am soaked in drink. And this guy comes up to me and he's like, play along, darling. I'm like, oh, okay. I don't know what's happened here, but I'll play along. So this big dude goes up to the guy who's just throwing a drink all over me. And he's like, hey, you want to apologize to my missus? And he's like, yes, I do. Yes, I do. I'm so sorry. And he's like, you're going to apologize to my missus. And then you're going to buy all of us, all me and my friends drinks. You hear me? Or you and I are going to go have a little dance outside. And this guy who's throwing a drink all over me is like, yep, yep, no matter what you want, I'll get it for you. You, your friends, what you want, I got you, you're covered. But, the money is flying and this dude is buying drinks because he's terrified of the big man.
1: Yeah.
0: This guy gets drinks for everyone because this guy has poured drinks on me as missus. Guy pays for everything. Big dude looks at me, gives me a fist bump and says, nice working with you.
1: Yeah, nice
0: Thanks so much. And I'm standing there having a free drink, soaked in drink. And I'm like, did I just get stampeded in a really funny way where I was just part of a racket?
1: Yeah, that you are. You're a drink scammer is what you are. I wonder where they're moving.
0: Yeah,
1: I used to spend a lot of time at that place.
0: They're going to be off McLeod Trail, aren't they?
1: A lot of time there.
0: A lot of people have.
1: Every Friday, Saturday, basically for like 3 years.
0: During Stampede?
1: No.
0: Oh, for life?
1: Yeah. For like 3 years. My buddy had his own place in Fairview, one of our first friends to have his own place. And that was the go-to destination. Basically every Friday, Saturday for 2 years.
0: Huh.
1: 3 years.
0: You have had a lot of boot scoogin' duty.
1: I don't think that's what it's called. What?
0: Boot
1: scootin' boogie.
0: Boot scootin' boogie.
1: Yeah. I rode the bull there. Yeah, I've spent a lot of time in that place.
0: I've never been on the bull.
1: Good times.
0: Never been on the bull. I think these are stories that Dave married Dave McIver with a 2.5-year-old doesn't want to tell us right now.
1: I don't tell stories about my time at Ranchman's.
0: That's what I think has happened. CIBC Wagundy folks, they are off today. They are back tomorrow. They will have your numbers. But all you need to know right now is get your sticky on coming up soon because it is almost Stampede time. Here's the thing about today. Today could be one of those really nice, kind of perfect days. Not too hot, not too cool. High of 20 later on this afternoon. Already sitting at 13 degrees. Let's take a look how those roads are doing with your Truman Time Saver traffic.
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3: If you're in the Northeast this morning, there is a collision on northbound Métis Trail just north of Stoney. Emergency crews are on scene working hard trying to clean that up for you, but they are taking up the left lane, and we are seeing some delays starting to build in that area. And further along on westbound Stoney at Deerfoot, there is a stalled vehicle that's also holding up your traffic. We are seeing some delays about 10, maybe 15 minutes on southbound Deerfoot. Give yourself some extra time to navigate around those as you make your way to your destination this morning. 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
1: Now, if you have one of those Fridays where you get to dip out a little early and you're not necessarily paying attention to the headlines and the news of the day, you might have missed this because this was Friday money. This was a Friday announcement. Premier Daniel Smith and Transportation Minister Devin Dreeshan announced new money and vision for rail in this province. $15 million over the next 3 years to develop planning for a network of high-speed regional and commuter rail. Now, there are different projects. The priority is rail to the airport. There's also connecting us to Edmonton. There's also connecting us to Banff. Someone who's passionate about this space and knowledgeable about why we need this and we need it sooner rather than later, Bruce Graham with the group Friends of CABR, which is Calgary Airport to Banff Rail, an advocacy group pushing for a hydrogen-driven passenger line. Welcome to the show, Bruce.
2: Good morning, Sarah. Thank you for having me. And hey, I missed the announcement too, so I can sympathize with all those listeners that had the same problem.
1: Well, there's a lot going on in the province, and so sometimes you miss a day, you miss a little, you miss a lot, but there is more discussion happening that it is finally time by 2030 to get us all connected through rail. That must make your heart somewhat happy.
2: Well, hopefully much sooner. A 30-year plan is with no sort of interim steps or completeness. We want to see something way more accelerated, but we are pleased in particular with the announcement and the prioritization to the airport to downtown pieces and to get a service into downtown Calgary. Because if you do that, we can take it to Banff.
1: And why for you is that such the critical piece of getting Calgary to Banff?
2: It basically comes down to our revenue models. And when I say our, it's the proponents, the CABR proponents. They have built a plan whereby outer province and premium economy type passengers cross-subsidize the commuters that would use the same service. In order to capture that traffic, you need to have a train coming into the airport very frequently and offer that service seamless to get through downtown and then on to Banff.

0: Your website says this is something that we want overwhelmingly and we're incredibly supportive of. 91% on your research want passenger rail by 2030.
1: Yeah, that's actually the provincial government research they did as part of this master plan. So scarcely little was talked about what will happen when, other than the 30-year period. But Albertans are saying, 91% of them are saying, we want this as soon as possible.
0: So there is. There's a three-year planning period that will sort of inch us up to 2030. Then there is the 30-year, I guess, execution of this. But why, if you and I are maybe not going to see this in our lifetimes, why are you so passionate about this?
1: Well, you have to be if you want to see it in your lifetime. And that's exactly it. We need to have a game plan to get private sector involvement. And that was signaled after the announcement on Friday. There was a roundtable to talk about private sector engagement. That's when the real costs of doing passenger rail gets solidified, and that's when risk management in these projects gets determined. And the province has clearly signaled that Calgary to Banff is a priority. It's part of the backbone, and they've clearly signaled that they want the private sector involved in the delivery. And the stakeholders we're talking to say, we need this as soon as possible. If you could do it in 5 years, that's not fast enough. We're going to have to get interim bus services in place until you can get that rail out there. So we're looking and pushing for 2031, and we will deliver a passenger rail service at no cost to the province, provided they give us access to that airport to downtown express service that they announced on Friday.
0: Well, it's so many things, right? It's that the city and the province are growing exponentially. Jeremy Farkas, our mayor, keeps talking about how we will welcome the 2 millionth new Calgarian very, very soon. It's all the tourism. It's expanding tourism. And it's also, if you've ever tried to drive to Canmore Banff on a Saturday morning, you pull out onto 16 and you think, and now we stop. And so you want to explore and you want to spend your money, and yet you're car jammed and locked on the Trans-Canada with no other way to inch there.
1: Yeah, it's only going to get worse. We've been studying this route for over 10 years. The first proposal went in November of 2021, when the province said they wanted to do airport to downtown, and that's a priority, strategic priority for them. We adapted our proposal so that if you give us access to 3 trains an hour from the downtown to the airport, we will take passengers the rest of the way to Banff. And that can be done. I mean, we have to plan around the Green Line downtown, but there's going to be 125,000 people moving into downtown over the next 10 years between the Beltline, downtown, East Village, the River District development around the new arena and BMO Center. All those things are crying for passenger rail service, not just to downtown, but through downtown, and taking advantage of that infrastructure, that hotel and tourism infrastructure, to support people that are going to Banff and the mountain parks. Not just Banff, it's Kananaskis, it's Cochrane, Canmore. All those places are screaming for this service right now.
0: The province on Friday announcing $15 million over the next 3 years to develop and plan more. Calgary to the airport, Calgary to Edmonton, Calgary to Banff. If you're interested in this world and you want to learn more, Bruce Graham is with Friends of CABR, which is Calgary Airport to Banff Rail. You can find them online, friendsofcabr.com. Thank you for joining us this morning, Bruce. Have a fantastic Monday.
1: I want to add one thing.
0: Yeah, yeah.
1: There'll be a stop on the north side of the Bow River supporting West Calgary and Bow Ness in particular. So you and I are both residents there. So I'd love to see that.
0: The more connected we can make Bow Ness, the happier everyone is. Not just the water woes, the good stuff too.
1: Great. Thank you, Sarah.
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10: This is Global News. I'm Tony King, partly cloudy and 13 at 9 o'clock. Former Supreme Court Justice Louise Arbour has been sworn in as Canada's next Governor General at a ceremony in Ottawa this morning with a 21-gun salute.
11: Former Supreme Court Justice Louise Arbour has been sworn in as Canada's next Governor General. She was sworn in at a ceremony in Ottawa this morning to a 21-gun salute. Arbour is Canada's 31st Governor General. The Montreal native was chief prosecutor at the International Criminals Tribunal for the former Yugoslavia and Rwanda. She made history when she became the first to indict a sitting head of state for crimes against humanity. Among those in attendance included former Prime Ministers Jean Chrétien and Joe Clark, former Governor General Adrian Clarkson, and MPs from all parties, except for the Bloc Québécois, who routinely boycott these types of events. This is King Charles's first appointment to Canada since he took the throne in 2022. Nick Murray, The Canadian Press, Ottawa.
10: Calgary is on track to see an increase in gun violence this year. Police are investigating 5 shootings in less than a week, including 4 since Friday. Mount Royal University Justice Studies Professor Doug King says such incidents make people uneasy in their neighborhoods.
12: All taking place out in the public, and you can get people injured, bystander shootings, bystander injuries, and things like that. So it is a disturbing trend.
10: King says the spike in shootings

0: conditions, Calgary, to see an upward trend compared to last year when gun violence was at its lowest since 2021, but he says it's too soon to tell. Two of the shootings happened Friday in Forest Lawn and Beltline. A third happened Saturday in East Village, while the fourth was early Sunday morning in an industrial area in the Northeast. Conservative leader Pierre Poilievre is expected to argue that federal policy changes, including support for resource development, pipelines, provincial autonomy, and tax relief, are the best response to separatist sentiment in Alberta. Poilievre says many separatist-minded Albertans are frustrated with the federal government, not other Canadians. His remarks come as Albertans prepare to vote in a referendum in October on whether the province should remain in Canada or begin the legal process of separation. Poilievre has said that he and his Conservative MPs will campaign across the province this summer to encourage Albertans to remain part of Canada. While economists expect the Bank of Canada to hold its benchmark interest rate steady at 2.25% on Wednesday, some are more curious about the messaging that could come with the decision. RBC senior economist Claire Fan says the central bank's guidance could shed light on how it's navigating ongoing geopolitical uncertainties.
1: So that really is the question, which is, you know, we don't really expect there will be a lot of actual actions when it comes to interest rates. So their language, particularly in terms of how they recognize sort of the confluence of data that's been released since their last meeting, is will be the thing to watch.
0: Bank of Canada Governor Tiff Macklem has not ruled out future adjustments to the key policy rate, depending on how the risks play out. He says monetary policy may need to be nimble. Israel and Iran have traded strikes for the first time since their April ceasefire, raising fears of renewed war in the Middle East. Both sides blamed each other for the escalation as diplomatic efforts intensified to preserve the truce. U.S. President Donald Trump called on both countries to stop the attacks immediately. It's 9:03.
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0: Environment Canada Calgary weather becoming mainly sunny today. The high 20, a few clouds and 7 overnight. Becoming mainly cloudy tomorrow, the high 17, showers and 14 on Wednesday, sunny and 20 for Thursday, Friday mixed sun and cloud, a slight chance of showers and a high of 18. It's 13 degrees. Breaking news when it happens, our next scheduled update at 9:30. I'm Tony King.

0: morning. Hopefully you had a fantastic weekend. Stacey Broadsell here up in Edmonton at 880 CHED, joined by QR Calgary's Sarah Crosby. Good morning.
1: So I learned over the weekend that the heat in our studio has broken down again, which means it's scorching in here. So I went to the grocery store. I bought some turkey bacon. I bought some bagels. I bought some yogurt. And I'm wearing one of my new grocery store t-shirts today because it is so hot in here. I was like, I need more clothes. I need new t-shirts. So yes, this new black t-shirt is from Superstore. It was $19. And thank you for asking.
0: Joe Fresh. They're trying to do some new and innovative things. I have a bunch of Joe Fresh stuff in my house too, so I'm with you. Grocery store clothes. It is a thing.
1: The shirt might be Joe Fresh. It's not fresh in here. So everyone be happy. This is radio and you can only hear me and not see me.
0: Yeah, it's not smell radio. So mm-mm. We're good with that. I was in your city this weekend. I drove 6 hours for six

0: minutes.
1: Pardon me
0: and
1: now?
0: Yeah, it was the Calgary Ukrainian Festival this weekend, and my
1: Stacey,
0: kid is a Ukrainian dancer. What?
1: I was there. You I just talked about it. In Acadia, I was at the Ukrainian Festival.
0: I went to the, I went on Saturday.
1: I also went on Saturday.
0: What time? We're just figuring this out right now. I was the one sort of shopping nonstop and just killing time and watching the pierogi eating festival, which was simultaneously was the grossest and most entertaining thing I've ever seen in my entire life. They had a relay. You had to five pierogies. Shay joins us in studio. Five pierogies doesn't seem like a lot of pierogies.
2: I could do that.
0: Well, it was a little bit tougher for these people because they started off and then exponentially slowed down as the more pierogies hit the back of their throats and they're like, I can't get this down.
2: Were they just like plain sticky pierogies can be pretty gross.
0: Yeah, you could do that, or some people had sour cream. Some people made it into a mush sour cream. Well,
2: could you just have them coated in butter so they could just slide right down? Because that would work.
0: Oh, you could just swallow them whole? Yeah, is that what you're saying?
2: That. You could do that, yeah.
0: All right. So, yeah. So I had a great time. She's a beautiful dancer. But, yeah, 6 hours for about 6 minutes of dancing when it's all said and done. I'm like, oh, geez, it's a lot of driving. Was not prepared. Put it off. So I ran out of gas. So went to Gasoline Alley. And Gasoline Alley is probably the most expensive place in this province to fill up.
2: Might be.
0: It was $182.9.
1: Ew.
2: Wow, yeah, that's high.
0: What? Hell, what? Like, I could have filled up at home for
2: way
0: cheaper.
2: But there's a Costco right there. What were they at?
0: So let's talk about this.
2: Yeah.
0: Every single gas station I saw in Gasoline Alley was $182.9. Costco was $147.9.
2: God bless them.
0: I have to say, are you kidding me? How do you sleep at night? How do you even get any customers when you're charging almost 40 cents more for gas than Costco?
2: Which Costco.
0: Is right there. It's right there. It's not like I'm going into Red Deer or going or going here, there, and everywhere to get to Costco. How are you on the same road across the street from Costco selling gas at 183?
1: Because I'm going there. I saw you on your social media posting that you were going to wait in line forever and ever, amen, for the Costco gas. And if you have to get your husband, your child from daycare, you got to get to a meeting and you think, I'm not sitting 27 cars deep. I'm going to the Buck 83. Like, I will not wait 15, 20 minutes to get gas. I won't. I don't have enough time in my life.
0: It was 5 minutes. There were three cars in front of me.
2: They go fast.
0: Yeah, it was quite quick.
2: But that's 35 cents.
0: I was shocking that it was quick.
2: A liter.
0: That's, sorry. At that point, I will wait in line. I'm pretty cheap.
2: In my truck, that would be probably $50, right?
3: No.
2: Yeah, you put over 100 liters in that thing, Stacey.
0: Oh, okay.
2: It's a 120-liter tank. Easily, it's probably $50, I would say, filling up at Costco versus across the street at the other place. Damn right, I'll wait 20 minutes.
0: I just don't understand how they can justify charging that much. How is there that big of a discrepancy? And everyone said to me online, they're saying, well, come into Red Deer. Red Deer gas.
2: Probably,
0: like, if you actually went into Red Deer in the city limits and you actually go, but that just takes more time. And
2: I'm Costco, $1.50.
0: Well, I'm hearing $139.9.
2: Wow.
0: And the North Costco this morning. So who knows? But yes, I will wait in line for that when the discrepancy is so big. And I just don't understand how they can even justify, I guess, for Sarah Crosby's of the world. she apparently doesn't like money.
2: If you're in a rush, you're in a rush, right? But then I'd only throw $5 in until I wasn't in a rush, and then I'd go back to the Costco.
0: It makes sense. Also on Highway 2, this is the first time I've experienced the pilot project where the speed limits on Highway 2 went up to 120.
2: Oh, yeah.
0: So that's just south of Leduc. So for, I don't know how much, 10 maybe?
2: Something
0: 10,
2: like
0: 20?
2: That or something,
0: I don't know how many kilometers it lasts. But you see these big signs that say new 120. And so, of course, I'm increasing my speed control or my cruise control up higher, speeding even more than I was speeding before. And then there's not really a big fanfare when it ends. Right?
2: They don't let you know?
0: I think there's a little sign that says now 110 or something like that. But what I found is that the speed varied so much on that freeway. So for, I don't know, was it 270 kilometers? I had to go 80 kilometers through at least four construction areas.
2: Yeah, sure.
0: Then there was the 110,

0: And then there's the 120. And I just like, how do people, like, I'm pretty cognizant about it. But if you've got your tunes going and you're going up and you're going down, you have to pass safely through construction zones. You're like, people will have missed.
1: Yeah, for sure they will, yeah. Was there any enforcement?
0: Yes, there was.
1: Was there? Okay, yeah, so that's the key point, right?
0: Well, I saw two RCMP officers.
1: Okay, okay.
0: Yeah. Oh, one RCMP and one sheriff.
1: Yeah.
2: Did you feel in control when you were going 120, or did you feel that little like, ooh, Mama's going too fast?
0: No, I felt fine. I felt fine. Right. Obviously, I didn't die in a fiery wreck, so I survived it, and it was okay for me. However, it just was sort of the up and the down, and I'm slowing down, and now I'm speeding back up. It just, I don't know if this was a good time for 120. And then you're thinking, as I was driving 120, and I wasn't driving 120. Who are we kidding? I was going a little faster than that. How's this going to go over in the wintertime?
1: Well, that's the thing, because it's the suggested maximum under perfect conditions, right? Yeah. That's what they always say. Plus, why only do it for 10 or 12 Ks or whatever? Like, try it out. Do Edmonton to Red Deer or Edmonton all the way to Calgary. Give it a good run.
0: As opposed to just the...
1: Yeah, like 10 Ks. Like, what do you learn from that, I guess?
0: I don't know.
1: How fast people might go,
0: Well, we could have learned from BC's example, because they installed it a number of years ago. And then 4 years later, they're like, okay, well, more serious accidents. There's more accidents and there's more fatalities. So we're getting rid of 120.
1: Montana got rid of their... Remember they had no speed limit for a while in Montana?
0: I remember that.
1: I think they backed off that too. I'm not 100% sure, but I think they got rid of it. Because of Albertans, they actually said... Because Albertans come in and drive like maniacs with no speed limit.
0: Is that what they said?
1: That was part of it. Yeah, I mean, we weren't the only ones, but yeah, I'm pretty sure they got rid of it. Yeah.
0: Yeah. Yeah. And I have no doubt that this pilot project will just end up with 120 as a permanent speed limit. This is performative at this point. So we'll have to wait and see exactly how people drive and see if they adhere to the rules. And just, I just was concerning when we were going through so many construction zones. And do people get the message? They did not get the message. I didn't go 80 kilometers because there's a guy in my butt, even in the slow lane, saying, you're going too slow.
1: 95 to 99, then they got rid of it. They had no speed limit during the daytime from 1995 to 1999
0: Montana.
1: In Montana. Not anymore. They got rid of it. They brought it back, and now it's 80 miles an hour, which is still pretty fast.
0: It's pretty fast.
2: But also then to now, trucks, cars bigger, blind spots different. Think of how decked out our cars are with all the tech and the screens and everything. So different, completely different vehicles now as well.
1: Yeah, distracted driving. They talk about looking at your phone and stuff. Like, there is so much stuff in the car now that's distracting, you know, like just that the screen and there's so much going on.
0: And I just don't get the justification for it. We've seen that it's failed in other jurisdictions, and I don't understand why we need to have this.
1: Yeah, I hear you. I mean,
0: it did
1: 10K,
0: not add.
1: Right?
0: I'd like to know how quickly it's going to get me to Calgary. How much time? Just sort of like how much will, you know, 40 cents a liter make a difference? What's that actually going to mean to my commute time to Calgary when I need to drive 6 hours for 6 minutes on the stage at the Ukrainian festival? But man, you guys eat the pierogies. There was actually the Ukrainian pierogi eating champion from Lviv there for the weekend.
1: Royalty.
0: And Sarah was there and she missed it. It was like the best part, besides my daughter dancing, of course, it was the best part of the festival. It was pretty funny.
2: How funny would that have been if Sarah Crosby and Stacey Bratzel had met each other in Acadia in the parking lot of the Ukrainian festival? We went for the poppy seed loaf, and I did not see you, but we got the loaf.
0: Because you would never even expect to see me there. So that's why you didn't see me there. We may have rubbed shoulders, and who knows? All right, Shay, you've got to rub shoulders with your show because that starts at 10 o'clock. So you got to continue working on that. Well, coming up, what's old is new again on TV and streaming. Are we devoid of original ideas, or are the ideas that we keep rehashing over and over again? We're talking Littlest Hobo. We're talking Cape Fear. Are those ideas just so good we got to see them again? Let's talk about it coming up next.
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0: Nothing is out of bounds, over the top, or too low. 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
1: #9:19 this Monday morning. My most traumatizing movie experience happened in 1991. I was 17 years old. I went to the West Edmonton Mall movie theaters. That's when they had movie theaters in the Phase 3 food court. And I thought I was so sneaky because I went to a movie that was rated 18. I was 17 years old. The movie was called Cape Fear with Robert De Niro. Everyone was talking about it. And I just thought, I have to go see this. And I got in. They didn't ID me. And I'm like, I'm brilliant. And I sat through that movie screaming, why did you let me in? Why didn't you ID me? I'm 17 years old. Please take me out of this movie. It was, to this day, I have to say, one of the most scary experiences of my life. Like, I was like, I'll never be the same after walking out of that movie. Of course, the 1991 movie with Robert De Niro was a takeoff of the 1962 movie with Gregory Peck. And now there is another Cape Fear. It is on Apple. It is not a movie, though. It's like a 10-part series. You're watching it, right, Sarah?
2: They released the first two episodes. I watched them both yesterday because I've also seen the, not the Gregory Peck movie, but the second movie. And I have to tell you, I maintain this, I've said this on the show 30 million times. TV right now is better than movies. There is no reason to do a movie. There's no reason to go to the theater because television shows are so good that instead of jamming something in that needs to be 2, 2.5 hours, now we have 10 hours, a 10-episode series. Amy Adams, phenomenal, but Javier Bardem is the bad guy.
1: No, I can't do it.
2: Oh, it's...
1: He's so good.
2: He's so good. It's so creepy. I slept horribly last night. I woke up this morning and I thought, I look like I'm 114 years old. I had bed creases in my face. I had giant black bags under my eyes. And I think most of it was because I was freaked out going to bed last night because the creepiness of the new Cape Fear is so, so, so good.
1: Yeah, so here's a bit of the trailer.
3: Max Cady was released from prison. What does that have to do with us?
4: He's been locked up 17 years for a murder he didn't do.
5: You were his lawyer, right?
6: Are you afraid of me?
3: Why would I be afraid of you?
1: Ooh. And so he's coming back for revenge. And I get the 10-part series. A lot of people saying it's really good. I will not be watching it. A hard pass on this one because I just can't. I just don't have the capability to be frightened all the time. And of course, you didn't sleep very well. So I probably definitely won't sleep very well. But why? Did we need another Cape Fear? Do we need another Littlest Hobo? That was announced last week as well, that Seth Rogen is bringing back the crime drama that was the German Shepherd dog that solved crimes jumping out of helicopters to ensure that Jay Woodcroft, former Edmonton Oilers coach, who was a young toddler at that point, got the serum he needed to react to the poison that he was exposed to because he ate rat poison off the deck of the General Store. And you're just like, do we need to see the Littlest Hobo again?
2: Yes. I love
1: it. Yes. Because do we not have original thoughts anymore? There's such great stuff on, like you said, streaming in movies as well. Why are we rebooting things over and over and over again?
2: First of all, the Littlest Hobo is incredible. Like, if anyone could solve this separation problem in this province, it's the Littlest Hobo.
1: How would he go about doing that, script writer, Sarah?
2: He would realize that there are still common threads. And so I think what would happen is something like someone is going to fall into the Bow River and the only person to save the person from Stay Free Alberta is a forever Canadian person. And then the Littlest Hobo would connect the Stay Free with the forever Canadian with his paws and bring them together on the shore. And we'd be like, look at what the Littlest Hobo can do.
1: Yeah, that's probably the dumb storyline that that we've been accustomed to. And I don't get me wrong, I loved it back in the 80s when the Littlest Hobo, like that was, but that was before I was exposed to what television could look like. So obviously it's not going to be the same reboot, but you're just wondering about why over and over again? Did you know that there has been not one, not two, but 30 Godzilla movies? They keep making that. And you just wonder, what new can you add to this plot? Over the years, there have been 250 Sherlock Holmes movies or television shows. Are you not sick of this by now?
2: Here's the thing. When this was really hot to bring back everything for a while, they had Full House. They brought that back. They brought back Will and Grace. They brought back Roseanne. Like, everything came back. And it was just sort of everyone was older and let's try and do this again. And that stuff kind of fizzled out. But the thing about the new Cape Fear TV show is that it's not exactly the same as the movie. They've spelled out, here's already in the first two episodes, how this is going to be very different than the movie. So there's new stuff in there. You're not seeing the same story over and over again. There's new relationships. There's new history. There's new worlds where, think of when you saw Cape Fear, there were no cell phones. So no cell phones play a major part of this TV show. So it's Cape Fear, but different.
1: Yeah, and I think that's what it is that probably my daughter, if she saw Cape Fear with Robert De Niro, she'd be like, well, why don't they just call him on the cell phone? Like, why? Well, they didn't have a cell phone. So maybe it just doesn't hit for her. So now this is Cape Fear for a completely different audience. And what scared me the most about Cape Fear 2.0, we're on 3.0 now, in 1991, is that he targeted the kid, the woman, or the young girl. I think she was 14, 15 years old at that time. Julianne Lewis. And so that's what hit most with me, going, oh my God, he's being stalked. And this is, oh. But it's the same thing, but in different ways. We talked to TV executive Jody Davis. He comes on every Monday. And he talked about how this is more modern.
6: One of the scenes in the first episode or second episode, I can't remember, she's walking down the street and a famous sort of crime podcaster approaches her in a car and started like asking her questions and taping her. And then there's other stuff like online bullying and things like that. So, and mental health that the set has to deal with. So I think there is, you know, they're trying to update and try to make it more 2026-ish than what obviously the movie was 35 years ago. The thing I'm still waiting to see is that scene in the 1991 film that was scared the hell

0: me was when Robert De Niro is underneath the car and they're driving up. And
1: remember
0: like,
1: that?
0: Hanging on for dear life as his way to get to them. I'm like, how does he do that?
1: Oh, I guess because Apple doesn't let you binge. They release episode after episode. So you got to wait for that maybe car scene in the new iteration of it. And people are loving your Littlest Hobo bringing people together between Stay Free Alberta and Forever Canadian and maybe leading the chorus of Kumbaya. Who knows? The world is our oyster in this new reboot of The Littlest Hobo. Well, coming up, what's going on with the bad behavior at sports games? Could a German Shepherd help everything? Are we just being fuddy-duddies over what is happening in the stands? And I probably just aged myself with that term, fuddy-duddy. The 9 a.m. free-for-all continues after your newscast.
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9: This is Global News. I'm Tony King. Partly cloudy, 14 at 9:30. Governor General Louise Arbour says both extreme polarization and consensus are dangerous, and a better Canada can only be built through the peaceful management of our differences. In her first speech today as the King's representative in Canada, the former Supreme Court Justice says our ability to coexist peacefully together despite our differences is critical to maintaining a lawful, rules-based society. Federal Conservative leader Pierre Poilievre in Calgary today is expected to argue that federal policy changes, including support for resource development, pipelines, provincial autonomy, and tax relief, are the best response to separatist sentiment in Alberta. Elections Alberta is launching its recruitment drive for the October 19th referendum. In a release today, it says it needs to hire 60,000 election workers. It's 9:31.
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9: Environment Canada Calgary weather, mainly sunny and 20 today, a few clouds and 7 overnight. Turning mainly cloudy tomorrow, high 17, showers and 14 on Wednesday. Thursday, sunny and 20. Friday, mixed sun and cloud, slight chance of showers, high 18. It's 14 degrees. Breaking news when it happens. Our next scheduled newscast at 10 o'clock. I'm Tony King.

0: Amused? Mad? Happy? 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
1: 9:32, Monday morning. Welcome to the 9 a.m. free-for-all. My name's Sarah Crosby in Calgary. Stacey Brotzel, 880 CHED in Edmonton. Although Stacey was in Calgary because she was here for the Ukrainian festival in Acadia over the weekend. And she shared her story of being on the trial part of the highway where speeds are up to 120. Jason wanted me to pass this message on to you, Stacey. He said, Thank you for talking about this trial speed limit on highways. My experience after traveling through this zone many times is the large transport trucks can't keep up to the increased speeds all the other drivers are trying to maintain. This causes an even higher differential speed between different types of vehicles, and the outcome is aggressive passing and other problems as well. So Jason's fully involved in what is the right speed. Can everyone maintain it? Can everyone drive it comfortably and safely? And then where do we go from here?
2: Yeah, some of those big trucks, they have a speed cap where there's like, my truck's not going more than 110. So if you're going 110 or 120, people behind you are not going to be happy. And they're going to be speeding and maybe taking those risks. So, right now it's a pilot project. I don't know when we're expecting to hear how it's going to be rolled out, where it's going to be rolled out. But expect that, I guess, probably the end of the summer.
1: Here's a question for you, no matter what you're doing in life. Are we more rude as human beings now than we ever have before? Because when I was growing up, we had one phone in our kitchen on the wall. And to get to me, you had to go through my parents. So if someone phoned me on our landline and they said, hey, Sarah there, my mom would say she is, but you know what? She's not going to speak to you. And she'd hang the phone up. My parents expected people to say, hello, Mrs. Crosby. May I please speak with Sarah? And if they used the proper polite language, my mom would say, yes, Jennifer, one minute, please. One moment, please. There's something happening in the world of sports that is maybe showing that we've lost all of our politeness. This is from a Blue Jays podcast called Gate 14. And it's about whether or not we're not going with the flow and we're just being fuddy-duddies, or if we have just lost all politeness in this world. Take a listen.
3: Why did we stop policing people walking down the aisle during an at-bat? That should have never gone away. And today we dealt with it. And I will stay at the top until an at-bat's over because that's how I grew up. My dad wouldn't let me do it. At hockey games, they don't let you go down during play. Why did they stop doing it in baseball? Me off.
4: And it's the sport. It's amount. Literally the only sport where you shouldn't be in the aisle not paying attention during the play.
1: So can confirm, because my whole family lives in Ontario, if you go to the Rogers Centre, which used to be Sky Dome, it used to be that you would wait for the at-bat to be done. Then you would take your nachos and your beer, go down the stairs. But now people are just going up and down the stairs, shuffling between the seats, moving around. And so you're missing things. And these podcasters of the Blue Jays called this out to say, what's going on here? Why have we completely lost the ability to be civilized and follow the unwritten polite rules of the world?
2: Thank you for translating that, because I had no idea what he was talking about. I can't remember the last time I went to a baseball game. I've seen one Blue Jays game, I think, in my life. So yes, thank you. Hockey games, there's actually ushers there mm-hmm. that say you have to wait for the play to stop before you can get your seats. And yeah, I think we're a different breed, just like people who call your son if you had a home phone still, it'd be like, hey, is,

0: Is Bob home? All right. No. Okay. Thanks. Bye. Right. That's just sort of, I don't know the name of your son. What's the name of your son?
1: Truth.
0: Truth. I love that. and I think it's just people have lost that humanity almost. And maybe people are going to blame parenting. Maybe we're just soft parents. We had that discussion last week where you just don't teach these rules of etiquette. Maybe it's society that where we don't need it because we text people. So we're quite abrupt and you just text what we need to hear and we don't want to talk on the phone. I remember during COVID, I heard somebody say, and maybe it's COVID. That could be another reason where most of us have this veneer, where we have this layer of protection on us, where we can sort of take the hits, where it's like if somebody says this or is rude in, you know, rude, flipping you the finger in the car, or tailgating you or, you know, saying really something stupid at the lunch table, you could sort of take the hits. But COVID removed that layer of protection that we have where we're really sensitive to absolutely everything now. So if one guy wants to zipper merge, you think that he's just trying to butt in. And so you don't let them in. And, or if somebody does let you in and you don't wave, I know zipper merging is a thing, but still I think it's very courteous to wave and say thank you. Mm-hmm. It makes, it brings my blood pressure down to nothing, right? It's just like, she waved, so it's okay. She waved. She appreciates what I just did for her. I'm delaying myself by maybe a nanosecond, but I did let her in and I was being courteous and thank you for acknowledging that.
1: The thing about being courteous, though, if you're at a football game, a hockey game, a baseball game, is under this podcast about why do we just not appreciate waiting for an at-bat to be over, or even if you're going to be super, super courteous, a half inning. The comments underneath, though, are, okay, calm down. Old timers. These are not the young fans going. This is why people don't want to be part of baseball, because it's old and slow. We need to be fast. We need to be furious. We need the young people to behave however they want to behave so they can be in the game. There's a lot of pushback to the old time rules of life, the old time rules of going to a stadium or an arena. And it should just be, I bought my ticket, I bought my beer, and I'm going to behave how I want, because I'm not actually breaking any rules. They got a lot of pushback saying this is what is the problem is with sports, is making it old-fashioned and boring and slow. Calm down. And I don't know about you, but I love being told to calm down.
0: You're being hysterical. I love that one. I went to an Elks game, and they, because Commonwealth Stadium was being outfitted for Team Canada, they took it to a much smaller venue right next to Commonwealth Stadium called Clark Stadium. So it fits a couple of thousand compared to the behemoth that is Commonwealth Stadium. And we were sitting in the seats with seat backs, and there was somebody with flip-flops on who had her feet on the back of my friend's chair. And I'm just a younger person. And I just thought, what's happening here? Do I say something? I didn't want to make a fuss because it's like, oh, like grandma and grandma, you know, grandma's, being peeved off about something. I was just putting my feet there. They were covered. They weren't really covered. I could see her toes. She had a nice manicure, whatever, pedicure. But I just thought, that's kind of like, really? Like, who wants their feet? Like, if my friend, and I didn't alert my friend to it, but, who wants to turn around and see somebody's dogs in their face?
1: No one. But this is what I'm talking about, because sports has this thing of being in space, like a different space, and there's always drinks involved and it's more casual. So is this a place where we've just lost all decorum, all couth, all manners, because now it's whatever goes, I've paid my money, I'm going to behave how I want.
0: And you're seeing more fights in the stands. I went to an Oil Kings game a number of years ago, and this one guy was obviously drunk. So maybe alcohol fueled. Maybe this is something you need to take a look at. He was screaming at these players, and these players, some of them are under 18, and they're saying fight and just saying the most obnoxious things. And then there was a scrap in the middle of the stands. And I just think, there's kids around here, man. A, you're swearing. What's going on? B, you're picking a fight. And then three, you are actually throwing fists in the middle of this game, which is supposed to be family friendly. It's affordable. It's not an NHL game where everyone can get a ticket and can afford a ticket. And I just thought, what's going on?
1: One of the really funny things I heard recently is Tom Holland, Spider-Man. He was on the Amy Poehler podcast called The Good Hang, and he talked about how hard it

0: is to being a polite British boy that his parents raised him to be the right kind of please, thank you boy, to doing scripts where he wants to still say please and thank you, and people in the movies are like, yeah, no, that's not the way we talk here.
1: A lot of Americans, New Yorkers especially, when they're ordering food, it's very different to how we order food. Mm-hmm. In England, it says, please may I have the burger with number two. Thank you so much. Please, that'd be thank you, thank you, thank you. And in America, it's totally fine to be like, I'll have the number two.
2: Yeah, and just leave it at that. Especially in the East Coast.
1: Totally.
2: Yeah.
1: And I would be doing scenes and my dialect coach would come in and be like, stop saying please.
2: Ooh.
1: Like,
2: yeah.
1: A kid from New York's not going to say please if you're asking for a burger. So you can see it. There's a moment in this movie where someone asked me for a coffee and I just go, sure. And even through the suit, you can see, like, I'm like, my dad is going to be so disappointed in me.
0: Because that's how I am, too. When my parents are around, my pleases and thank yous up through the roof. Because born and raised, you said, hello, Mrs. Crosby. May I please speak with Sarah? And so that is the world I grew up in. I make my son say please, but he's not at the level I was because it's 2026 versus 1984.
3: And I think it does come down to parenting at that point when we're talking about saying please and how you refer to people. I know when Olive was growing up, I always made her say Miss. So it would be Miss Sarah, can I have this? Or it's nice to meet you, Miss Sarah or Mr. Andy. Thank you for meeting us. But a lot of people said that I remember when I was raising my kid, she was just born, and just hearing that the ruination of society started with The Simpsons and Bart Simpson, right? And how rude he was and how he was untamed. And there were a lot of parents who refused to let their kids watch The Simpsons because of that, because he was rude, because he did not care, because he broke all of the rules. And like, this is, sorry, you've got rules. You cannot be like Bart Simpson.
0: And now
3: Bart Simpson's nothing.
0: Yeah, Bart Simpson's nothing. But to tie this all together, my mom was a grade 8 teacher. And one of her stands that she would not relent on was one of her students in grade 8 at the height of The Simpsons came in. And it was Bart Simpson giving the middle finger. And my mom said, absolutely not. I'm not looking at your teacher giving me the middle finger for the next 8 hours. You can trot yourself down to the clothing lost and found bin, find a new shirt, and come back, because I'm not looking at that. The parents flipped out. They called a meeting and said, how dare you tell us what my son can and cannot wear? And my mom stood her ground and said, I don't let people speak to me that way. I'm not looking at a yellow cartoon boy giving me the finger the whole time. And it was a battle in her classroom over what is appropriate clothing.
3: Her classroom, her rules.
0: Mm-hmm. She won the battle. And that t-shirt was not worn again. 9:44 on your Monday morning. Coming up next, we got to talk about expenses a little bit. Are you fantastic with money, or are you someone who sticks your head in the sand like I do? Because I got 55 in grade 12 math. It is not my forte. But we're going to look into the cost of something very important to this province and to you coming up next.
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1: 9:49 on your Monday morning. Talking about, is politeness gone? Some Blue Jays podcasters said people don't obey the rules anymore. They're just going up and down in stadiums at all times of the baseball, shoving themselves in their seats, getting up in front of you to get their hot dog. It used to be you waited for a time between the at-bats or even a half inning to get your stuff, go to the bathroom, get your beer. That doesn't happen anymore. Christina says, look, I'm not some old fuddy-duddy. I'm 36 years old. She said just on the weekend, she opened the doors for a group of girls and there was no thank you. There was no acknowledgement. There was nothing. So she just loudly said, and you're welcome. Just to give them a little, hey, ladies, where's the recognition of the politeness here?
2: Oh, but they didn't take it that way. They're just like, roll your eyes, whatever,
1: boomers.
2: Old lady. Yeah, boomers. But it only takes one person to show kindness and only one person also to just go. Because you just think about how many times you've been waiting at a light. And you're waiting for the little white guy to show up on the screen. And just people are like, I don't care, I'm going. There's no traffic. And they just go. And they're like, oh, okay, well, I'm going to go too. Just like you're waiting to go back to your seat. And so one person will be sitting there waiting, but another guy will just go and go, I don't care, I'm not waiting until the play stops. And the other person's like, oh, I guess it's okay to go. So it works both ways. Mm-hmm. It takes one person to show kindness. And you're like, oh, is that how we're doing this? So we're leading by example. And we're getting lots of text messages saying we've decided that the individual is more important than the collective. So being loud, brash, and rude gets them what they want, and that's on the rest of us. So do we stop and say, hey, just let's wait till the play stops? Or do we say, you're welcome? When you hold the door open and they don't, I don't think that those girls took it as oh my goodness, I'm so sorry. They probably rolled their eyes and said exactly that. Boomer.
1: Boomer. Speaking of all of us, I am not going to let up on this because we've got to keep our brains honed in till October. Boomer. Speaking of all of us, I am not going to let up on this because we've got to keep our brains honed in till October. You may have seen the story last week that our Premier Danielle Smith said, let's talk about the costs of separating. And she said, here's the early numbers and we'll get you the full thing by the summer. But she said $400 billion of transitional costs and then $25 billion to $50 billion in annual costs. And a lot of this comes from economist Trevor Toome. Now, if you need a wisdom tooth pulled, you go to the dentist. If you have a sore throat, you go to the doctor. I'm not going to anyone but economists for these numbers because this is serious business. This is the stuff of our province. So coming up with these numbers, when there is so much taken into account, there's tariffs and borders and armed forces, immigration, postal services, airports, policing. There's so much that has to be taken into account. We had an economist on today, Chet and Dave, from the University of Alberta, and we said, let's talk about this number, because the separate side, they are way less. One of their numbers once was $6 billion. So we asked Chet and Dave, economists, what do you think of this number? Billions and billions and billions. And he said, I think it's a little low.
3: Economists, by their virtue of their training, are not partisan. They tend to just be very much sticking to the facts, ma'am, and computing costs and benefits. So Trevor Toome over at the University of Calgary had done a wonderful study, wonderful in the sense that the assumptions behind his study actually hold up. And part of the reliance that Danielle Smith has about her $400 billion number is based on that particular study. However, I personally think that it's a little bit of an underestimate. I think the cost could be higher.
1: So you think that the cost of separation to Alberta could balloon beyond $400 billion?
3: Yes, specifically that annual number that she put out, which was around 25 to 50 billion, I think is closer to around 75 billion. And I think we might be looking at somewhere around the around 500 billion or so for the transitional cost. Because you have to remember one thing. I mean, Alberta separating basically means that the rest of Canada and other countries that Canada is allied with will kind of have the strategic upper hand in terms of negotiating everything. Okay, so, you know, negotiating debt allocation, negotiating the valuation and the sale of federal assets, CPP allocations, the OIS, GIS allocations, the, you know, citizenship would be gone because why would the rest of Canada tolerate this? Export access to the rest of Canada. You have to keep in mind, for example, that our pipelines primarily run through other provinces. And as far as accessing the coast, the West Coast ports is concerned, on the U.S. side, those ports are in states that are even more against hydrocarbons than B.C. is. B.C. is actually more friendly. So, you know, the assumptions that the secession people are making are, to put it mildly, they're rosy. Okay, because there will be a much more of a strategic response than what I think Danielle Smith is considering.
1: That is from an economist who studies this, saying $400 billion of transitional costs and then annual costs, maybe still low.
2: Yeah, what's a few billion between friends? But yes, those numbers are really, really, really high. And I think right now there's just anger. And I think that people are seeing red. Well, wait till you see all of the red that will be on the balance books should this go ahead. And even sort of the transition into separation and the uncertainty and the investment. And we'll have to, you know, I think Jason Nixon, the new finance minister, he's putting together a report on how much this is going to look like. But it's the unintended costs that Chetlin laid out right there.
1: And I said, hey, are you guys all in a group chat together? Is there an Alberta economist group chat where you're working this all out and having some chats about this? And he said, no, Sarah. But he laughed. So that means maybe. 9:56. Thank you for joining us on the 9 a.m. free-for-all. Love that you message.

0: Just love that you join us. We'll do it all again tomorrow morning.
1: Do you, Yahoo? Do you front row? Sing along to the hits. Throw your hands in the air. Do you stick around for the encore or dash to the next show? It's the greatest music festival in the West. Over 100 acts, 4 stages, and 10 days. Do you, Yahoo? Yeah, you do. Calgary Stampede, July 2nd through 12th.
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0: This is Global News. I'm Tony King, partly cloudy and 14 at 10 o'clock. Canada's new Governor General says celebrating and learning from our differences is the way to build a more just and prosperous country. Louise Arbour spoke today after being installed as the King's representative in Canada.
1: Extreme polarization is dangerous, but so is extreme consensus. It is through our differences and our fundamental right to express them that we will nourish critical thinking, creativity, and innovation. It is through our differences that we will build a common future.
0: She discussed the rapid growth of artificial intelligence and cautioned against over-reliance on the technology. She also says that Canadians should realize how lucky they are to share this country, even as they're rightfully concerned about the challenges they face at home and abroad. Calgary police are investigating four shootings that occurred over the weekend since Friday morning, along with one that happened last Wednesday at Connaught Park in the Southwest. MRU Professor of Justice Studies Doug King lives near Connaught Park and says the impacts can be seen in real time.
2: You walked by.

0: And so they're shying away from it too. So I think that's one of the most concerning things. It raises the fear of crime.
1: Two of the shootings happened on Friday, one in Forest Lawn, the other in Beltline. On Saturday morning, a third shooting took place in East Village, and the fourth, early Sunday morning, happened in an industrial area in the Northeast. Federal Conservative leader Pierre Poilievre will be in Calgary today and is expected to argue that federal policy changes, including support for resource development, pipelines, provincial autonomy, and tax relief, are the best response to separatist sentiment in Alberta. Poilievre says many separatist-minded Albertans are frustrated with the federal government rather than with their fellow Canadians. With the October 19th referendum just over 4 months away, Elections Alberta is in the market to hire elections workers. A lot of elections workers. In fact, EA is calling it one of the largest referendum recruitment efforts ever undertaken in Canada. In a release this morning, it says it will need to hire 60,000 staff in order to comply with the provincially mandated 48-hour deadline for an unofficial ballot count. Chief Electoral Officer Gordon McClure is especially urging rural Albertans to apply, saying workers will be needed in every corner of the province. Sturgeon Lake Cree Nation is calling for a federal impact assessment of the proposed O'Leary Data Center in northern Alberta. With a price tag of $70 billion, the facility is expected to be the largest AI data center in Canada. In April, the Alberta government deemed the project exempt from needing an environmental impact assessment, a decision that has raised concerns from Sturgeon Lake Cree Nation. It's 10:03.
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1: Environment Canada Calgary weather becoming mainly sunny today. The high 20, a few clouds and 7 overnight. Turning mainly cloudy tomorrow, high 17. Showers on Wednesday with a high of 14. Sunny and 20 Thursday. Friday, mixed sun and clouds. Slight chance of showers and a high of 18. It's 14 degrees. Breaking news when it happens. Our next scheduled update at 10:30. I'm Tony Kang.

everybody. Welcome back to another week. It is Monday, the 8th of June today. And, well, it's not raining. Let's take it. I mean, for now, anyway. But there's a chance of showers just hanging around. I think we're sort of getting used to the pattern by now, aren't we? It's been this way for a little while. But at least it's not the steady, steady rain that we saw this time last week. So we'll take this little windy. And like I say, hopefully we get this out of our system and things get back to normal. But it's not going to be a bad day today. A little bit windy. Hey, if you're looking for work, well, I shouldn't say that because this isn't a cure-all. But did you hear? It's in the news. Elections Alberta has now posted their, they didn't even put a number on it, but they're looking for, get this, 60,000 hires for the referendum in October. 60,000 people. That's how many they think it's going to take for them to be able to count all of the ballots that they're expecting to see cast on whether or not we move ahead to another. You know the drill. They say there's going to be 10 questions, as we know, because it's not just the referendum, right? There's all the other ones, too. And each one, I guess, has to be on its own piece of paper. I think that's fair enough. Okay, they're not going to throw them all. 45 million ballots, they anticipate they're going to. 45 million ballots. Regular election, we don't see 2 million. It's under 2 million. We're going to see 45 million. So they are planning to hire 60,000 people to count these ballots. And I was taking a look at the website today. And for the day of counters and things like that, and people that are actually going to be working, it's pretty easy. They need

0: 60,000 of them. So if you're 16 years old and you are available to do this, they want you. And there's, depending on what you do, like there's going to be supervisors at every site and there's going to be people who seal up the boxes and all the rest of that stuff. And it's $90 for online or classroom training. Okay. And then they'll give you about $255 for voting day for most people. But if you're just the counter, if you're just, you know, somebody wants to go in and count ballots for the day, they'll train you. That's going to cost you pay you $75 to do the online and classroom training. I don't know how long that takes. I don't know what's involved. And then you get $20 an hour for your counting duty. So it's like, it's a 1 day thing. You might be able to make a couple $100 depending on what role you're chosen for. But if you're just going to be the counter, hey, I'll come down and I'll help count the ballots. You'll be given a counting location on election day. Your job is to go there and start counting the advance votes at 5 p.m. and then stay and complete the unofficial count for the ballot box that you're assigned. So you'll get a box full of ballots. Your job is to interpret the ballot, count the ballot, and place it in an envelope and complete the required paperwork. Interpret each ballot one by one and decide if counted. Mark them on the tally sheets, complete the count, pack it all up, complete the paperwork, hand it in. For that, you get $20 an hour. You got to be 16 years old. That's it. That's basically the only requirement. You have to be a resident of that electoral division. You got to be 16 years old. You have to have good communication skills. So that's it. They'll pay you $75 for training, $20 an hour to do the counting. 60,000 people. That's 1 day. It's not bad. If you're looking for something to do, you got the day off, make a couple extra bucks, make a little beer money. Why not? Sure. $20 an hour to go count ballots for a night. They got to get it done within 48 hours. That's the issue here, right? They've all got to be counted by hand, and there is a deadline to how long they can take to do it. So that's it. That's the way it's going to shape up. So if you're interested, you can go to electionsalberta.ca. Elections.ab.ca is the website. On this situation and on this conversation, another thing that we'll be watching today is Pierre Poilievre. He is scheduled to kick off his Go Canada campaign in Calgary today. I still don't know. Sarah, did you see where or when what that's supposed to be happening? I never did see it.
1: I saw Calgary and that's it.
0: Yeah, Calgary today. Yeah. I still don't know what time it is, but we'll keep an eye on it. He's doing something in Calgary today, but he's already sent out the speech. So we've seen it and we have a pretty good idea what it's going to be. And the central theme of Pierre Poilievre's argument is going to be Albertans don't have a problem with Canada. They don't mind being Canadian. They have a problem with the federal government, right? Now, listen, I've already seen online a lot of people are angry. A lot of people are saying, he can just never give up the partisan attacks. And this is, if you read through the speech, it is decidedly partisan. Fair enough. I think, yeah, that is kind of the expectation from Pierre Poilievre. I mean, that's what Pierre Poilievre does. He is the leader of the official opposition. Like, that's still his job, is to be the critic of the federal government, ultimately, right? And that's what he does really, really well, is be the opposition. We know that. So, I mean, a lot of people saying, oh, for the good of the country, he can't set it aside and blah, blah, blah, blah, blah. I get it. I get just as tired of the same old talking points as you do. But in reality, in this particular situation, what would you expect him to do, right? Because he's not wrong. Like, this whole situation that's going on in our province right now, why is it happening? When did it start? When the Liberals won another election. When the Conservative lead collapsed and the Liberals won. The anger is at the Liberal government. Let's not split hairs here. That's what this is. If a Conservative government had won 14 months ago, we would not be having this conversation. We just wouldn't. Everything would be fine, even if things weren't fine, because we've had Conservative governments before and things didn't get all fine then either. But this is about the Liberal government. So when Poilievre says, and you know, his message is going to be, with a change in federal policies, if the federal government did things differently, we wouldn't be in this position. He's right. He's absolutely right. He talks about unblocking resources, building pipelines, respecting provincial autonomy, tax relief. He says, if those federal government policies were different, –

0: wouldn't have this situation that we have in Alberta right now. He's right. We still would if it was a Liberal government doing it. And we still do, even though the Liberal government is doing some of the things that Pierre Poilievre is talking about. And we can argue about how long it's taking and whether or not they'll actually happen. And we have many times on the air. But it goes beyond policy. There's a bunch of other things that get wrapped up into it, right? And the constant narrative that Alberta gets ripped off and always has for a very, very, very, very long time isn't going to go away. But he's right to say that part of this, if not all of this, and I think all of this, is because the Liberals won. It's that level of frustration, right? We keep voting for Conservatives and the Conservatives keep losing. So let's have a different country where the Conservatives can actually be the government, right? And then things would be done differently. There's no question. Would it mean pipelines here or there? I don't know. Who knows? But that's going to be Poilievre's message, and I'm not surprised by that. And I don't really know how he could frame it differently. Like, I don't think he would say, you know, we should applaud them, because his first message of doing this is Alberta doesn't need to leave Canada. Alberta is stronger in Canada. Canada is stronger with Alberta. His message to start is Alberta should stay in Canada, right? And he's going to be encouraging all of his MPs. There'll be multiple campaigns, he promises. So, I mean, at the end of the day, that's what counts, right? Is he's saying that Alberta should not separate. He's anti-separatist. He's pro-federalist. He wants Canada to be united, and he wants Alberta to be strong within a united Canada. So that's the bottom line message. And then he's going to get into the reasons for that. And as leader of the opposition, he's going to level a great deal of criticism on the federal government, just as our premier has and just as the separatists have. So I get the people saying, oh, set it aside. But I don't know. I don't know if that's a reasonable request in this position, right? Like, I know. We hear the same things, right? And I don't know about you, but it's just kind of, again, it's the same. We've heard it. But in this instance, he's kind of right in terms of that's what the issue is here. And if things were different, and the premier keeps saying they are different, they will be different. Trust me, we wouldn't be in this mess. So, I mean, that's the message that he sends. Meanwhile, there's all kinds of different polling going on around separatism and where we are with all of that, right? And we'll get into that a little bit, because I still don't know what to make of the poll that came out last week where, you know, a 10% drop in support for separatism in Alberta. That's huge. What happened? And, you know, is it an outlier? So we'll speak with the pollsters. Kyle Braid from Ipsos will join us at 10:30. But we'll start taking a look at some of the issues around, okay, we hear these things about what it's going to look like should Alberta separate. And one of them, and this has become a very hotly debated topic, is, well, you'll still be a Canadian citizen. They can't take that from you. Yeah, they kind of can, maybe. I don't know if they would, but that's not going to be up to Albertans. That will still remain in the hands of Canadians. We'll talk about that right after this.
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Do you, Yahoo? Do you front row? Sing along to the hits. Throw your hands in the air. Do you stick around for the encore or dash to the next show? It's the greatest music festival in the West. Over 100 acts, 4 stages, and 10 days. Do you, Yahoo? Yeah, you do. Calgary Stampede, July 2nd through 12th.

780-451-8800-403-974-8255. Those are the numbers. And like I say, the polling is really kind of surprising. And we're going to take a closer look at that coming up after the 10:30 news, because I don't know what to make of it. I honestly don't.

0: the polling we were just talking about, separate. One of the things that's really come into the news recently is what happens with citizenship. Now, the Alberta Prosperity Project, which is, you know, that's the group that pushed the whole petition and all the rest. If you go to their website and you read it, it says, once a Canadian citizen, you're always a Canadian citizen. They say that unless laws are changed, you will probably keep your Canadian citizenship and your passport in an independent Alberta. Not only that, you'll also have a new Alberta citizenship and passport, so you have more options, not less. And other people have said, including Jason Kenney, have said, yeah, that's not how it works. There's no guarantee you're keeping your Canadian passport. So what does the law say about it? We're going to speak with Gerard Kennedy, who is an associate professor in the Faculty of Law at the University of Alberta. Gerard, thank you for joining us today. I appreciate your time.
1: My pleasure.
0: Now, I don't know if there's, you know, anything we know for sure should we go down this road, and that might be the bigger issue. Nobody knows for sure, but assuming for the sake of this discussion, the decision to separate from Canada is taken at some point, is there anything clearly stated in Canadian law that backs up that claim that, don't worry, you'll still be a Canadian citizen, you'll just be an Alberta citizen too, but you won't lose Canadian citizenship? Where does the law stand on this, if anywhere?
1: At best, uncertain. Canada can make its citizenship law however it wishes. And if it wants to bar someone from holding an Alberta and Canadian citizenship, that is completely within its constitutional purview to do so.
0: Okay. So Canada ultimately still retains the right to make a decision on that?
1: It does, yes.
0: Gotcha. Okay. Now, the pro-separation side often cites, and rightly so, and we've done shows on this recently, that, you know, Canada has just changed the laws this year to state that, hey, listen, if you can prove that you had a Canadian ancestor living in Canada basically at any point throughout your lineage, you can apply for Canadian citizenship. They say, well, then that would work for us too, and that makes sense. Wouldn't that apply as well?
1: Yes, but two things in this regard. The breakup of the country is somewhat of a unique situation. You would expect Canada might change the laws or at least restrict the ambit of that. It might pragmatically be difficult to take away the citizenship of people living in Alberta who were born in Canada, but it certainly doesn't mean that their children or their grandchildren will have Canadian citizenship.
0: Gotcha. Okay, got it. Ultimately, does this all have to be filtered through the Clarity Act? Because it does actually have some language around there, right? Saying, you know what? I think it explicitly states that, hey, if you make a decision to leave, Canada could yank the citizenship. Like, it's written in there, isn't it?
1: It absolutely is. Now, the problem that the Clarity Act probably doesn't apply to the first referendum, because the first referendum is somewhat of a legal nothing burger. It's a referendum to have another referendum. But for the second theoretically binding one, you would expect that that would be very important.
0: So you've kind of, I mean, I don't know how else to frame it, like something like almost like a vindictive situation where if negotiations go sideways or if Canadian officials want to level through, I don't know, and just say, hey, listen, that's it. We're pulling the citizenship. They have that right. Would that be the only instance? Like, I don't know how politically it would make sense. Like, it would be an aggressive move to do, wouldn't it?
1: It would be an aggressive and at some level probably impractical move to do. But if you look at the velvet divorce between the Czech Republic and Slovakia, there was an agreement between both countries that it doesn't make sense that you can choose to keep both citizenships. So while it would be aggressive and maybe not in keeping with the spirit of Canada's pretty generous approach to citizenship, it remains within Canada's legal right to do so.
0: Gotcha. Okay. On the other one, hey, you'll still have the Canadian citizenship, and now you'll have this new Alberta citizenship with an Alberta passport. You'll have even more options. How does that work? Like, if Alberta decides, okay, we've taken the vote, now we're an independent country, here's our passport, let us travel, do other countries just automatically go, oh, okay, you're now an Alberta citizen? Or, I mean, is there a process you need to go to before your passport is actually accepted?
1: It probably is based on the decisions of other countries to accept it. One would imagine any situation in which Alberta purports to be an independent country, the United States would recognize Alberta citizenship, so people might be able to go to the United States. But if the European Union en masse says, we do not accept that Alberta is an independent country, they don't have to accept an Alberta passport. There is some international law that constrains other countries' discretion in this regard. But if Alberta separated under legally dubious circumstances, those other countries probably wouldn't have to accept Alberta citizenship.
0: So at the end of the day, no matter what happens here, all of these decisions, it sounds like they'll be made not by Alberta,

0: or Albertans, but by Canada in the sake of Canadian citizenship. And, you know, what can be done with an Alberta passport will be made by other, that the determination does not rest with Albertans at that point. Other countries, including Canada, will make their decisions.
1: Yeah, I mean, to be fair, Canada has to, in the event of a clear majority on a clear question expressing desire to separate, it has to negotiate the terms of departure in good faith. And if it is too aggressive, you might say they're not acting in good faith, and the Supreme Court of Canada might tell the government of Canada to knock it off. But what is certainly true is that this is not up to Alberta to decide unilaterally.
0: Interesting. Really interesting. So nothing for certain, I think, is the bottom line. Gerard, thank you so much for your time today. I really do appreciate it.
1: My pleasure.
0: Thank you very much. Gerard Kennedy, an associate professor in the Faculty of Law at the University of Alberta. And I think that's, you know, every time we have these conversations, and we will over the coming 4 or 5 months, I think that will ultimately be the takeaway. Nobody knows. Jason Kenney doesn't know. Mitch Sylvester doesn't know. Because what we do know is based on the Clarity Act, right? All that is guaranteed is, as Gerard said, you must negotiate. There must be negotiations between Canada and whatever Alberta looks like following a yes vote, right? And that's it. And we can't possibly know now what that will look like in the future. When it comes to this particular one, I think it would be really, it would be vindictive. I don't know how else you would describe it. If Canada were to say, you know what, we're going to have different rules for former citizens of Canada who now live in Alberta versus former citizens of Canada, not even citizens of Canada, but people living in, I don't know, Tanzania, who 4 generations ago had a great, great, great, great, great grandfather who lived in Canada, and we allow them to be Canadian citizens. But the people who were actually born in Canada, but no longer live in Canada because now they live in whatever, you know, the Republic of Alberta, or whatever they settle on, we're not going to allow them citizenship. I think probably they do. But what it comes down to, end of the day, with all of this, there are no guarantees on that. And we hear people talk in absolutes, like, hey, listen, you're going to have a Canadian passport and an Alberta passport. It's going to be the greatest thing ever. Probably will. You probably will. I think at the end of the day, that's probably how it will look. But there's no guarantee of that. And Canada simply will make that decision, right? It doesn't rest with anybody ultimately but the government of Canada to determine who does and doesn't qualify for citizenship. Like I say, it would be a very aggressive move to say we're yanking this citizenship, because there's going to be a lot of people in Alberta who want to know part of this that are still living in Alberta and still want to be Canadians. 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So I guess bottom line, no guarantees. 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
4: 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I'm Brenda Neufeld. Mostly sunny and 16 at 10:30. Governor General Louise Arbour has been installed as Canada's 31st Governor General, replacing Mary Simon. She says Canada is, as she's warning, that both extreme polarization and excessive consensus can be harmful, and a better Canada can only be built through the peaceful management of our differences. Elections Alberta is launching a recruitment drive for the October 19th referendum that says it needs to hire 60,000 election workers to count ballots, run voting stations, and more. Alberta residents 16 and older eligible to work in the province are encouraged to apply at recruitment.elections.ab.ca. WestJet has signed a codeshare deal with Icelandair that will allow travelers to fly to more than 10 cities in Europe through a connection in Iceland. Icelandair travelers will also be able to connect with one stop to a collection of Canadian cities across WestJet's domestic network. It's 10:31.
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4: Environment Canada Calgary weather becoming mainly sunny today, up to 20 degrees, down to 7 for tonight. Mainly cloudy tomorrow and 17. Wednesday showers and 14. Thursday back to sun and 20 degrees. Right now it's 16. Breaking news when it happens. Our next scheduled news at 11. I'm Brenda Neufeld.

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1: All right, on this separatism issue, we talked a bit about this last week and the numbers came out. We'll get into them a little bit deeper, and that is how the polling is going on this. And I think a lot of us were kind of surprised when the numbers came out last week because, you know, I think based on what we've seen with polling over the months and years around this, it's typically somewhere between 25 and 30%, right? Traditionally, that's sort of where it's fallen. But there was a poll that came out last week from Ipsos that shows it's 18% in support of separatism. Down. Which I think was surprising to me because I thought once we hear more about this and it's something that we're talking about and the conversation grows, momentum will build. And I would expect the numbers to go the other way. So what's happening here? How much should we read into these numbers and what are we looking for? What might explain them? We're going to chat with Kyle Braid, who is with Ipsos, who did the polling. He's the Senior Vice President of Public Affairs. Kyle, thank you for joining us. Appreciate your time.
2: Thank you for having me.
1: So like I say, it shows in your polling that the support for separation, 18%. You guys did a similar poll in January, like 6 months ago. It was 28%. I mean, that's a really, really big drop in a short period of time, isn't it?
2: It certainly is. You don't usually see that. That's about a third of the support for separation vanishing in a pretty quick period of time. And I would bet that most of that drop has probably happened since there's been clarification on the question. And the reality and the concreteness of this has become more real to Albertans. And they might be thinking about their choice maybe a little bit more closely.
1: Yeah, I mean, you're right. I think that question sort of

0: changed things for some people, or at least gave us some idea of where we might be headed. But like I say, I kind of thought that you'd see support start to tick up, maybe not 10%, but people would say, okay, you know what? Hey, it's not even about separation. It's about a referendum on a referendum. I can back that. More. I didn't expect it to go down. What do you make of what happened there? Like, do people just, are they frustrated? Like, it's a big drop, Kyle.
1: It is a big drop. Now, there's a margin of error on the poll, but even if we apply that, you know, plus or minus 4%, it's still only 2 in 10 max. You know, shouldn't promote the competition, but Leger came out with a similar poll. I think they had it at 23 or 24%. Yeah. So even if you put it somewhere between those, it's still way lower than the 3 in 10 that almost all pollsters have shown in the last little while.
0: Yeah.
1: And so the only thing that's really changed is there's a question on the table now, and it's become real. And in our polling, you know, one of the most striking figures is, you know, the conviction around their vote is much higher on the stay side than it is on the separate side. 90% of people who say they want to Alberta to stay in Canada say that their vote is pretty much locked in. It's definite, compared to only 70% on the other side. So not only has support dropped for separation, the intensity of the vote, the desire to stick with what they've decided is much higher for those who want to stay in Canada on the other side, which means it's going to be hard to grow that separation vote.
0: So like you say, I mean, it's a big drop, and there's a change in, you know, how steadfast some of the support is and stuff like, all to say, it looks like a pretty monumental hill to climb if you're on the separatist side, right? I mean, that's a big, big deficit to overcome.
1: Even if you take all the folks on the stay side who, you know, aren't definite, that's like another 7 points to add on. There's 9% undecided. So, you know, even if you do everything right at this point, getting past, you know, 25-26% is would be an accomplishment for the separation side. Having said that, we've got months to go and the campaign hasn't even started yet.
0: You're absolutely right. And I think that's an important point, right? I mean, maybe it just shows volatility and this is all over the place. We'll have to wait and see with more polling. I wanted to ask you, though, I mean, this is such an unusual issue, right? It's only the third time we've done this in Canada. It's the first time we've ever done this in Quebec. So as a pollster, someone who's trying to gauge the public, is it a little bit different? I mean, are you seeing different responses, different enthusiasm? Does this one differ from the typical kind of polling around who would you vote for today that we usually do?
1: It's not the intensity of conviction on both sides is actually a little bit higher than we see in elections. You know, when you start an election, for most parties, there's around somewhere between 50 to 65% who say, I'm certain of my vote. There's more people who are still willing to hear the campaigns. This case, there doesn't appear to be that. But one thing that we've certainly learned from Quebec referendums and others is the campaigns matter a lot.
0: Mm-hmm.
1: We have a referendum question that's defined in words, but it hasn't been defined for voters in terms of what option A and option B actually mean. And so there is still a massive opportunity for folks on both sides to actually clarify what this question means and what people are voting for, even if the words that are there right now are very clear.
0: Another set of polling that's wrapped up into all of this, sort of how it reflects on the premier. And part of it clearly shows that when it comes to the way Albertans feel about this, this is Danielle Smith's responsibility. Like, I know she's tried to say all kinds of different reasons why, and she had to, and it wasn't her choice. And Albertans don't agree. Albertans say, no, this was the premier. This is on her, right? That's the way most people feel?
1: Yeah, by a pretty, well, about 52% of Albertans say she's doing this just to protect her job as leader and premier. Fewer, about a third, say, no, she's trying to find a legal way for Albertans to have their say. So there is, you know, some skepticism, and I would say there's skepticism on both sides. And one of the most interesting findings in the poll is we asked a question about what people in Alberta think, where she stands in terms of whether Canada should stay, Alberta should stay or go. And she's on the opposite side of both sides. The stay voters in Alberta, a majority of them thinks she wants to separate, and the separate voters, a majority of them thinks she wants to stay. So I don't know whether that confusion helps her or hurts her, but

0: I've never seen that before.
1: Yeah, you're absolutely right. And the polling shows. I mean, the dissatisfaction is from everybody. Like, it's not like, I mean, even her supporters within her party, as you say, a good number of them. She's got some work to do, is what this shows. She might have the most to lose out of anybody in all of this.
0: It's true. Her numbers are not great, but...

0: within her party. As you say, a good number of them. She's got some work to do is what this shows. She might have the most to lose out of anybody in all of this.
1: It's true. Her numbers are not great. But, you know, in the broader political, you know, viewpoint, the UCP is still slightly ahead in terms of the vote. Their vote has not cratered. Her opposition leader, Naheed Nenshi's approval rating is 1 point better than Danielle Smith. So not exactly breaking new ground there either. So she's got some room to play with on this issue. And, you know, one might say, despite all the criticism coming at her, she's managed to reduce support for separation by a third just with having this question.
0: You're absolutely right, Kyle.
1: Maybe
0: we'll
1: she's
0: see.
1: Smarter than all of us.
0: Maybe she is, yeah. A lot, long way to go. We'll see how this shakes out in October, but it's going to be fun to talk about on the way. Thanks for being with us today. I appreciate it.
1: Thank you so much.
0: You bet. Kyle Braid, he's with Ipsos, Senior Vice President of Public Affairs. And yeah, I mean, that will be a test. We'll see. Where does Danielle Smith stand at the end of all this? Does she make it that far? We know the separatists have said they're going to try and mount a campaign this summer to get her out of there long before we get to October. I don't know how successful that'll be, but we'll see. We'll see. And then, you know, based on the outcome of this, does she manage to skate through this unscathed? I don't know. I don't know if someone will get a Glover on her or not this time. But, I mean, listen, how many times has Danielle Smith been counted out, right? More than most, more than most. So you never know. You never know if she can manage to find a way to safely navigate this. Probably her biggest challenge so far. There's been some big ones, right? But I don't know. It's going to be fascinating, fascinating to watch. 780-451-8800, 403-974-8255. Let me take a break. We'll get started on your phone calls right after this.
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1: A beloved 75-year-old man washing up, getting ready for bed, is brutally beaten and killed. Despite an exhaustive investigation, the killer avoids arrest and then strikes again. I'm Global News crime reporter Nancy Hickst. 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

0: All right, 780-451-8800-403-974-8255. Let's go to the phone lines here. We've got Pete in Edmonton. Hi, Pete, you're on the air.
1: Yeah, I can't believe you wasted that much airtime with a stupidly naive guy like that.
0: How come everybody's stupid if they don't agree with the separatists, Pete? How do you guys get so smart? Because I'm telling you, you don't sound very smart when you launch off like that.
1: I'm not a freaking separatist, but I am a realist. How many new Canadians have we stuck in Alberta, and then you sit there and wonder why support went down? Listen, immigration alone, how many new Canadians we got that don't even
0: understand? Pete, settle down. You're going to blow a gasket. Take it easy, pal. Everything's okay. You don't have to agree. No, we don't have to agree.
1: You guys waste all this airtime on crap that doesn't matter.
0: Doesn't it matter? I mean, it's a separation question that's facing our country, and you don't think it matters? Because why?
1: These freaking idiots will never separate from freaking Alberta anyways because they can't. They don't have the numbers and they don't have the population, and all the old farts that like to have the idea of separation are dying off. So there ain't nobody there that's going to be voting for separation of Alberta to get things
0: going. Well, you solved all the problems then, Pete. What are you worried about? Take it easy, man.
1: I'm not worried about what I am.
0: You sound like you're about to
1: wasting time and putting false information out there.
0: What's false information, Pete? What's false?

0: can I talk about?
1: Pete.
0: That's that simple.
1: Pete, listen, what's it like to be the smartest guy on earth and everybody else is a moron? Well, it must be frustrating as hell to be as smart as you and know everybody else is just dumb, right?
0: The population of Canada to the point that we are new people.
1: Hey, Pete, anybody ever tell you you're a bit of a jerk? Like, anybody ever sit you down and say, hey, Pete, the way you come across offends people?
0: Figure it out.
1: I'll try my hardest, Pete. I appreciate you setting me straight, buddy. Doreen in Lethbridge, you're on the air. Hi, Doreen.
2: Hi, thanks for taking my call.
1: You're going to shout at me, Doreen? I can't take another tongue-lashing like that. I couldn't bear it.
2: No, I just wanted to share with you that I was one of those Albertans who decided that I was going to maybe send a message to Ottawa.
1: Okay, yeah,
2: voting for separatism. But when I heard after and started thinking about, you know, what happened in Britain, and that makes sense to me, but also what's making me change my mind right now is Danielle Smith coming out and saying, look, Ottawa's trying. And I have to hope that that's true. I just have to hope that that's true. I mean, so far I don't see a lot of change, a lot of talk. But I've got to hope that it's better than the old Liberals.
1: So Doreen, have you decided then that you won't vote to push it to another referendum? Are you now in a non-separatist mode, or are you worried about sending the message?
2: No, I'm going to change my vote.
1: Okay.
2: Because I have to give her a chance. You know, I know she's got her flaws. I understand that, but I have to give her a chance. Trying to work with Ottawa.
1: Okay.
2: And that's important to me. Anyways, thanks for taking my call.
1: Yeah, no, thanks, Doreen. Thanks for the call. Appreciate it. Let's go to Tesla Jim in Calgary. Hey, Jim.
3: So, Shay, I guess the thing here, when I'm thinking about this whole separation thing, and yes, I'm mad at Ottawa as well, and to think that Quebec doesn't get catered to through their threat is naive. They
1: sure, yeah, I agree.
3: They didn't lose a seat in the House of Commons like they were supposed to. We can talk about dairy quotas. One thing is that is different though. They do have access to the ocean through the St. Lawrence Seaway.
1: Yes.
3: So, and we got to think about that stuff. So when we think about this thing with Alberta, and I would like somebody to really, and I'm not sure if you can get a guess, but really net it out from what I mean. What are we giving, $4 or $5 billion a year in transfer payments? Yes, the transfer payments make me mad. I don't think Ontario needs the money. It's one of the biggest economies, probably probably bigger than a lot of countries. But yes, it makes me mad. But $5 billion right now, for the most part, the way these provinces and countries running debt is a rounding error. I don't think it would make any difference. So when I'm thinking about this, saying, okay, so we get the transfer payments back, but then we lose infrastructure funding. Let's face it, TMX.
1: Mm-hmm.
3: $35 billion. Did they blow a lot of money on it? Yeah, okay, but it still helped us. So they'll own that. So will we have to do some sort of a tariff on that, or some sort of a fee to transport oil? So like, I think we need somebody to really like. It's gotten too complicated.
1: I think you're right. There's so much that we don't know, Jim, and everybody keeps saying, "Oh, don't worry." Well. Like you said, you just rattled, and there's a million more we could talk about, right? I think that's we gotta get some answers on that.
3: Yeah, I'm sure. Well, maybe not you, Shay, because you're the perfect man, from what I hear from Sarah. But
1: close.
3: There's a lot.
1: Pete's the perfect man, Jim. I'm a distant second.
3: The relationship with my wife maybe needs some healing, and then I say sorry, and then I try to change. And I think a lot of this would be if Carney would just say, you know what, I really am sorry for Trudeau and Gubeau.
1: Yeah.
3: And we're trying to change. And you know what? You would be surprised if you would just admit. Of course, they got 14 Liberals that have wrote a letter. But
1: Yeah. But he seems to have dealt with them, too. Yeah. No, Jim, I hear you. I think you're right. I think some recognition, some actually coming out and stating, you know what? We screwed up. We screwed up bad. We're not doing that again. And you know what? You get rid of the tanker ban. And say that's a dumb idea. We're getting rid of that thing.
3: And there you go again. So like, okay, so and the world's going to move to more carbon neutral, whatever that looks like. So all of a sudden, they got the carbon thing happening. Okay, what if a lot of countries won't do business with us because we're not meeting some sort of carbon?
1: Sure, no, Dan, that's a reality too. Yeah. Okay, Jim, I'm going to jump. I got a bunch of other calls. I want to try and squeeze in some of them here. Let's go to Trevor, who's in Newbrook. Hey, Trevor.
4: Hey, Shay.
1: Hey.
4: I just listened to the poll results. I just thought, you know, that. Saying, I can't remember, the senior Manning that said, if you haven't suffered enough, it's your God-given right to suffer some more.

0: we just, if Albertans aren't willing to stand up for themselves, we're never going to get equalization changed. We're never going to get, they're always going to be coming after our guns and our property rights and our, and other rights. And we're always going to struggle to get our products to market. I mean, it's, nothing's going to change, right? We have to stand up and say enough is enough.
1: How, like when you say stand up, how far do you take that, Trevor?
0: Well, we have to be willing to separate. I hope we don't.
1: Yeah,
0: I hope we
1: yeah.
0: can get the deal, but we have to be, say, like Quebec did, right? They yeah, were willing yeah. to go. And we have to be willing to say, okay, we'll take the hit. Maybe it's going to cost us. It might hurt for a while, but what's the cost of staying, right? And that's, and we're losing so much economic, you know, GDP and everything from immigration to our property rights. We're losing so much by staying in this current, you know, situation with Canada right now. If we don't get a different deal, that's going to cost us billions more than leaving, I think.
1: Okay. I appreciate it, Trevor. I think thanks for the call. And I know a lot of people feel the same way Trevor does. I mean, that's how we got here, is because of, you know, people thinking and feeling exactly the way Trevor does. And obviously, there's some merit to it. I mean, a lot of the things he talked about, we know, absolutely, are legitimate. So let's go to Ben, who's in Grand Prairie. Hey, Ben, you're on the air.
2: Hey, Shay.
1: Hey.
2: Hey, just a couple of quick comments here on Pierre Poilievre trying to kind of insert himself into the conversation here in Alberta so that nobody forgets that he exists.
1: I don't know about that. I don't know if that's fair. He has to. He's the leader of the opposition. He's an Alberta MP, at least for the time being. He's going to be asked about it everywhere that he goes. He's born and raised in Alberta. I don't think this is him trying to insert himself. I think he was firmly inserted long before he said anything.
2: No, but the point I'm making there is that, I mean, if he didn't insert himself the way he is, I mean, he would basically disappear into obscurity. But the point I want to make mostly is about his tact that he's taking. That, I mean, he's had the Canada's broken mantra. Now it looks like federalism is broken and he wants to tear it down and restructure it. When I think, you know, I think federalism is not perfect. It needs a tune-up. But the way he's talking, it's almost like federalism is, I mean, if you ask most Canadians, I think that most Canadians are fairly happy with federalism the way
1: it
2: is.
1: But Ben, do you disagree with anything that any of the things that he's saying? Like, if we had different Liberal policies, this seems to be his message. We don't have a problem with Canada and Alberta. We have a problem with the Liberal policies and the Liberal government and the decisions they've made around property rights, around guns, as the other person mentioned, around resources, around pipelines. Do you disagree? Because I think that's true.
2: Okay, now that's a Liberal Party platform issue, not a federalism issue.
1: Fair enough. But I think his message is going to be, if we had different federal policies, we wouldn't be in this situation. So it's not a federalism issue. It's actually a Liberal government and their policies issue. That's the message he's saying.
2: I thought, from what I kind of understood, I thought that he was slamming federalism in general. But if you want to go straight on, on the Liberal Party or whatever party is in power issues, I think that I don't really know what Canada, what Alberta has to complain about over the past 50 years.
1: Well, I got to jump to the. But Ben, we've talked about it 1,000 times. You know exactly what it is. I mean, it's pipelines. It's the premier has her 9 bad laws. There's a million different things. It's equalization payments. I mean, the list goes on and on and on and on. They're pretty well documented. But I do have to take a break for the news. We're back right after this.
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12: This is Global News. I'm Brenda Neufeld. Mostly sunny and 16 at 11 o'clock. Former Supreme Court Justice Louise Arbour has been installed as Canada's 31st Governor General at a ceremony in Ottawa today. In her first speech as the King's representative, she thanked outgoing Governor General Mary Simon for serving in the role. Arbour says Simon's tenure will be viewed in history as significant and timely.
13: She has reminded us that reconciliation is a lifelong journey that begins with listening and with empathy. Listening to voices that challenge our understanding of history. Listening to Indigenous environmental and spiritual knowledge, deeply sophisticated, yet long overlooked. Listening to languages unfamiliar to many of us that have resonated from coast to coast to coast for centuries.
12: Arbour also says celebrating and learning from our differences is the way to build a more just and prosperous country. It's billed as the world's biggest geothermal event. Calgary is hosting the World Geothermal Congress for the first time over the next 3 days, bringing together government, industry leaders, investors, and researchers to accelerate the use of geothermal energy worldwide. Premier Daniel Smith addressed the crowd this morning, saying she's excited about the future of geothermal in Alberta, considering the province's drilling expertise.
14: And I think that even though it's always expensive the deeper you go, if we can find that breakthrough technology that gets us there faster and more cost-effectively, that really opens up the potential for geothermal for power anywhere in the world, if we can drill effectively at that level.
12: About 2,000 delegates from over 100 countries are expected at the conference. Elections Alberta has begun what it calls one of the largest referendum recruitment efforts ever undertaken in Canada. The province is putting 10 referendum questions to Albertans in October, and to count all the ballots within the 48-hour deadline, Elections Alberta needs 60,000 workers. Elections Alberta says the October 19th vote will require printing 45 million ballots far exceeding the 1.8 million ballots cast

0: in the last provincial election. You can find out more information at recruitment.elections.ab.ca. A passenger rail advocacy group says the province's 30-year high-speed rail plan announced last week is too slow. The premier announced $15 million over 3 years to move forward with planning, including rail service to the Calgary and Edmonton International Airports. Bruce Graham with the Calgary Airport to Banff Rail Group tells QR Calgary Mornings plans for Banff Rail have been in the works 10 years already and rely on that airport service.
1: They clearly signaled that they want the private sector involved in the delivery, and the stakeholders we're talking to say, we need this as soon as possible. If you could do it in 5 years, that's not fast enough. We're going to have to get interim bus services in place until you can get that rail out there. So we're looking and pushing for 2031.
0: In addition to airport service, last week's announcement is looking at high-speed rail between Calgary and Edmonton and commuter rail connections between the airports and the downtown. WestJet has signed a code share deal with Icelandair that will allow travelers to fly to more than 10 cities in Europe through a connection in Iceland. Icelandair travelers will also be able to connect with one stop to a collection of Canadian cities across WestJet's network. WestJet is set to begin seasonal nonstop service to Reykjavik, Iceland from Edmonton and Winnipeg later this month. And the airline's seasonal route from Calgary to Iceland is also set to return for the summer travel season. It's 11:04.
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0: Environment Canada Calgary weather, mainly sunny today, a high of 20 degrees, down to 7 for tonight, and then mainly cloudy and 17 tomorrow. Right now it's 16. Breaking news when it happens, our next scheduled news at 11:30. I'm Brenda Neufeld.

0: you want to make change in Canada, you have to have Ontario's permission. You have four Atlantic, four Western provinces, that's eight, can't get something passed unless Ontario agrees with it.
1: Yeah.
0: Well, that's a rigged system by every definition. And so
1: except for democracy, right? Because, I mean, ultimately, if it rests on majority, you've got a population problem that you can't solve, Steve. That's what it is.
0: No, no. See, that is absolutely wrong.
1: How so?
0: Because if you were starting Canada today, would you have 10 provinces? No. You wouldn't have four Atlantic provinces. You'd have one. But here's the thing. To create even distribution of population, Ontario, Quebec should have to go back to their pre-1912 borders. Because when it was just the province of Canada, it was very small. So then...
1: Well, why don't we just move a few million... Come on. I mean, come on, Steve. Let's keep our feet on the ground here, for goodness sake. Graydon and Bon Accord, you're on the air. Hi, Graydon.
2: Hey, Shay.
1: Go ahead.
2: I was going to talk about frustration and impatience, but Buddy at the beginning...
1: Oh, yeah.
2: Yeah.
1: Oh, what's on your mind?
2: Anyway, there's this old saying, Shay. If ifs and buts were candies and nuts, we'd all have a great Christmas.
1: Well, I hear you, Graydon. That's kind of where you know, like Steve's going down. Well, we should just redraw the borders tonight. Come on.
2: Anyway.
1: Thanks, Graydon. And that's the thing. Like, let's just try and. I understand you're right, but there's a population problem, and that there's no getting around that. Like, what's the population of Ontario? I think it's 12 million people. That's just, okay, so that's, you know, that's over a quarter of the population of the country. So, yep, they are going to have an oversized voice because in a democracy, it's one person, one vote, right? Roughly, I get it. Don't yell at me. But that's just the reality of it, right? In Quebec, same thing. BC, Alberta's growing. But, you know, when it comes down to it, there's no getting around it. Population is what it is, right? So 780-451-8800-403-974-8255. I'll take a quick break and be back right after this.
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9: 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Mainly sunny and 16 at 11:30. Alberta's chief electoral officer is calling it a colossal undertaking. Elections Alberta has kicked off the biggest hiring spree of election workers in the province's history. It needs at least 60,000 workers for the October referendum that puts 10 questions to Albertans. 45 million ballots will be printed. In comparison, there were only 1.8 million printed in the last provincial election. Conservative leader Pierre Poilievre is set to speak in Calgary today with a plan to try to rally separatists back to Canada. An excerpt of his speech released on the weekend says Alberta doesn't need a different country, but different policies from Ottawa, including energy projects and gun laws. In her first speech as Governor General, Louise Arbour urged Canadians to embrace disagreement respectfully, saying unity does not require everyone to think alike. The new Governor General paid tribute to her predecessor, Mary Simon, praising her leadership and dedication to reconciliation. It's 11:31.
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9: Environment Canada Calgary weather, mainly sunny today, a high of 20 degrees, down to 7 for tonight. Cloudy and 17 tomorrow. Wednesday, we're looking at showers, a high of 14. Right now, it's 16. Breaking news when it happens. Our next scheduled news at noon. I'm Brenda Neufeld.

Jake Adam in for Alex Pearson again in Toronto today. We have talked about surveillance pricing before, and I think most of us have a pretty negative connotation. In fact,

0: if a retailer was caught doing that, and you could figure it out pretty easy, I think, you know, just have 10 people go on this website to try and buy the same thing. If somebody's way more expensive, you know, something's going hinky on you. But that would be a really, really bad look for that retailer. I imagine they wouldn't want to be exposed in that way. But then do you want to get rid of the good stuff too? Like I say, I bought some jeans last spring, and I am not an online guy. I don't buy things online, but I did. And then I got an email last Friday saying, hey, we're almost out of stock of those jeans that you bought. If you like them and you want more, we can send them to you. And here's 20% off to do it. Kind of like that. It's not a bad thing, right? So maybe you've just got to be careful about how you go about regulating it. 780-451-8800-403-974-8255. Let me take a break. We'll be back right after this.
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10: This is Global News. I'm Brenda Neufeld. Mainly sunny and 16 at 12 o'clock. The federal government has announced big loans to airlines struggling to cope with the soaring price of jet fuel. Finance Minister François-Philippe Champagne says the new aid program will let carriers borrow up to $150 million each. He says ballooning energy costs are putting pressure on airlines' balance sheets, and that financial relief will help ensure affordable travel for passengers. The International Air Transport Agency is forecasting billions of dollars in lost profits among North American carriers due to the high fuel prices caused by the Middle East war. About 2,000 delegates from over 100 countries are in Calgary for the next 3 days for the World Geothermal Congress. The event, held every 3 years, brings together government, industry leaders, investors, and researchers to accelerate the use of geothermal energy worldwide. Premier Daniel Smith addressed the crowd this morning and talked about how Alberta wants to be a player in the industry.
11: We probably need to double our power grid to 25,000 megawatts. We're at about 12,500 megawatts right now. So we're highly motivated to find this new solution and make it a significant part of our future energy grid. And we hope that the technologies we develop here will be useful around the entire globe.
10: Meanwhile, the Global Energy Show gets underway at Calgary's BMO Centre tomorrow. With the October 19th referendum just over 4 months away, Elections Alberta is in the market to hire election workers, and a lot of them. In fact, the agency is calling it one of the largest referendum recruitment efforts ever undertaken in Canada. 60,000 staff will be needed to comply with the provincially mandated 48-hour deadline for an unofficial ballot count. Chief Electoral Officer Gordon McClure is especially urging rural Albertans to apply, as workers will be needed in every corner of the province. Find information at recruitment.elections.ab.ca. Calgary police have now charged a man in connection with a shooting outside a Northeast restaurant on Sunday. At about 3 a.m., police were called about a shooting outside Samosa House at 4310 104th Avenue Northeast. The suspect was seen taking off in a gray 2019 Dodge Charger. With the help of Hawks, police were able to find and take the suspect into custody. They also seized a loaded handgun. Police are still looking for two additional suspects. The victim, while shot at, was found to be uninjured. The province's newly announced investment in high-speed rail between Calgary and Edmonton is meeting a mixed response from cable.

0: Calgary Airport to Banff Rail supporters. And Bruce Graham says stakeholders started planning for a Calgary to Banff Rail service a decade ago. And he tells QR Calgary Mornings, while they're pleased the government's moving forward, it's not fast enough.
1: Hopefully much sooner. A 30-year plan is with no sort of interim steps completeness. We want to see something way more accelerated.
0: On Friday, the Premier announced a $15 million investment over 3 years for planning work. Former Supreme Court Justice Louise Arbour has been formally installed as Canada's 31st Governor General during a ceremony at the Senate of Canada building. Arbour succeeds Mary Simon, who became Canada's first Indigenous Governor General in 2021. Arbour is a former international prosecutor known for landmark war crimes and genocide cases, including the indictment of Slobodan Milosevic. It's 12:04.
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0: Environment Canada Calgary weather, mainly sunny today, a high of 20 degrees, down to 7 for tonight, and mainly cloudy and 17 tomorrow. Right now it's 16. Breaking news when it happens, our next scheduled news at 12:30. I'm Brenda Neufeld.

All right, 780-451-8800-403-974-8255. Coming up in this final hour of the show for this Monday, we are going to spend a bit of time talking about tourism in our province, and things looking pretty good. So far, so good anyway. I had a chat earlier this morning with Tourism Calgary. They are, I don't even know if I should say cautiously optimistic. They're just flat out optimistic on what this year is going to look like for the city of Calgary when it comes to tourism. And they have good reason to feel that way. 2025, if you remember, was a record breaker. We saw more good news around tourism than we've ever seen before in this province and in Calgary and in Edmonton and everywhere. It was a record breaker in terms of number of visitors, money spent, all those sorts of things. We'd never seen a year as good as we saw last year. And a lot of the reason for that, as you know, we talked about, was a lot of Canadians stayed home. I don't know how that will look this summer. Or I think a lot of Canadians are still making that decision. They don't want to travel to the United States, so they're finding destinations closer to home, or at least within Canada. And that's being reflected in some of the numbers. But here's the thing. You know, it's not like we can't sort of forecast where we are. We've seen 5 months of 2026. And guess what? It's better than the first 5 months of 2025, which was a record-breaking year. So like I say, there's lots of reason to be excited about what 2026 might look like. And in reality, so far, so good. We're already outpacing it. And this summer is shaping up to be just as good as last year. Hopefully, we'll see. And then you got the World Cup thing. And I was thinking about that. Like, you know, if you've traveled, if you travel far, right? Like if you're traveling to Europe or you're traveling to Asia or you're going to Australia or whatever the case may be, typically you don't make that trip for a couple of days. Like if you're traveling somewhere to go, like you don't travel to Rome to see the Colosseum, turn around, come home. You know what I mean? You're going to make a trip out of it and you're going to go to, I don't know, you're going to go to Venice, you're going to go to Florence, you're going to do all of it. You know, you're there anyway. You might as well. So I think it, you know, for a lot of people from around the world who might be traveling to Canada to check out World Cup soccer games in Toronto or in Vancouver, it might be, okay, well, we're going all the way to Canada. You know, we're going from Australia to North America to watch a soccer game. Well, why don't we just, you know, I've always wanted to see the mountains. I've always wanted to check that out. So why don't we go to the Rockies? And that means, you know, people will pass through Calgary or maybe Edmonton on their way, that sort of thing. And so I think there is a reality there. And that's part of the reason for the optimism is, you know, there's going to be people coming to this country that might not

0: not otherwise, but they're going to be coming here for the World Cup. So maybe they tack on a trip to the Rockies, or maybe they go to the Stampede, or whatever the case may be. So we'll talk to Tourism Calgary about that coming up in just a couple of minutes. We'll also talk to Graham Turta. Graham, or Garrett, sorry, I don't know why I said Graham. We've had Garrett on the show before. He is the general manager at the Jasper Park Lodge. And we know Jasper Park Lodge is sort of, you know, if people are traveling to Alberta, that's one of the places that's on the list for a lot of people. It's a big, big draw. And they spent the entire winter remaking the main lodge. And the main lodge, if you've been there, you know, is pretty iconic. Frankly, I've always considered it to be one of my favorite places on earth. The main lobby there by the fireplace, sitting in, I loved it. Always loved it. Well, they've redone it. And it looks pretty spectacular. And guess what? It's open and you can now go check it out yourself. I was up at JPL in the winter time, and you couldn't go anywhere near the main. You could go in the basement and you can go to the pool and stuff like that, but you couldn't check out the main lodge. So the it's done. So we'll chat with Garrett about how the renos went and how their summer tourism season is looking, because we're getting into it now. You know, we're into June. So we'll do that coming up at 12:30. Before that, though, we are going to jump in on Pierre Poilievre's speech, if it ever starts. He was scheduled to start speaking at noon our time. Do you want to take a break, Sarah, and then come back to it? Okay, let's get the break out of the way. We'll do that, and then we'll come back and bring you Pierre Poilievre. He's talking about making a case for Canada in Calgary. We'll bring you that right after a quick break.
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1: Pierre Poilievre is in Alberta today. He is in Calgary, and he is speaking today in support of a united Canada and making his case to keep Alberta within Canada. Let's listen in.
2: Merci beaucoup. Thank you very much.

much. It is great to be home to launch our campaign for a stronger Alberta within a united Canada. And speaking of home, 104 years ago, this building was home to our veterans, a clubhouse for the Great War Veterans Association, a place for Calgary's heroes to gather, tell stories, support each other, and mourn the brothers who did not return. The ghosts of Canadian heroes walked these halls. Among them, young men who left rural Alberta to fight for Canada in faraway lands. Farm boys who put down their spades and picked up their rifles. Their mothers kissed them goodbye at train stations in small Alberta towns like Innisfail, Hannah, Olds, High Prairie, and watched through teary eyes as the locomotive pulled away across the expansive prairie horizon, many of them never to return. Those that did return from the battlefield to the farm field would then survive the Dust Bowl, see their children fight another world war, pay off the country's entire war debt, and hand to the next generation the richest and freest nation on earth. Century farm plaques at the end of rural Alberta laneways still stand as monuments to the legacies they left their great, great grandchildren who still plow the same soil. Those farms and this country are here today because no matter the hardship, they never gave up on Canada, and neither should we. They fought for Canada, and now we must fight for Canada. I was blessed to grow up in the province and the country that they built. Among my earliest memories are attending the medal ceremonies at the 1988 Olympics here in my hometown of Calgary. I remember standing downtown looking at the ceremonies. I was a nine-year-old boy watching athletes step onto the podium to accept their awards under the Canadian flag. I remember Brian Orser winning the silver medal in skating and Elizabeth Manley delivering one of the most memorable performances in Canadian history. Like millions of Canadians, I felt overwhelming pride seeing our country celebrated around the world. And growing up here, I felt something else. Pride in Alberta. Pride to be a Calgarian. Pride in the thousands of volunteers. Pride in the entrepreneurial spirit that built this city from a prairie grassland to a global energy capital. Pride in the workers, ranchers, roughnecks, farmers, and small businesses who made this province the engine of Canada's national economy. My attachment to Alberta grew from long days playing on the outskirts of Calgary, the endless horizon, the big sky, the foothills rising to the Rockies. That drive on Highway 1, on prairie land that slowly starts to move up and down as you reach the foothills, and then all of a sudden you reach the peak and the majesty of the entire Rocky Mountain range appears before your eyes like a work of art put there by God. Living on the edge of Calgary, where city met country, I grew up with the spirit of Alberta. I love this province. What I love about it, it's independent, hardworking, generous, unpretentious, resilient. The Calgary Stampede captured that energy. As a kid, I worked moving trash off tables at a concession, and I saw how the Stampede symbolized the spirit of the West. Earning success, not inheriting it. Building things, not blocking them. Taking risks, not asking permission. Freedom, not freebies. The spirit of freedom and opportunity that settled the West has for most of Alberta's history thrived within a united Canada. Alberta became a province in 1905 because Confederation promised to marry autonomy over local decisions with shared strength of pan-Canadian trade, defense, population, and landmass. The win-win of Confederation was really crystallized in the British North American Act, often called the BNA. The BNA is Canada's DNA. It's a different kind of constitution than

most countries. There are no lofty ideals expressed, no grand statements. It's an org chart. It's a who does what manual. It's a summary of what the provinces and the federal government should separately do as part of the common project of Canada. It's very practical, based on the principle that power should be as close to the people as possible. What an individual can do, let him do it. What he can't, let the locality do it. What the locality can't do, let the province do it. And what the province cannot do, then and only then the federal government steps in. In the British North American Act, schools, hospitals, natural resources are the responsibility of provinces. The federal government does borders, defense, criminal law, and movement of goods and services across borders. Each level of government should do only what only that government can do. That approach, for most of our history, kept government affordable and accountable, and left maximum freedom for people and provinces to do what worked for them. It also kept us out of each other's hair, and that all made sense. You don't need a federal government to put up a stop sign, approve a mine, build a road or a hospital that is only inside one province. You do need it to clear the way for a railway or a pipeline that crosses many provinces, or to buy fighter jets that can protect all 10 provinces and 3 territories. The problem lately has been that the federal government has been terrible at the things that are its job, while sticking its nose in things that are not its job. For example, on defense, borders, immigration, criminal law, interprovincial pipelines, just to name a few, the federal government has failed brutally. And by the way, they admit this now. Those are all federal responsibilities. And yet, they have had the audacity to impose themselves on provincial areas like taxing industrial carbon, seizing people's hunting rifles, and blocking oil and gas projects that are strictly within provincial jurisdiction. That has gotten in the way of Alberta's and Canada's biggest industry at massive expense to our entire country. While these intrusions drive our country apart, a destructive ideology has tried to erase the things that used to bring us together, downgrading and denigrating our common identity and history by canceling our symbols, shaming our heroes, dividing us by group, and promoting a post-national state leaves less holding us together and more driving us apart. We must be prepared, my friends, to have some honest conversations over this next several months. You see, a country is a lot like a family. And every family has problems. Families fail not because they argue about those problems, but they fail when they sweep those problems under the rug and pretend they do not exist. The problems don't go away. They get bigger. Those who cause the problems in Canada today will tell you to pretend those problems don't exist, and they will denounce as unpatriotic anyone who speaks honestly about them. Doing that in this referendum would only drive people further away. If you want frustrated Albertans to vote for Canada, the absolute worst thing we can do is dismiss their legitimate grievances and thus signal there's no hope of fixing them at all. Here are the undeniable facts. 10 years ago, under the leadership of a great Albertan, Stephen Harper, there was no separatist movement in Alberta. When Mr. Harper left office, the Parti Québécois had been defeated, and the Bloc Québécois had been reduced to 4 seats. It didn't even have party status. We thought referendums on separation were a thing of the past. Today, 10 years later, hundreds of thousands of Albertans have signed a petition to leave, and polls put the separatist Parti Québécois in first place in Quebec, running on an explicit platform of separation. How did we get here? Over the last decade, federal inflationary spending and taxes have forced an affordability crisis on Albertans, and on Quebecers for that matter.

The Liberal Party carried out a publicly stated plan to phase out Alberta's biggest industry using anti-development laws that are still in place today. Big promises to reverse course on these issues are very nice, but it will take shovels moving dirt and steel pipe in the ground to show the Liberals have really changed their minds on oil and gas. Albertans can be forgiven for demanding results, not just more promises.

0: forgiven for demanding results, not just more promises. I can say from meeting people in my East Central rural Alberta riding of Battle River Crowfoot that these policies did real harm in people's lives. Grown men in tears after they lost their jobs and homes, all due to a federal attack on their industries. Young people who watched their parents buy homes in their early 20s now worry they never will be able to afford one of their own. And by the way, for those out there who will say, there goes Polyev complaining about affordability again, make no mistake, many of the political divisions we have in this country today are precisely because as hard as they work, our people cannot afford to live anywhere in this country right now. Beyond that, Liberal governments have intruded into provincial jurisdiction, seizing the lawful firearms of law-abiding Alberta farmers, First Nations, and rural people. And the federal government has become bigger and bossier than ever before. Outside of COVID, federal spending is now a bigger share of the economy than at any time since 1996, three decades ago. That means too much of Alberta's money goes to Ottawa and too little returns. The government is rich, and the people are poor. These problems echo through history. Some of my earliest memories are of my parents losing their savings, a home and two little rental properties that my mother, who's here with us today, saved up. There she is. For any of those who don't know, she's the mayor of Shaughnessy. Shaughnessy, the neighborhood where we grew up. We moved there, though, after we lost our home in Deer Run, and she lost her two little rental properties that she'd spent her 20s and 30s saving for. Interest rates and inflation combined with a massive Liberal recession, all driven by Pierre Elliott Trudeau, smashed all of the things that we had worked so hard to build. Very similar to today. My folks had to scrimp and save. With a little help from my grandfather, we got a loan for a down payment on a house.
1: We're going to have to leave it there because we do have to get to a break. So I think, you know, the criticism is going to be there. It's the same old, going after the Liberal government. But I think he's right in the sense that a lot of the frustration, a lot of the anger that we're seeing with the separatist movement is based around these Liberal policies. So I think he's got some runway there. And I will say, the start of the speech, you know, and talking about Canadian veterans and fighting for Canada and fighting for Alberta and how much he loves this province and how much he loves this country. It's going to be pretty hard to say that that's, you know, just the same old going after Ottawa for everything that's wrong in the world speech. As I say, we've got to take a break, but we'll have lots of time to talk about this in the coming days. But sounds like he managed to touch on both. What you would expect as leader of the opposition, and also just the fact that he's a Calgary kid who grew up in Alberta and doesn't want to see Alberta leave Canada. We'll take a break and be back right after the news.
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7: This is Global News. I'm Brenda Neufeld. Mainly sunny and 17 at 12:30. Conservative leader Pierre Poilievre has launched a campaign for a stronger Alberta within a united Canada. The Calgary-born politician took shots at the federal government during his speech today in Calgary.
8: The problem lately has been that the federal government has been terrible at the things that are its job while sticking its nose in things that are not its job.
7: Poilievre says Alberta does not need a different country, but different policies from Ottawa. Meanwhile, Elections Canada is getting ready for Alberta's October referendum, launching a massive hiring campaign. It needs over 60,000 workers to run the vote October 19th. Governor General Louise Arbour used her inaugural address to call for respectful debate, saying Canada's strength lies in managing differences rather than eliminating them. It's 12:31.
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7: Environment Canada Calgary weather, mainly sunny today, a high of 20 degrees, down to 7 for tonight, mainly cloudy tomorrow and 17, Wednesday showers and 14. Right now it's 17. Breaking news when it happens, our next scheduled news at 1. I'm Brenda Neufeld.

0: Burton's.
1: Jasper Park Lodge holds a special place. Jasper does too. We talked about this, of course, with the fire that we, you know, and it was a big topic of conversation. But I think through that, we came to learn just how much value Albertans place on that part of the province, and in particular, Jasper Park Lodge. Don't get me wrong. All of Jasper is sensational, and there are some wonderful, wonderful places in Jasper, and it doesn't matter where you go, you're going to have a wonderful time. But it's undeniable. Jasper Park Lodge is just different. It really

0: really and truly is. And I said before, for me, that the lobby, the main lodge, that area sitting by the fire, back in the day when you could smoke cigarettes, to be honest with you, it was one of my favorite places on earth. I absolutely loved it. So it's been renovated. They've been spending several months completely remaking that part of the facility. I haven't been up there in a while. It was before Christmas, I think, last time I went up, or maybe it was January. But you couldn't get into the upper floor of the main lodge. It was closed for rentals. You could still do everything downstairs, but it's now open. It's ready to go. So how did it turn out? We're going to chat with Garrett Turta, who is the general manager at Jasper Park Lodge. Garrett, thank you for joining us again. Always nice to chat, sir.
1: Oh, the pleasure's mine. Glad to be here.
0: Okay, so you must be thrilled. You must be excited. Here you go. You've been waiting for this for a while. It must be looking forward to a fantastic summer. I would assume everybody really optimistic, right?
1: Oh, for sure. You know, this has been something that was in the planning before the fires. And it's just so nice to get this first phase of everything kind of going. And really, the transformational part of who we are and where we want to go and who we want to be. And I think we're just so happy to be open, up and running, and ready to welcome guests.
0: How did it turn out? I mean, give us some idea when you saw it for the first time. What's it look like?
1: It's spectacular. You know, we had always seen renderings, and it was interesting because we'd released some renderings, and the renderings are very, very close to what's out there. But I think one of the biggest things that we're most proud of is a lot of people were very fearful that we were going to change it. And I can tell you, even just from all of the comments on my Instagram feeds and pictures, thank you. You've still respected the lodge and kept it what it was, but you've upgraded it and just made it look that much better. And, you know, we just couldn't be happier about that. It's come out spectacular, and we're so excited for the future.
0: Garrett, I'm glad you brought that up, because I was going to ask you. I mean, I'll admit, I was a little apprehensive when I found out the reno was taking place, because like I say, that lobby, that main lodge, it's one of my favorite places on the planet. So I'm glad to hear that people are saying, but thank you. It still feels, it's a feeling more than anything else, Garrett.
1: It is so true, you know, and it's interesting. I remember being in design meetings and, you know, designers were coming in saying, hey, we need to change the fireplaces. We need to change this. And we're like, no, you don't. And the totem poles stay and the fireplace stays the same because it's who we are.
0: It is.
1: It's what, you know, what we're about. And I think we've just been able to enhance it and give that experience that much more now.
0: So what would you say that guests can expect when they visit Jasper Park Lodge this summer? Will it be drastically different from what they're used to? Or, I mean, give us some idea of what we can expect.
1: You know, when you come into the lobby, the flooring's changed, but much, much better. So the whole lobby kind of takes care of where we were and representing the dark sky. So a lot more with constellations in the light fixtures and things like that.
0: Oh, cool.
1: Then you get into which was the Emerald Lounge, which is called Loom, which is kind of stories in the sky. And again, so being able to, we've opened up the windows a little bit more so you can look out and see. So I think that's going to be a lot better. The Great Hall, which is now Elderwood, which we have those big four pillars. It's kind of stories in the wood, and it's about, you know, the forest that tell the stories in Jasper. And I think, you know, that's going to be so key and critical. And the Nook, which is now called Barbican. And that's really from the Barbican Pass, where things were uncovered as the glaciers receded. And that's for us, for the stories that will be told for that. And then the last, but the biggest thing that we're really kind of happy about is down below, we've added a new place called Embark Outpost and Provisions. So you can come in, you can get your coffee, grab and go in the morning, but there's also an adventure center there. So we have interpretive guides. If you want to get out of the lake, if you want to ride a bike, if you want to do all of that, you can book all of that in one place in the lodge now. So making it more seamless, because one of the things that we always want and we feel so critical is just time. Time is so critical for everyone's lives. So if we can put time where you're together again with your family whenever you're coming, or for who you're with, space to breathe, because we have the bigger resort. And again, it's just connection with nature and with people that are all around. And because that is the critical thing. Not that I always want to say anything bad about our sisters down south in Banff and Lake Louise, but there's so many people But Jasper, as

0: kind of you were saying in your introduction, it holds that special place where it's not as many people around, but because it's more vast, you know, you can be at one with nature and yourself and have that peace and tranquility, and that's what we're really going for.
1: In terms of what you've got planned, is, I mean, the renovation is enough and just the lodge itself is enough, but I imagine there's always things happening up there, right? I mean, full speed ahead now that the renos are done?
0: Full speed ahead now that the renos are done. We're still rebuilding after the fire, so there's still some cabins that are being rebuilt. There's still a little bit of work on the golf course that's being done, but full speed ahead. We are, this fall, we're going to have Christmas in November back. We're going to have Symphony Under the Stars back. One thing I didn't mention as well is we've expanded our patio, which we had the patio over.
1: Oh, okay.
0: So there's a multi-level deck now. So if you thought sitting in front of that fireplace was good, wait till you see that patio view and the experience that you're going to have there. And it's going to be year-round that you'll be able to do this.
1: Awesome.
0: I don't think too many people sit at minus 40, but... Yeah.
1: Can if you want to.
0: Exactly.
1: Garrett, it sounds exceptional, as you would only expect from JPL. You wouldn't expect anything but absolutely spectacular. So I know a lot of people are really looking forward to getting the chance to check it out. And I appreciate you joining us for a few minutes today. It's fantastic.
0: The pleasure's mine. Always happy.
1: Thank you so much. Garrett Turta, who is the general manager of Jasper Park Lodge, giving us a bit of a look at what you can expect this summer as that iconic Alberta institution has gone through a bit of a transformation there. And I can't wait to see it. We'll take a break and be back with more right after this.
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0: right. Talking tourism here in the province of Alberta. We're getting close now. I mean, Stampede, what, that's about a month away, right? That's the biggie. There's no question about it. But you got the Jasper Park Lodge reopening. You've got World Cup. And I know there'll be spillover. I know there will be spillover. There will be people that are coming from, you know, far-flung places to Toronto and to Vancouver to check out soccer games. And automatically, you know, well, I'll go check out the mountains. Maybe I'll go to the mall, right? I mean, these things that you heard about, doesn't matter where you are on earth, you know that there are some things in Canada that, hey, that'd be worth checking out. We're there anyway, right? So you got the Rocky Mountains, you got West Edmonton Mall, you got the Calgary Stampede, you've got all these sorts of things. So I imagine it's going to be another good year. I don't know. I mean, last year was a record breaker for everywhere in this province. It was Tourism Edmonton, Explore Edmonton, calls it a landmark year last year, almost $3 billion in financial activity because of tourism. Same thing in Calgary, even more. Calgary had a record-breaking year too, which, you know, as we say, there was a bunch of different reasons that people attributed that to, being, you know, the fact that Canadians weren't traveling as much, or at least traveling outside of the country. It's still traveling, just didn't want to leave Canada, which actually meant really good things for domestic tourism. But get this. It looks like this will be even better than last year, which was a record breaker for so many places in Alberta. It's a really good time to be in tourism in Alberta. The provincial government has put a focus on it. They're talking about it. This morning I had a chance to speak with Alicia Reynolds. Alicia is the president and CEO of Tourism Calgary.
1: Well, yeah, let's start with the good news, Alicia, because it sounds like it's amazing news. We're heading into the peak of tourism season very soon, but already, obviously, pretty optimistic, right? 2026 been pretty good so far?
2: Signs are looking so positive. We came into 2026 with incredible momentum, coming off of a 2025 that blew our previous records out of the water. We had seen in our previous highest year 8.7 million visitors come to Calgary in 2024. And in 2025, we saw 10.5 million visitors. Wow. We had seen visitor spend at $2.9 billion. It grew to $3.3 billion last year, which was 12% growth. So coming into 2026, we were all smiles seeing our city be seen, recognized, appreciated as an incredible destination of choice. And the beginning of the year has proven that we're still building and we're still growing. We've seen visitors spend up 7% already in Q1 over last year. So all signs positive.
1: So a record breaker last year, the best we've ever seen. And already so far this year, it's even better. I mean, could 2026 outpace like what you say was an extraordinary 2025?
2: The numbers are showing that we're on pace to climb above that massive record that we set last year. As I said, 7% year-over-year growth already. And we're seeing some really cool jumps. 15% increase in spending from international visitors. We've seen a whopping 44.9% year-over-year spend on recreation and entertainment. People are seeing Calgary as a destination of choice. Locals and visitors are seeing that our city has more to do than ever before, and we're delighted that people are out enjoying our city.
1: Calgary has always been a great place to be. We all know that. What do you think is sort of really ticking it up? I mean, first of all, we know that a lot of Canadians decided not to go to the States, and they changed their plans. So is there a lot of, quote unquote, domestic travel? A lot of Canadians, is that still changed enough to be part of what's happening here?
2: Yes, and the story is really twofold. Canadians are increasingly choosing to explore Canada. They want to explore their own backyard. And when they're exploring their own backyard,

0: opportunities across the visitor economy.
1: And I imagine, you know, if you take a look at international travel, especially from the United States, like, you know, having gone to the States a few times, it's expensive to go that way. Coming up here is not bad because the exchange is now working in your favor. I imagine that's still a big draw, right? Like, Americans are still coming here.
0: We consider that a driver. It's interesting that the research shows Americans don't always provide as much credit in their travel planning to that foreign exchange discount, but it does sure hit them when they get here. I was sitting anecdotally at a restaurant next to a couple of American travelers that were up from Los Angeles into Calgary, and they were at the restaurant that we were sitting at for the second day in a row. They said because they came here and they thought that it was on sale. They could not believe that the amount that hit their Visa statement after was about a 35% discount from what they saw listed on the menu. So, yeah, that foreign exchange driver is a very pleasant surprise. But I think it's more than that. I think people say Canada's having a moment, and I know that that phrase is overused. Yeah. But we really are a country that should be so proud of what we have to offer. We have beautiful vibrancy. We have beautiful nature. We have beautiful people. And Calgary stands out as one of the friendliest cities in the world, and the world needs more of that right now.
1: Do you think, I imagine there has to be, with the World Cup now about to take over Vancouver and Toronto specifically, I mean, we've all, not all of us, but those of us who have traveled to places, you know, you go somewhere far away, it's kind of like, okay, well, let's make the most of it. I'm not just going to show up for a weekend and go to a soccer game and then fly back to Asia or Europe or Africa or wherever you came from. You're going to make it. You know, I'm going to go see Canada. And we know a lot of international tourists want to see Calgary. They want to see the mountains. Calgary's the launching point for that. Do you think that's going to really perhaps be something that even tweaks the numbers a bit better for Calgary this year? Not because they're hosting World Cup games, just because they're sort of a place that people want to visit when they go to Canada.
0: It's a good point. Our summer is pacing really strong. We know that major events are a huge driver for global visitation. We welcome the world in the broadest sense. And of course, like you said, when overseas travelers come, they stay longer and they spend more. They are not bringing a brown bag lunch. They are here to explore. They're here to learn more about our culture and to immerse themselves. So we have seen already in Q1 really big growth from that international visitor category. Their spend has increased over 15% year over year, and overseas spending, so for markets beyond North America, is up over 12% year over year. So the trend is really strong that we are seeing more international visitors who are also staying longer and spending more. And when I look at our calendar, we have a huge lineup ourselves in Calgary. From May to September, we have 69 major meetings and conventions on the books and 27 major sporting events. So you're right. That World Cup effect has a big halo for us as a country to show the world that we can host. And there are many cities, Calgary, in our own right, attracting global events that are going to add to that story and vibrancy.
1: Can't talk tourism in Calgary without talking Stampede. And I guess we're now within a month. Boy, it's coming up fast here. I mean, it's knocking on the door. Full speed ahead. How's that looking as we get ready to welcome the world to Stampede for another year?
0: The Calgary Stampede welcomed nearly 1.5 million people through their turnstiles in 2025. It was the second highest attendance in event history, according to the Calgary Stampede. And when we chat with our friends over there, they're telling us that rodeo and evening show ticket sales for 2026 are pacing ahead of the same period last year. All signs are looking really good between that and a record-setting canvas auction now a couple of months ago. It's clear that Calgary and the world are very interested to celebrate and kick off their boots in a few weeks here for Calgary Stampede.
1: Well, let's look ahead to a fantastic summer and a strong 2026 for what remains. And I appreciate the update, Alicia. Thanks so much for your time.
0: Thank you so much. Let's have a great summer.
2: Yeah, thank you, Alicia. Alicia Reynolds, CEO with Tourism Calgary. I think we just might have another fantastic summer. Why not, right? I mean, everything's shaping up right as it should be. I mean, what's going to get in the way at this point in time, right? Well, I guess I shouldn't say that. Not in 2026. Literally anything can get in the way. So far, so good. Like I say, 2025 was a record breaker, one of the best years ever. the best year ever.

a matter of fact. And we're already building on that and in a better position than we were then. So really good news and a lot of fantastic, you know, momentum in the tourism industry in Alberta, which is really, really good to hear. That's fantastic. And, you know, we don't have to worry about the mayhem of the World Cup. I don't know if you've been following those stories. We talked about what's going on in New York today. That's going to be an absolute circus. But, you know, just the cost of everything in Vancouver and Toronto is absolutely mind-blowing. I guess it's just sort of what happens in a lot of these big events now.

0: now, right? Everybody just, hey, this is it. We're going to cash in. It's not necessarily about putting on the event. It's about how much money can we make? And everybody is charging an absolute premium for everything in Toronto and Vancouver right now. So we don't have to worry about that. And people will spill over. People will come to Alberta after they've paid a visit to Vancouver and Toronto to go and check out soccer. And we should say that the soccer kicks off on Friday afternoon. Canada playing their first World Cup game. It's against Bosnia. I think it's 1 o'clock our time is when they kick that off. And soccer being soccer, the big question is, will they score? Will there be a goal? That's typically how it goes. But it's good. It's all good. It's a lot of excitement, and it's nice that, you know, Canada's part of it. That's going to do it for us. Like I say, Pierre Poilievre continuing to make his address in Calgary, make his case for Canada. We'll dissect it tomorrow. We'll get some reaction, and I want to take your calls too, because, you know, he's kind of damned if you do and damned if you don't on some of this. He can't go too far in one direction, but he's got to make a case. So it's going to be interesting, but lots to talk about. We'll do it tomorrow. Talk to you then. Peace and love.
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2: This is Global News. I'm Brenda Neufeld. Partly cloudy and 17 at 1 o'clock. Conservative leader Pierre Poilievre spoke passionately in Calgary today as he launched a campaign for a stronger Alberta within a united Canada. Poilievre says Canada is the greatest country in the world, but Alberta's frustration with its treatment by the federal government over the last 10 years is justified.
3: Listen carefully to the concerns of those

0: world, but Alberta's frustration with its treatment by the federal government over the last 10 years is justified.
1: Listen carefully to the concerns of those who are saying they want to leave, and you will find they do not have a problem with their fellow Canadians or even with Canada itself. They have a problem with the federal government. We don't need a different country in Alberta. We need different government policies in Ottawa.
0: Polyev says the province's priorities would benefit all of Canada, and Alberta and other provinces should work together to make it happen. The federal government is offering loans of up to $150 million to airlines facing higher costs from soaring jet fuel prices. Finance Minister François-Philippe Champagne says the program is intended to ease financial pressure on carriers and help keep travel affordable. The aid comes as fuel prices surge during the Middle East conflict and disruptions to global oil supplies. Calgary is hosting the World Geothermal Congress for the first time over the next 3 days, bringing together government, industry leaders, investors, and researchers to accelerate the use of geothermal energy worldwide. Premier Danielle Smith addressed the crowd this morning, saying she's excited about the future of geothermal in Alberta, considering the province's drilling expertise.
2: And I think that even though it's always expensive the deeper you go, if we can find that breakthrough technology that gets us there faster and more cost-effectively, that really opens up the potential for geothermal for power anywhere in the world if we can drill effectively at that level.
0: About 2,000 delegates from over 100 countries are expected at the conference. A rail advocacy group says the private sector cannot wait 30 years for the province's high-speed rail plan. Friday, the premier announced $15 million over 3 years for planning work. Bruce Graham with CABR, Calgary Airport to Banff Rail, tells QR Calgary Mornings the province wants private sector involvement to take tourists from Calgary to the national parks.
3: That was signaled after the announcement on Friday. There was a roundtable to talk about private sector engagement. That's when the real costs of doing passenger rail gets solidified, and that's when risk management in these projects gets determined.
0: Graham says the stakeholders they're talking to have already spent 10 years planning a link to Banff, and even another 5 years is too long to wait for a connection to the Calgary airport. Former Supreme Court Justice Louise Arbour has been sworn in as Canada's next Governor General.
4: We don't think we are perfect, but we believe we're pretty well on the way there.
5: In her 20-minute speech, Arbour stressed the values of embracing differences. She said extreme polarization is dangerous, but so too is extreme consensus. She received ovations when she said Canada should course correct on the number of young Canadians facing inequality and when she acknowledged outgoing Governor General Mary Simon's tenure. Following the ceremony at the Senate, Arbour laid flowers at the Tomb of the Unknown Soldier and was honored with two 21-gun salutes. Mick Murray, The Canadian Press, Ottawa.
0: Environment Canada Calgary weather, mainly sunny today, up to 20 degrees, down to 7 for tonight, mainly cloudy tomorrow and 17, showers for Wednesday, a high of 14, Thursday sunny and 20, and Friday slight chance of showers and a high of 18. Right now it's 17. Breaking news when it happens, our next scheduled news at 1:30. I'm Brenda Neufeld.
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1: Well, I don't know how you feel across the country, but here in the bubble of Toronto, I am slowly letting my guard down, slowly allowing myself to believe that winter is over. I keep waiting for another blast. I don't know how anyone else feels. It was every time I thought it was over, Mother Nature came and said, yeah, this is going to happen when I say so. But on Saturday, I was under the impression it was going to be a rainy day. And I was not looking forward to it because I was committed to hosting.

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0: 50 to 60 truck tour plus the buses.
1: Wow. And so you're on a contract to do this?
0: Yes, sir. I was with a company based out of Winnipeg that contracted with a company called Upstaging. They're out of Aurora, Illinois, just west of Chicago.
1: Did you get to see the show?
0: Peterbilt trucks at all the concerts. That's that company. They actually supply the lighting, too.
1: Did you ever get to see the shows?
0: When it was a driver's night off, if we were, you know, in the city where it was two shows, we'd usually catch the first show, but normally we're, you know, vampires, right? When the show's on, we're in bed.
1: Right, that's right, because as soon as the show's done, the unloading starts happening.
0: Yeah, like we get that half hour before the show ends, and, you know, we catch the encore while we're sipping on a coffee.
1: And then how long between the end of the show and the first truck being loaded up?
0: First truck is loaded and gone within an hour after the show is
1: over. That's fast. Time is money with those sorts of things, right? Well, if something goes wrong, you can't get the other show done, which is why I believe Taylor Swift had a system in her last concert where she had two sets, right? And so she would be in City A while her second set was being built in City B, and then she would hopscotch over to City C. Apparently, she was able to do twice as many shows because of it. Hey, I'm going to let you go because I only have time for one more call, but thank you so much for that.
0: Okay, Ben.
1: Yeah, take care.
0: Thanks.
1: Bye. I can't. Here he is. Okay, hey, Rick, how are you? Rick, you there? Okay, Rick, hello.
2: Hello.
1: Hey, how are you?
2: Good, how are you?
1: I'm good. Real quick, give me your Metallica story.
2: Well, I saw them years ago. Yeah. I don't even remember what year it was. But then my fiance wanted to see them, and she's never been able to see them. But we just couldn't afford to go see them when they came. So, but we go to like Peterborough. I've seen Offspring live in Oshawa. I've seen Bush have come. We go to Casino Rama.
1: Yeah.
2: I saw Black Crowes there. Yeah. All affordable tickets.
1: Oh, Black Crowes! So I love Black Crowes.
2: I take my son, my 16-year-old. He has the same playlist as me on Spotify, and he came with me to see Tea Party and Headstones.
1: Oh, Tea Party! Oh my God, we got a picture of them in the hallway out here. Anyway, hey, Rick, thank you so much. We appreciate
2: it. No problem.
1: All right.
2: Bye.
1: All right, well, listen, we're going to take a break when we come back. We are talking about SpaceX. It's got a $1 trillion valuation. What do you need to know about this company about rocket ships that is going to be a stock that is going to be a rocket ship? Don't go anywhere. This is the Ben Mulroney Show.
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6: This is Global News. I'm Brenda Neufeld. Mix of sun and cloud and 17 at 1:30. Country music artist Corb Lund says his team has collected enough signatures on an anti-coal mining petition. The next step is handing the names over to Elections Alberta. The petition asks signers to endorse stopping coal mining in the Rockies due to the environmental impact. A successful petition would mean the UCP government would consider legislation banning coal mine or take it to Albertans with a referendum. Conservative leader Pierre Poilievre says the easiest way to squash separatist sentiment in Alberta is for the federal government to butt out of the province's business. Poilievre kicked off his campaign for a stronger Alberta with the United Canada in Calgary today, and he says he and his caucus will campaign across the province over the summer to encourage people not to give up on Canada. Alberta's chief electoral officer calls it a colossal undertaking. Elections Alberta has kicked off the biggest hiring spree of election workers in the province's history. It needs at least 60,000 workers for this October's referendum. Environment Canada Calgary weather mainly sun.

0: Sunny today, a high of 20 degrees, down to 7 for tonight, at 17 for tomorrow. Right now, it's 17. Breaking news when it happens, our next scheduled news at 2. I'm Brenda Neufeld.
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0: those stories. And there's so many people out there wondering, how could I have gotten in on this company when it was a private company?
1: Well, the one thing about betting on startup ventures is there's a lot of rearview mirror. I wish I'd done that because that one succeeded. But you got to remember, again, it's number 28 on the roulette wheel.
0: Yeah.
1: There's double zero, zero, and 29 other numbers that are going to fail on you. So you're betting on, is this person got ability? Can they get capital? A lot of these startups take up so much capital. The idea is powerful.
0: Yeah.
1: It's starting to get traction, but they don't have enough money.
0: All right, when we come back, we've got a lot to talk about. We're talking about FIFA. We're talking about Starbucks. And we're talking about the NBA Finals and how each one of those, there was a fork in the road. And did they take the right side in terms of branding, in terms of marketing, in terms of the PR? We'll talk about that next on the Ben Mulrooney Show.
2: 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June 11th, Jack Singer Concert Hall. When will you ever learn? Oh, my. The predominant Canadian rock and roll band of the 70s, the Stampeders, Jack Singer Concert Hall. The Stampeders, playing all their classic hits, Thursday, June 11th at the Jack Singer Concert Hall.

0: The Stampeders, Jack Singer Concert Hall, June 11th at 7:30. 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

0: work that way.
1: I mean, and I get it, like, but there's certain companies out there like Wendy's and Buffalo Wild Wings. They have this irreverence on social media. It's a voice. And like, I love Wendy's on social media. They're funny.
0: Yeah.
1: They're very, very funny. So I think Buffalo Wild Wings was probably living in that irreverence a little too long.
0: Yeah. They could have done something a little different to try to spin it. But I mean, offering somebody, and again, who knows if it wasn't just somebody that's in their social media.
1: Yeah.
0: That's got about a year's experience and just tweeted it out thinking, I'm going to be. Do you remember when the lights went out in the Super Bowl and they said you could still dip Oreos in the black?
1: Yeah.
0: Right? In the dark.
1: Yeah.
0: Right? So that was funny and that was opportunistic, but it wasn't something that was rewarding a behavior. Certainly the NBA frowns upon.
1: Yeah. This is, and I get it. Like there's, you want to be ahead of the curve and you want to create these moments that for free will get people talking. People are absolutely talking.
0: But such a dangerous piece of ice that you're skating on because just culturally, you can be irreverent, you can be funny, but I don't think you can reward that type of behavior.
1: Tony Chapman, thank you very much for being here.
0: Always a pleasure.
1: Yeah, come back anytime. All right, and thank you very much for joining us, Edmonton. We appreciate it. We'll see you back here tomorrow on Tuesday. When we come back, all right, we got to have a conversation because the news dropped a few hours ago that Ottawa is planning a ban for social media for children under 16. I'm going to give you a bright, shiny loony if you can guess what side of that debate I'm coming down on. Don't go anywhere. This is the Ben Mulrooney Show.
2: Hey, sports fans. 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
2: This is Global News. I'm Brenda Neufeld. It is partly cloudy and 17 at 2 o'clock. Alberta country music artist Corb Lund says his team has now collected enough signatures to compel the province to take action on stopping coal mining on the eastern slopes of the Rockies. Lund didn't say how many signatures were received, but almost 178,000 were required. The next step is to hand them over to Elections Alberta for verification. The petition asked signers to endorse stopping coal mining in the Rockies on the grounds that it needlessly risks harm to the environment, particularly to water. A successful petition would force the UCP government to consider passing a law banning coal mining or sending it to a province-wide referendum. Federal Conservative leader Pierre Poilievre says the federal government needs to focus on doing the things it's supposed to be doing to help Canadians and get out of where it doesn't belong. Launching his efforts to fight separatism in Alberta, Poilievre says he understands some people have been frustrated with federal barriers to progress in Alberta.
3: And after all we've been through the last decade, Albertans are not even looking for an apology or compensation. They just want these things to stop happening. They are not actually looking for Ottawa for a handout. They're looking for Ottawa to get out of their way and off their backs for the province to finally have respect within Confederation.
2: Poilievre and his caucus plan to campaign across Alberta over the summer to encourage people not to give up on Canada. Elections Alberta has begun what it calls one of the largest referendum recruitment efforts ever undertaken in Canada. The province is putting 10 referendum questions to Albertans on October 19th. And to count all the ballots within the 48-hour deadline, Elections Alberta needs about 60,000 workers. The agency says the vote will require printing 45 million ballots, far exceeding the 1.8 million ballots in the last provincial election in 2023. You can find out more information at recruitment.elections.ab.ca. Calgary police have now charged a man in connection with a shooting outside a Northeast restaurant on Sunday. At about 3 p.m., police were called about a shooting outside Somosa House at 4310 104th Avenue Northeast. The suspect was seen taking off in a gray 2019 Dodge Charger, and with the help of Hawks, police were able to find and take the suspect into custody. They also seized a loaded handgun. Police are still looking for two additional suspects believed to be involved. The victim, while shot at, was found to be uninjured. The federal government is offering loans of up to $150 million to airlines facing higher costs from soaring jet fuel prices. The finance minister says the program is intended to ease financial pressures on carriers and help keep travel affordable for Canadians. Airlines receiving support must buy Canadian, limit dividends and executive compensation, and maintain existing jobs in Canada. The aid comes as fuel prices surge due to the Middle East conflict and disruptions to global oil supplies. WestJet has signed a code share deal with Icelandair that will allow travelers to fly to more than 10 cities in Europe through a connection in Iceland. Icelandair travelers will also be able to connect with one stop to a collection of Canadian cities across WestJet's Canadian network. WestJet is set to begin seasonal nonstop service to Reykjavik, Iceland, from Edmonton and Winnipeg later this month. And the airline's seasonal route from Calgary to Iceland is also set to return for the summer travel season. Environment Canada Calgary weather, mainly sunny today, a high of 20 degrees, down to 7 for tonight, mainly cloudy and 17 tomorrow, showers Wednesday and 14, sunny and 20 for Thursday and Friday, a mix of sun and cloud and 18, maybe some showers. Right now it's 17. Breaking news when it happens, our next scheduled news at 2:30. I'm Brenda Neufeld.
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0: stronger regulation to address those concerns, but we need to stop regulating for parents' anxieties and really regulate for children's well-being and best interests, right? We need to put children and young people right at the heart of the business decision-making that's taking place in platforms. And I see a really critical role for regulation there.
1: All right. Well, we're going to take a quick break. In this segment, we talked with our guest about how life and kids will find a way. In our next segment, we're going to ask the question, is there a better way? Don't go anywhere.
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0: the one dictating to them what they can and can't have, especially after it was the Wild West for so long. It was, hey, have at it, because nobody said that this was a problem. To take it back from these people who were born in that environment, I just can't imagine that, like you said at the beginning, there's not going to be pushback.
1: Yeah, no, that's 100% right. I mean, I think we often actually fail to put ourselves in the shoes of the people for whom we regulate, right?
0: Yeah, yeah.
1: So it's really critical that we're talking to children and young people across the country, hearing from them what really are the challenges that they face, and then thinking about how to design to protect them from, you know, in that environment. I think, you know, it's been really interesting to me to watch the way that, you know, we've made lots of claims, like countries internationally have made lots of claims about how they are acting in children's best interests, but actually very few countries have taken children's and young people's insights into account.
0: But we hear that a lot, Professor. We hear the same thing from the big companies, from the Snapchats, from the Metas. They want to protect kids. They absolutely want to do that. But then you hear that the seedy underbelly is the algorithm, the money that can be made they just can't get away from it.
1: Yeah, well, and this is where I think regulation has a really critical role to play, because if you can set international standards that say you can't design these kinds of features that are sticky and addictive and expose children to them, you know, you create a competitive business environment in which platforms are then compelled to design out those features, right?
0: Yeah.
1: And so that's how we reorient platforms. That's how we get the best out of them. That's how we also deliver on our promise to children that we'll look after them in the digital environment.
0: Well, Professor, I'll say it again. We are the ones who messed up. We were the ones who didn't go into this with our eyes open. We were the ones who didn't hold these companies to a higher standard earlier. And for us to simply throw up our hands and say, okay, well, that didn't work. Banned for everybody. That to me is unfair to those who had to grow up. The only way they could grow up in any sort of community was with these platforms. So I think we owe it to them to do better. And I thank you for joining us to push this. All right. We'll be back right after this.
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6: This is Global News. I'm Brendan Neufeld. Partly cloudy and 18 at 2:30. Country music artist Corb Lund says his team has collected the required signatures on its anti-coal mining petition. The next step is to get it verified by Elections Alberta. The petition asks the province to stop coal mining in the Rockies due to environmental concerns. A successful petition would force the UCP government to consider passing a law banning coal mining or let Albertans decide in a referendum. As a fall referendum on separation draws closer, Conservative leader Pierre Poilievre has launched a pro-Canada campaign in Calgary. He gave a passionate speech this afternoon saying Albertans want the same things all Canadians do, so uniting is the answer, not separating. He and his caucus plan to take their campaign across Alberta over the summer. In her first speech as Governor General, Louise Arbour urged Canadians to embrace disagreement.

0: respectfully, saying unity does not require everyone to think alike. The new governor general paid tribute to her predecessor, Mary Simon, praising her leadership and dedication to reconciliation. Environment Canada Calgary weather, mainly sunny today, a high of 20 degrees, down to 7 for tonight, and mainly cloudy and 17 tomorrow. Right now, it's 18. Breaking news when it happens, our next scheduled news at 3. I'm Brenda Neufeld.
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0: It's The Ben Mulrooney Show indeed, but it's The Ben Mulrooney Show supercharged with Max Fawcett and Dimitri Soutis. Dimitri, I promised you'd have the last word on the ban on social media for kids under 16. Oh, Dimitri, can you hear me? I don't think we can hear you. Let's try it. Max, can you hear me?
18: I can hear you.
0: There you go. Okay, so you may. Okay, so Dimitri, can we try again?
8: Hello.
0: There we go. There we go. All right, Dimitri. Okay. Last word.
8: The final point I was going to make is I insist so much on parental responsibility because one of the guidelines is to show ID. So all parents that, quite frankly, don't care need to do is set up an account with their ID and hand it over to their child.
0: Okay. I like it. Listen.

0: leave Alberta, because the question is, do you want me to ask you the question so that I can ask you the question? Yeah. And that is where the danger lies, that people who want to stay within Canada will say, you know what, I'll vote for the let me ask you the question if I can ask you the question because I want to send a message. And I believe Albertans are justifiably sending a message to Ottawa, because Ottawa, for 10 years or whenever Liberals govern, quite frankly, keeps telling Albertans the following: Ottawa knows best.
1: Yep.
0: Put up or shut up.
1: Yep.
0: So we have to listen to Albertans.
1: Yes. Well, guys, thank you very much. I hope you have a great end of your day. I hope you have a great rest of your week, and I'll talk to you soon.
2: Sounds good.
1: Bye-bye. All right. And just a reminder, if you want more BMS, you know where to find us. We're a podcast. We're on X. We're on Instagram. We're on YouTube. We're on TikTok. We're wherever you are. And coming up, there's a lot of comedy in politics, especially in municipal politics. We've got a quote-unquote mayoral candidate.
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1: This is Global News. I'm Brenda Neufeld. Partly cloudy and 18 at 3 o'clock. The leader of the official opposition says Canadians have to unite to end the problems that are making some Albertans want to leave the country. Speaking in Calgary today, Pierre Poilievre said Alberta's been treated badly by Ottawa in the past decade, and working together and getting Ottawa to make changes is the best approach to those calling for separation.

0: Open Canada is no way to restore it. Name-calling, fear-mongering, and ostracizing will only worsen and broaden the divide. A better way is to listen, understand, persuade, and address the easily solvable problems they are asking us to fix.
1: Poilievre and his caucus plan to campaign across Alberta over the summer to encourage people not to give up on Canada. Country music artist Corb Lund says his team has collected the required signatures on its anti-coal mining petition. The next step is to get it verified by Elections Alberta. The petition asks the province to stop coal mining in the Rockies due to environmental concerns. A successful petition would force the UCP government to consider passing a law banning coal mining or let Albertans decide in a referendum. Lund did not say how many signatures were received, but almost 178,000 were required. About 2,000 delegates from over 100 countries are in Calgary for the next 3 days for the World Geothermal Congress. The event, held every 3 years, brings together government, industry leaders, investors, and researchers to accelerate the use of geothermal energy worldwide. Premier Danielle Smith addressed the crowd this morning and talked about how Alberta wants to be a player in the geothermal industry.
2: We probably need to double our power grid to 25,000 megawatts. We're at about 12,500 megawatts right now. So we're highly motivated to find this new solution and make it a significant part of our future energy grid. And we hope that the technologies we develop here will be useful around the entire globe.
1: Meanwhile, the Global Energy Show gets underway at Calgary's BMO Center tomorrow. The federal government is offering loans of up to $150 million to airlines facing higher costs due to soaring jet fuel prices. The finance minister says the program is intended to ease financial pressure on carriers and help keep travel affordable for Canadians. The aid comes as fuel prices surge due to the Middle East conflict and disruptions to global oil supplies. The federal government says it is setting up evacuation centers across the country for people fleeing wildfires.
3: At a recent press conference, Canada's Emergency Preparedness Minister said Ottawa would work with the provinces and territories to find locations for the evacuation centers. Last year's wildfire season was the second worst on record, with nearly 9 million hectares consumed. That's larger than the area of New Brunswick and PEI combined. The season also saw the highest ever number of long-term evacuations of First Nations communities due to wildfires, with 21 forced to flee for longer than 60 days. No further details were given on the evacuation centers, other than that they'll be mobilized when Ottawa receives a request for help. Hannah Stoles, The Canadian Press.
1: The Calgary Surge have fired head coach Peter Huang. The basketball team has had a rough start to the season, losing all 7 games so far and is sitting at last place in the league. The organization is thanking Huang for his leadership and says it will have more information on the new head coach at a later date. It's 3:03.
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1: Environment Canada Calgary weather, a mix of sun and cloud and a high of 20 degrees today, down to 7 for tonight, and then mainly cloudy and 17 tomorrow. Some showers Wednesday, a high of 14. Sunny and 20 Thursday and Friday, up to 18 and a slight chance of showers. Right now it's 18. Breaking news when it happens. Our next scheduled news at 3:30. I'm Brenda Neufeld.
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1: .305 on your Monday afternoon. Welcome to Connect. I'm Tim Parent sitting in. Thanks for joining me today. We got lots to get to, but right off the hop on Friday, Alberta Premier Danielle Smith, alongside Alberta's Transportation and Economic Corridors Minister Devin Dreeshan, announced the province's 30-year passenger rail plan, including the creation of a high-speed rail link between Calgary and Edmonton. The passenger rail master plan will also look to connect the rail

0: network to existing light rail transit elsewhere in the province, or LRT systems. The province's a feasible passenger rail network is no longer just a vision for Alberta, but a goal. Devin Dreeshan, the Minister of Transportation and Economic Corridors, joins us. Minister, welcome to the show.
1: Thank you so much, Tim, for having me on. I really appreciate it.
0: So this plan has been a long time coming. We know there were some setbacks and some slowdowns along the way. Has all that been sorted out now? Where are things standing with this rail plan?
1: Well, yeah, obviously on a massive 30-year passenger rail plan, we really wanted to make sure that we could get it done right. And so this was a tremendous amount of consultation and engagement with municipalities, with rail companies around the world, to have a good understanding of what the expectations are and what could be built here, as well as what's feasible. So even though, a 30-year delivery plan does seem like a long time, that's the full build-out of what we expect for this. And so now that we've kind of set the starting blocks, so to speak, on what passenger rail can look like in Alberta, with a high-speed rail between Edmonton and Calgary as the first building block of that 30-year plan, it's really exciting to see rail companies around the world interested in wanting to make proposals to actually build this. So that work is going to be done this fall. There'll be an expression of interest going out to industry, or that we'll receive from private sector proponents. And then our hope would be that we could choose in the new year a rail proponent on that first phase of passenger rail. So, and then obviously, stage two is where I really think Edmonton and Calgary are going to benefit from a commuter rail strategy, to know that, similar to Ontario with the GO Train network, that you can have commuter rail lines feeding in and out of downtown Calgary. So a lot of really exciting work. But with this type of big, tens of billions of dollars of infrastructure, you need to do a lot of coordination and planning. And the more you do up front just gives you a higher likelihood of being successful in the future.
0: To be clear, this isn't something that's just going to drop like within the next year or two. This is a long-term plan, a long-term vision, a long-term goal. Do we, like, realistically, there's still a fair amount of work that does need to be put into this before we can expect to see these high-speed rail lines or these LRT connections, correct?
1: True. Because first we've got to figure out the technology. So when you're talking about 300-plus kilometer trains, there's been some proponents that have had obviously very unique and different types of technology of what that train could actually look like. So obviously what that entails, different right-of-ways will be required. Train station designs will be obviously different. So that plan will take some time. And then the nitty-gritty of where exactly does it go? What's the right-of-way? How far are the setbacks needing to be at certain areas? So there's a lot of, because between Edmonton and Calgary, it's, 300-plus kilometers. So even just that alignment in and of itself will take lots of on-the-ground planning. But this is, like I said, this is the starting blocks to figure out which company, what's the technology, and obviously, letting Albertans know that this is a priority of the government, and we want to actually see it come to fruition.
0: We don't have any costs or anything associated with this yet, do we?
1: There's very high level estimates, because again, depending on the type of technology, the costs do vary. But it's our hope, working with industry, that you can have transit oriented development. So when you talk about the five stations of the high speed rail, one in downtown Edmonton, one in downtown Calgary, the two international airports, and then a stop in Red Deer, to have development in and around those train stations. So it's not just LRT on steroids. You actually are looking at transit-oriented development where there can be lots of different businesses operating in and around those train stations. So it's essentially like a destination for those different stops. And that will help out a lot just on the pure economics of delivering passenger rail. But we're interested to see all these different private sector proponents and what they come

0: up with at the end of the day.
1: You know, I think about the proposed West Coast oil pipeline, and at this point, no private sector companies have publicly expressed any interest in financing that $30 billion project. I know that that's a different beast. That's a different scale. Are you confident that you're going to be able to find a private partner to secure that can be secured for this rail project, for footing the bill for the train and the development around the train stations?
0: We are. We actually, a few years ago, had private sector proponents with unsolicited bid process come forward to the government saying that they want to build a train. So we know that there is interest out there. And then throughout all the work that we've been doing as a province to have the expectation, or to let the industry know what the expectation would be of commuter rail as well as high-speed passenger rail between Edmonton and Calgary, we know there are lots of industry proponents that are interested. The how it's financed, the who operates it, the technology that would be used, those are all coming to us through different proposals. So we know there's interest there, and I think Albertans are pretty excited to see who has the best proposal to benefit commuter travel in Alberta.
1: Minister, I know you're up against the clock. Businesses, economists, chambers of commerce have warned that talk of Alberta separatism is creating uncertainty that could hurt investment in Alberta. You yourself, you refuse to say where you stand on whether or not Alberta should stay or go. You're asking the private sector to buy into this massive long-term infrastructure project. How do you expect to get private investors the confidence and stability they would need on a project of this scale when there's a lot of questions about Alberta's future within Canada?
0: Well, obviously, this government is putting the question to Albertans of whether they want to start a process of separating or to stay within Canada. And I know this provincial government, especially led by Premier Smith, has done a tremendous amount of work to make sure that Alberta gets the best deal within Confederation. And you look at the Major Projects Office that is now set up by the federal government here in Calgary. You look at the talk of now having a West Coast oil pipeline from Alberta going to markets around the world. There has been a good tune change from the federal government, and that's something that as a provincial government, we're going to do everything we can to get the best outcome for Albertans, and we'll continue to do that. And as the Economic Corridor Minister, we've signed MOUs and agreements with Saskatchewan and Manitoba, as well as the Northwest Territories, to make sure that we can get our products to market and essentially build a stronger nation. So that's something that we'll continue to do, and I'm looking forward to doing it, especially with the opportunities that we have here in Alberta.
1: But I mean, as a private investor, if you're a company who's got the money on this, but they're not confident, there is that instability and uncertainty moving forward. You're the Minister of Transportation. You're not answering the question about whether Alberta should stay or go. I mean, isn't there a legitimate concerns on the business's point of view, saying we really want to not invest in this just yet?
0: No, well, we've seen the investment numbers that people are obviously investing in Alberta. They obviously see the opportunities that we have here. And I said, as minister, we're going to continue to make the opportunities and make the business case so that people want to invest in Alberta. They want to move here. They want to live here. And that's something that makes Alberta one of the greatest places to live, work, and raise a family, is that Albertans know that they have a government that's doing everything that they can to make sure that they can attract all these different opportunities. So people have really good mortgage-paying jobs that can support them and their families. And that's what we'll continue to do.
1: All right, Minister, I'll leave it at that. I know you have to get going. Thanks so much for joining me today. Appreciate it.
0: Yeah, thanks, Tim. Take care.
1: That is Devin Dreeshan. He is the Minister of Transportation and Economic Corridors here in Alberta, talking about this high-speed rail project and a plan that was announced on Friday when both himself and Premier Daniel Smith said that they announced the province's 30-year passenger rail plan, including the creation of that high-speed rail link between Calgary and Edmonton. You heard what he had to say. It's not a short-term project, and they seem confident that they will get the investment they need to make this happen. We'll see how all that plays out. Of course, we know that, as I said to the minister, businesses, economists, chambers of commerce have all warned that this talk of separatism is creating that uncertainty that could hurt investment in the province. So we'll see how it plays out, I guess, in the weeks and months ahead as we head along this road to the referendum in October. Coming up later on in the show, just after 3:30 today, I'm going to have a conversation with you about the tattle phone. Have you ever heard of this concept? Apparently a tattle phone, it's a fake phone. And it's used by kids to vent or report minor issues at their school. So instead of interrupting their teachers with tattletales or something that's happened, they can use this phone, this fake tattle phone, to vent and to report those minor issues.

0: use, and that way it doesn't interrupt the learning that's taking place. We're going to talk to a school and clinical psychologist about this idea of the tattlephone and whether that really does work or not. As well, coming up after 4 o'clock, we're going to be talking again about AI, because there's a new Angus Reid data today that says the effects of AI are already being felt in the workplace, and it's getting a pretty lukewarm reception from Canadian workers. So we're going to talk to Angus Reid about that. Let's take a break. It's coming up on 316. 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
1: Coming up on 319 on your Monday afternoon. Hope you had a great weekend. It was weather cooperated for the most part, although we did have a little bit of thunderstorms rolling through yesterday. And that shouldn't continue for the next little while. It looks like we got some, it's going to be cooler this week, but that's fine. I can live with a little bit of cooler, and it's better than all that rain that we've been having. And it's not a terrible thing to have a little bit of rain. So earlier today, you've been hearing in the news, the federal government is looking at options to help the airlines because of the ongoing issues with the Strait of Hormuz and the Iran war. And the federal government is offering loans to airlines struggling to cope with the soaring price of jet fuel as a fallout from the Iran war prompts them to slash flight schedules and cut profit forecasts. So according to Finance Minister François-Philippe Champagne, the new program will let carriers borrow up to $150 million each. I haven't checked out any prices for tickets because I don't have any plans to go anywhere. I can't really afford to drop the kind of dough that we need to drop to go on a trip because it's just too expensive. It's expensive to travel anywhere right now. And even within our own country, it ain't cheap. And it wasn't cheap even before the Iran war, it wasn't cheap. But regardless, now

now the government is looking to offer these airlines some help if they need it. What's your take on that? 403-974-8255 if you want to weigh in on that. But WestJet has come out and said that they are they strongly oppose the government's offer amid the ongoing conflict in the Middle East. They say that taxpayers lost, you know, this is a statement that was given to CTV News, apparently. They've seen, this is what they say, we've seen where this path leads. In 2025 alone, taxpayers lost around $400 million in COVID-19-related airline loans that were forgiven by the federal government. With this, they have been turned into direct taxpayer subsidies to some airlines. So they are saying they are not interested in taking this money. You know, I look at this and say this is, I think what's happening with the Iran war, it's going to be a while before that gets resolved. Certainly, we saw what happened yesterday because Iran attacked Israel again because they wouldn't leave Lebanon alone. And they have since again halted strikes. Iran and Israel have halted strikes against each other. And they're saying they're ready to resume attacks. But all that being said, I think this situation will end at some point. Hopefully sooner rather than later. And I have hesitations having this government bail out airlines or giving some relief measures to these airlines. And the issue here and what they're doing, what Sean Pang said in a news release, that by building on existing relief measures with targeted and temporary support for Canada's airline sector, we're helping maintain connectivity, protect Canadian jobs, and reduce pressures on travelers during this period of elevated fuel costs. Airlines that sign up must commit to buy Canadian, restrict dividends and executive compensation, and maintain existing jobs in the country, the government said. But the release did not spell out what buy Canadian refers to in the context of the loans, which, again, it becomes one of those things where, you know, elbows up, rah, rah, rah. I get that. But at the same time, if you're telling airlines you got to commit to buy Canadian, but don't really explain what that means, that doesn't help anyone. And I worry that that's just going to eventually, as WestJet said, they're going to excuse the loans down the road, and we're out the money. The taxpayers are out the cash. So we're in the fourth month, by the way, of this war with Iran, the closure of the Strait of Hormuz. It's pretty much choked off nearly a fifth of the global oil supply. It sent jet fuel prices skywards. The North American carriers this year are saying that their profits are going to be down. They'll be shrinking by $33 billion, or nearly a quarter. Travel demand, though, remains pretty sturdy. Canadian airlines, though, have cut less profitable flights from their schedule. They've raised gross fares and tacked on fuel surcharges to keep profit margins from shrinking too far. Air Canada has cut at least a half a dozen routes so far. It's also adjusted its earning forecast by roughly $200 million this year. WestJet has announced flight capacity cuts that will hit nearly 6% this month. That's about 1,000 trips. Meanwhile, round-trip economy fares between Canadian cities rose 17% at the end of May from a year earlier. That's according to travel site, search site Kayak. These higher fuel costs are obviously a major headwind for the airlines. Air Canada still expects to offset 50 to 60% of higher fuel costs in Q2 with some benefits from hedging and higher fares. I guess it's the low-cost airlines that are probably struggling the most, like the Flair Airlines. They often find themselves more vulnerable to these kind of swings than their bigger competitors. But I don't think this federal loan program is a smart idea. I get that they're trying to protect jobs in the airline sector. I understand that. But again, this federal loan program, it marks the second time since COVID that Ottawa has reached out with aid packages for airlines, after Air Canada, Porter Airlines, and Air Transat accepted support during the pandemic. I think that was a very different situation, though, because that wasn't, like, you can still travel right now. It's just going to cost you more. When you had, with COVID, you couldn't travel at all. Like, they were just shutting down, countries were just shutting down their borders altogether. So WestJet saying they're not going to take the money, and they did not take any money, I believe, when the loan program was out with COVID, during COVID. Back in April of 2021, Air Canada secured a $5.9 billion deal with Ottawa for a relief package that made loans available to the carrier. It ultimately borrowed $1.2 million, but also required

0: pledges to cap executive compensation at $1 million and restore service to regional airports. Earlier this year, the government announced it would remove the federal fuel excise tax between April 20th and September 7th. That reduced costs by 4 cents per liter on aviation fuel. It did save some cents for us at the pumps, but on my way in today, I saw it at about a buck, anywhere between $1.67 and $1.72 right now per liter. But I think any time that we're bailing out the airlines, I mean, we got to make sure that that money is not going to just get dismissed and pushed off the books, because at the end of the day, that's coming out of our pockets. I'm hopeful the other airlines will not jump at this because, as mentioned, this isn't a COVID situation. Once that situation in the Middle East resolves itself, hopefully we'll see some relief at the pumps. But this isn't a matter, again, of countries closing their borders and shutting down their airports. This is something that's just going to cost you more to travel. So this seems an unnecessary step by the government, in my opinion, but we'll see how it all plays out. Let's take a break. Coming up on 3:26, you're listening to Connect on QR Calgary.
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7: 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I'm Brenda Neufeld. Mix of sun and cloud and 19 at 3:30. Conservative leader Pierre Poilievre spoke passionately in Calgary today as he launched a campaign for a stronger Alberta within a united Canada. Poilievre says Canada is the greatest country in the world, but Alberta's frustration with its treatment by the federal government over the last 10 years is justified.
8: Listen carefully to the concerns of those who are saying they want to leave, and you will find they do not have a problem with their fellow Canadians or even with Canada itself. They have a problem with the federal government. We don't need a different country in Alberta. We need different government policies in Ottawa.
7: Poilievre says the province's priorities would benefit all of Canada, and Alberta and the other provinces should work together to make that happen. Country music artist Corb Lund says his team has collected the required signatures on its anti-coal mining petition. The next step is to get it verified by Elections Alberta. The petition asks the province to stop coal mining in the Rockies due to environmental concerns. A successful petition would force the UCP government to consider passing a law banning coal mining or let Alberta decide in a referendum. With the October 19th referendum just over 4 months away, Elections Alberta is in the market for election workers, a lot of them. In fact, the agency is calling it one of the largest referendum recruitment efforts ever undertaken in Canada. It needs 60,000 staff in order to comply with the provincially mandated 48-hour deadline for an unofficial ballot count. You can find more information at recruitment.elections.ab.ca. Calgary police say they are dedicating significant resources and stepping up patrols following a rash of shootings in the city. Since Friday, there have been 4 shootings for a total of 39 already this year. Staff Sergeant Jeff Galinsky says even though all 4 incidents were targeted, residents understandably are concerned.
9: There is danger to these incidents, and I'm not downplaying the severity of them, but statistically, Calgary is a safe city.
7: 2 of the shootings happened in the Forest Lawn and Beltline areas Friday. Saturday morning, a 3rd took place in the East Village, and the 4th was early Sunday morning in an industrial area in the city's northeast. Galinsky says they need the public's help to solve the shootings, and anyone with information is asked to call police or Crime Stoppers. A groundbreaking was held today for a Siksika Nation off-reserve affordable housing project in the city. The Indigenous housing development in Aaronwoods will provide 60 families with a home. Siksika Nation Chief Sam Crowfoot says their hope is that this will be more than just a place to call home.
10: What we hope with this project here is that not only is this a place for us to just have the basic necessities of life, you know, but we also want to be able to provide an environment where culture can thrive.
7: The development received $4.5 million in funding through the federal government's Housing Accelerator Fund and $4.3 million through the City of Calgary's Indigenous Housing Program. Louise Arbour addressed extreme polarization, diversity, and AI in her first speech as Canada's new Governor General today. Arbour spent part of her speech cautioning against over-reliance on AI and warning of its ability to blur the lines between facts and falsehoods. The former Supreme Court Justice and international prosecutor also says a better country can only be built through the peaceful management of our differences. The Governor General's role is often seen as ceremonial, but includes swearing in cabinet ministers and granting royal assent to turn bills into law. It's 3:33.
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7: Environment Canada Calgary weather, mainly sunny today.

0: Okay, up to 20 degrees, down to 7 for tonight, mainly cloudy and 17 tomorrow, showers for Wednesday and 14, sunny and 20 Thursday, and 18 degrees with a slight chance of showers on Friday. Right now it is 19. Breaking news when it happens, our next scheduled news at 4. I'm Brenda Neufeld.
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1: 3:35 on your Monday afternoon. Welcome back to Connect. I'm Tim Parent. Have you heard of the concept of a tattle phone? So a tattle phone is a fake phone, sometimes with the ability to actually record, that can be used by children to vent or report any minor issues at school instead of frequently interrupting the teachers with whatever the issue is, whatever their tattletale is. And usually they're mostly minor issues. Now, the tattle phone has gained some steam on social media of late. TikTok, there's been a lot of teachers sharing their experiences using the tattle phone. Of course, when you share stuff like that on social media, well, it always tends to create a divide on the issue. But Dr. Todd Cunningham is a school and a clinical psychologist at the University of Toronto, and he joins us to talk about the tattle phone. Todd, welcome to the show.
2: Thanks for having me.
1: So let's talk about this, because it's described as a classroom management tool. And these imitation phones, they offer some benefits, but they also should be used carefully. So maybe tell us a little bit about what are some of the benefits of something like this? What are some of the pitfalls?
2: Well, the first thing we have to understand is tattling is actually a very developmentally appropriate thing, especially for like kindergartens, grade one. Any parent out there knows that their kids at that age are constantly coming up and telling about all the rules that are being broken around them all the time. And the reason kids do this is they're actually learning what is actually socially acceptable. What are the social rules around us? Kindergarten is kind of like the boot camp for our society. It's where we learn how to share and take turns and sit together and line up. And when someone's breaking those rules, those little kids are saying, hey, is that actually a rule that I should have been following or not? Let me test it out. So going and talking to their teachers about this, going and talking to parents about this is very appropriate. And what usually happens is then we correct them. So we're saying, hey, you know, Todd, that's not really important. You don't have to bug me about that. Or, oh my goodness, Todd, that's really, thank you for letting me know. And so they get those kind of feedbacks from the adults about what's appropriate and what's not appropriate to kind of start to share.
1: You know, and looking at some of the reaction on social media to the tattle phone, I mean, there's some people who say that it encourages gossiping. There are some say that it actually helps children, because then they learn what are more important issues to deal with, what are smaller issues that they can handle themselves. So where does it fit on that sort of range from the people who are like, we shouldn't be using that, to it actually helps kids?
2: Well, we don't have any research to say it actually helps kids. What we do know, lots of research that says when kids are talking to adults about, you know, tattling or rule breaking that's going on, and when the teachers provide those feedbacks or parents provide that feedback, that's really helpful. It's also really helpful, especially for teachers and parents, to talk about what is a major issue and kind of a safety related thing that you must report on. Other things that probably, hey, Todd, you can go and figure that out yourself. Why don't you and your friend go and resolve that on your own? So that kind of feedback is really important. My concern about products like the phone and stuff like the tattle phone and all that is it something where we're just pushing kids away so they're not getting that actual really good engagement with an adult about learning these things, and they're just going and talking to a fake phone? And if that fake phone is not recording any of the information so that teachers can listen to it and bring it back, then how are they going to start to address kind of some major themes that might be going on in the room? And how does the child know that their voice is actually being heard? Again, what we don't want is kids to feel like, oh, my voice is not important to the adults around me, the caregivers around me. I'm just always told to talk to this fake thing.
1: Right.
2: You know, if it's recording and they can...

0: they can kind of address those themes that are going on, then that might be good for the child. Or if they hear that's a serious issue that came out, because again, it recorded them, then that would be good, because then they can act on that. But again, we just don't want to be pushing kids away saying, hey, just talk to the phone, talk to the phone. Because that's going to dismiss what their concerns are.
1: Yeah, and like it doesn't replace that human connection, right? Because we do look for those nonverbal cues as humans. We look for that when we're having a conversation face to face for communication and for learning. And so having the kids rely solely on the phone takes that human connection away.
0: Totally. And kids at this age are totally, like, learning is such a social aspect at this point. You know, we need to be there. They need to know who those trusted figures are. And they're looking to us to know, what is this a rule? Is this something that is important in our society, in our classroom, for me? And I need you to kind of reinforce it with me, reconfirm it with me, or tell me, no, okay, this is something you can look after yourself. So again, that back and forth is so important at this age with these kids. And anytime we're trying to offload this kind of human interaction to technology, I worry about that, because we just don't have any evidence at this point that shows that that is effective.
1: Now, I know, like, the tattle phone can certainly help with the teachers. I mean, they're all dealing with very large class sizes. I can imagine in the kindergarten classes, it's large. It's a large group of kids, and you've got these tools. It's really, it comes down to about balance, doesn't it? And how teachers manage, you know, both the phone aspect of it and the communication aspect of it.
0: Yeah, and teachers, especially good kindergarten teachers, have been dealing with this, like, forever. You know, this is... Tattling, again, is a naturally developing part of humans. Like, we go through a phase where we're testing these things out. So they've been dealing with this forever and a day. Yes, classroom, we have larger classrooms. There's more complexity going on in our classrooms. But good classroom teachers need to have a whole set of tools available for them in terms of doing classroom management. Experimenting with something like this could be something they want to do. But again, we don't want to do it at the expense of what is the real learning that's taking place in these classrooms. And part of that real learning that's taking place in kindergarten is, how am I going to be a good person, and how am I going to interact with my fellow students and my fellow teachers during this time to prepare me to have the behavioral skills, the regulation skills, so that I can continue on in education, continue on in the society being a good person. And because that is an essential skill that we are trying to teach kids at that age, I would hate for us to lose that as a focus of what we're trying to do in the classroom.
1: I also find there's a certain irony that we talk about kids spending too much time on their phones and too much screen time, but we're telling kids to use a phone to express how they're feeling about something, or to tattletale or talk that way. Does this in any way create some kind of subconscious dependency on a phone for children? I mean, they're very impressionable at that age.
0: Oh, they're very impressionable at that age. Anytime we tell them to do something, you know, they start to do it. I know that I had to go and get a watch because I was watching my 5-year-old start to taking a block out of her pocket and looking at it. And I go, what are you doing? She goes, I'm looking at what time it is. And I realized, when I look at the time, I always looked at my phone for the longest time. So I was like, oh, shoot, what am I teaching my child? That the phone is everything that's happening in the world? So, yeah, definitely they are impressionable. We need to look out for these things. So, again, I worry about, this sounds like a nice, easy fix. It's cool to kind of talk about the tattle phone and reporting our information to it. But again, I don't want these things to be at the cost of kind of what we know, which is good education, which is good teachers in the classroom, really working with their students. And again, teachers are amazing individuals. The knowledge that they have, the skills that they have, and they're dealing with a lot these days. So I also respect that as well.
1: For sure. Admittedly, reading about the tattle phones today, it was the first time I'd ever heard about it. Is this a widespread thing? Is this being used in a lot of classrooms? Or is this just certain teachers trying this out and finding some measure of success with it?
0: I've talked to a lot of teachers since this started hitting the public. None of them have heard about this or doing this. I think this is kind of a bit of a social media buzz going on right now. But again, I have no evidence to be able to support that. That was just my group of friends who are all teachers that say, have you heard of this? What do you think about this? Have you heard anybody? Nothing in my...

0: fear that I've heard and no research I've seen to, again, to support it.
1: Sometimes social media just drives the conversation in ways we don't expect it. If there are any teachers out there using it, I'd love to hear from you. So let me know. Todd, thanks for the insights here today. Appreciate it.
0: You're very welcome. Have a great day.
1: You too. That is Dr. Todd Cunningham. He is a school and clinical psychologist at the University of Toronto, talking about these tattle phones. And again, some teachers in recent months have been sharing their experiences using these tattle phones because they have a lot of kids in their classrooms. They're overwhelmed by kids who complain about very minor things, whether it's minor in the minds of the child or not. There is this TikTok user specifically who introduced the tattle phone to her kindergarten class, and it's gotten a lot of traction. It's gotten a lot of discussion, a lot of debate about this issue. I'd love to know if there are teachers out there who have heard of this, who are using it. If so, you know, send me a text, 403-974-8255. It seems like it's, again, as you heard Dr. Cunningham say there, it might be driven more by a social media phenomenon than an actual phenomenon in the classroom. But, hey, you never know what works and what doesn't. Let's take a break. Coming up on 3:46, you're listening to Connect on QR Calgary.
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1: 3:49.
2: Hey, John.
1: Good. How was your weekend?
2: Well, you know, it didn't start great because, unfortunately, the Calgary Stampeders lost.
1: Boo!
2: I know. That was, you know, it was a highly entertaining game, though.

0: The Calgary Stampeders score 4 offensive touchdowns. You think that's enough to win it, but everybody wanted to talk about clock management. And sure enough, it came down to the final minute of the game. Winnipeg had the ball, and then this happened.
1: I think the only way Stamps are going to win this game is if they block.
0: That's not the right clip. Uh-oh. Which one am I looking for?
2: That happens.
0: Oh, that does happen. I don't know why that happened. I got that clip marked right, and it's not.
2: It's not the right clip.
0: It must be Monday.
2: Damn it.
0: You know, and every once in a while, things happen, right?
2: Radio. It's not rocket science. Nobody dies if we make a mistake. Right.
0: Well, no, and again, there's no losses in the loss column here, is there? Unfortunately for the Stampeders, it was. Well, that's true. So what happened to the Stampeders is they scored, and it was an amazing drive because the Stampeders were not very good in the third quarter. And then all of a sudden in the fourth quarter, there was like 4 minutes left. The Stampeders, were down. They needed a touchdown to take the lead. And sure enough, Vernon Adams engineered a 106-yard drive. Actually, it was a 108-yard drive because he got sacked on the very first play, was back on the 2-yard line. And they drive the length of the field. They score the go-ahead.

0: They make one play to the 27 yard play. They get into field goal range and the walk off field goal to win it. So here's what happened to the Calgary Stampeders, in my opinion. The Stampeders did not play very well on special teams. They got their butts spanked on special teams. Trey Vavell, a couple of huge returns. The Stampeders just made too many mistakes on special teams. Other than that, you know, you can look at their corners, their two corners, Anthony Johnson and Adrian Green. They had tough games and didn't play great. But part of that is the defensive line didn't get quite enough pressure on Zach Collaros. And this is why Stampeder fans are still excited, because, you know, you didn't have Flo Rimaldi in that game. You didn't have Jalen Hutchins in that game. So you get all the boys back together, the band back together, and I think that issue is going to be solved. So you can be disappointed, you can be down that the Stampeders lost, but I think there is still a lot of hope and a lot of excitement in this city. Although I will say this, Tim.
1: Yep.
0: Man, I was disappointed in the crowd.
1: Oh, how come?
0: You know, it was the home opener, the season opener, and I get it. It was cold because I was doing the show in the parking lot and the wind was howling and it wasn't warm. But there were still less than 18,000 people in the building. And I was on another show today. I was on with Rod Peterson, and a listener asked, so why can't the Stampeders draw more than 18,000 people? And I think it's a fair question, because the Calgary Stampeders are hosting the Grey Cup this year. So I thought they would see a bump in season tickets. Obviously, that did not happen. Number two is winning matters. Winning does matter. And the Calgary Stampeders have not won a playoff game since they won the cup in 2018. So I think that plays into it a little bit. Number three is McMahon Stadium is past its best before date, and it's just not a hip place to go. The young generation want to go somewhere where it's cool.
1: Right.
0: You know, and cool by me, not cool as in temperature wise, just cool because that's where you want to be. Greg Peterson and I were leaving the Stampeders, post game show, going down the elevator at McMahon Stadium. And he said, Jock, a perfect example is my firm, and he's a lawyer when he's not doing the broadcast with us. He says, we have four tickets to the Calgary Flames, and there's a fight every single time because people want the tickets to the Flames game. We have four premium seats to McMahon Stadium, and they have a tough time giving them away. So the young lawyers, they want to be somewhere where it's cool. They don't want to be somewhere where, you know, it's not cool. And unfortunately, that's not a Stampeder problem. That is a city problem, because McMahon Stadium sucks. And there's no other way to put it.
1: I mean, the Flames are getting a new arena. That's opening up, what, next year?
0: 27, yeah.
1: It's going to be, that will be very interesting, I think, from to your point about McMahon being a very old stadium. I mean, it's not without its charm, but it certainly is an older stadium. And now you've got this brand new, shiny
0: toy
1: and down by the Stampeder, you know, the Calgary Stampede grounds. It's going to be they're really building around that. Like, that's going to become the real entertainment hub of Calgary.
0: True.
1: And then you've got McMahon Stadium just off to the west a little bit. Like, is there going to be now a push to get the Calgary Stampeders down to the Calgary Stampede grounds, build something there so that you've got that entertainment and sports hub in Calgary?
0: It certainly has been talked about, and maybe there's been a few tires that are kicked, but I just don't know how they're going to pay for it, Tim. And that's always going to be the biggest issue. And the only concern about a shiny new toy with the new event center, it's all good and fine. You know, 3 or 4 years, there's going to be that buzz where everybody wants to be there. But then 3 or 4 years after the fact, if the Flames aren't a very good hockey club, they'll still have a tough time selling tickets
1: right,
0: to it.
1: Right.
0: So it also boils down to winning. And you can look at, you know, from a CFL perspective, look at the Saskatchewan Roughriders. They got this beautiful new building, and, you know, they packed it the first few years, and then they weren't a very good team, and they didn't pack it. And then even last year when they won a championship, they still had the building half full. So, it's a tough one for me to figure out. I'm not smart enough to figure it out. Lots of people in the Canadian Football League have tried to figure it out. How do you get, you know, more bums in the seats? It's a challenge.
1: Is it a marketing issue, do you think? Are they doing enough advertising? And I say that in the context of, yes, I know they advertise and they do their thing, but you look at the NBA, you look at MLB, you look even at the NHL and what they've done and how they've turned. I mean, the NHL in the States is a bigger draw now. It has become a big draw. Whether you like Gary Bettman or not, he has made that team hip, or he made that league rather somewhat hip and cool, particularly in some large markets in the States. Is there an issue with the way

0: that the league is advertising itself or marketing itself.
1: I'm sure that is part of it. And again, way past my pay grade. You know, the fact of the matter is we're a hockey country. So whether you're a rights holder or not, you're going to talk a lot of hockey. You're going to pump up the flames. You're going to pump up the NHL. And you see that with our major sports networks. You know, even though Sportsnet has the rights, TSN is all over the hockey brand.
0: Yep.
1: Whereas in football, TSN is all over the football brand. Sportsnet doesn't give a crap about the CFL, and they don't give it any love at all. So why is that? Why does Sportsnet not give any love to the Canadian Football League? And that's just pettiness in my books.
0: Maybe it is. I don't know. I don't know enough to know. Like you said, that's above my pay grade, too. But right. I don't know if there is a mentality among the sports broadcasters that mm-hmm. they're going to focus on. I mean, obviously, Rogers and Sportsnet has the contract sure. with the NHL. But
1: sure.
0: The NHL is about to end. And it's season, and now the CFL is about to kick off. And really, you've got that, and you've got baseball.
1: Yeah,
0: well, and again,
1: Sportsnet will go all over the Jays, but TSN gives the Jays a lot of love, too. So, I don't know, it's just a CFL thing.
0: I guess so. Let's take a break for news.
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0: This is Global News. I'm Russell Skeet. It's mainly sunny and 19 degrees at 4 o'clock. Conservative leader Pierre Poilievre says Alberta needs new priorities from the federal government, not a new country. Poilievre delivered a speech in Calgary today in which he said the easiest way to squash separatist sentiment in the province is for Ottawa to butt out of provincial business. He also said Alberta separatists shouldn't be considered an enemy while warning against demonizing those who want to leave Confederation. When it comes to the message delivered by the leader of the official opposition today, MRU political science professor Dwayne Bratt says it was a bit mixed. Bratt says Pierre Poilievre started strong and ended strong, but things went a bit off track in the middle.
1: He just can't help himself, and he says that this is all due to the Liberals, and that what we simply need to do is replace Liberal policies with Conservative policies, and it will be so easy to do. That, I think, plays into the hands of the separatists, because Albertans did vote for the Conservatives. It was the rest of the country that did not, and is it really that easy?
0: Bratt says putting a new pipeline through BC is anything but easy, as their government and people need to have a say as well and can't simply be ignored. Coming up, the organizer of the anti-coal petition says they've got enough signatures. But first, QR Calgary Time Saver Traffic.
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3: In the southwest, there's been a vehicle rollover westbound on Bow Trail by 26th Street. Only a single left lane is getting by, and westbound Bow Trail is seeing delays almost all the way back into downtown. Looks like your best bet's to head south and use 17th Avenue, but depending where you're headed, maybe you want to head north of the river and take Memorial Drive or 16th Avenue. Over on Memorial Drive in the northeast, we've got a collision westbound as you approach Deerfoot. That's in your right lane. Also have reports of a collision eastbound Memorial Drive, approaching St. George's Drive. That's got some delays back towards 5th Avenue. And way down south, there's a collision southbound Sheriff King Street at 194th Avenue, blocking off your right lane. 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For QR Calgary Time Saver Traffic, I'm Phil Jensen.
0: Country music artist Corb Lund says his team of over 3,000 canvassers have collected the required number of signatures on the Water Not Coal petition. Lund can't say exactly how many because he's still waiting to retrieve all the sheets to submit to Elections Alberta, but he says they have the required number plus a buffer. Once the petition is verified, Lund is confident the premier

0: says he's still waiting to retrieve all the sheets to submit to Elections Alberta, but he says they have the required number plus a buffer. Once the petition is verified, Lund is confident the premier will put it to a referendum, but he tells Courtney Theriault on our sister station, 880 CHED, he worries Danielle Smith will mess with the wording of the petition.
1: We spent a lot of time specifically wording our question to include a couple of specific projects in the Eastern Slopes. One is the Grassy Mountain project at the headwaters of the Old Man River. The other one is the Blackstone project at the headwaters of the North Saskatchewan. And those two are the ones that are going to be coming down the pike in the regulatory process the soonest. So we put them in specifically.
0: Lund says the premier told him there wouldn't be a need to change the question unless there was a legal or financial issues, which he says is a huge loophole. The petition has to be turned into Elections Alberta by Wednesday for verification. A new affordable housing project has broken ground in Aaron Woods. The Siksika Off Reserve project will provide 60 families with a home. Siksika Nation Chief Sam Crowfoot says building lives off reserve means more opportunities.
2: We understand that housing is a big need, concern for our nation members, and being able to address that concern both on and off reserve is big. So we're looking. We already own a few apartment complexes and housing units in Calgary. This just adds to that portfolio, and we're also looking to build on reserve as well.
0: The development received $4.5 million in funding through the federal government's Housing Accelerator Fund and $4.3 million through the City of Calgary's Indigenous Housing Program. It would be up to Canada, not Alberta, to let Albertans hold Canadian passports if the province separates. U of A Associate Law Professor Gerard Kennedy tells QR Calgary's Shea Ganim it also comes down to whether you would be able to keep both citizenships and says it doesn't always work that way.
3: If you look at the velvet divorce between the Czech Republic and Slovakia, there was an agreement between both countries that it doesn't make sense that you can choose to keep both citizenships. So while it would be aggressive and maybe not in keeping with the spirit of Canada's pretty generous approach to citizenship, it remains within Canada's legal right to do so.
0: He says it would also be up to other countries if they would accept Alberta passports if the province splits from Canada. It's 4:05.
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0: Environment Canada, Calgary weather, a few clouds and down to 7 tonight. Increasing clouds, a high of 17 tomorrow. Showers and 14 on Wednesday. It's 19 degrees. Breaking news when it happens. Our next scheduled news at 4:30. I'm Russell Skeet.
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1: It's coming up on 4:07. Welcome back to Connect. I'm Tim Parent sitting in. Coming up on the show after 4:30, we're going to talk to criminologist and MRU professor Kelly Sundberg, talking about these four shootings that we had over the weekend and your thoughts on, is Calgary still a safe city? Also, after 5 o'clock, we're going to hear from Nathaniel Schmidt. He is the Ward 8 counselor. He wants to spend $6 million more on some traffic safety improvements. He's actually going to join me in studio, and we'll have a conversation about that. But right now, as the feds lay the groundwork for Canada's new AI reality, the effects of the tech are already being felt in the workplace. New data from Angus Reid finds a lukewarm reception and assessment from Canadian workers on whether AI has been a boon to productivity or not. Now, John Rowe is a senior research associate with Angus Reid, and he joins us. John, welcome to the show.
2: Thanks for having me on, Tim.
1: John, your poll suggests workers are far from convinced that AI is improving their day-to-day jobs. What are the numbers showing?
2: Yeah, we decided to take a temperature on how Canadians are using AI in the workplace and how they feel about whether or not it's helping them out at work, if they're worried about AI taking their jobs and those sorts of things. And it's interesting. So among the Canadians who use AI at work, about 50% say that they feel no real impact on their productivity. Meanwhile, another 58% say it has no impact on their quality of work. There are some Canadians who are saying that, yeah, you know what, it has improved my productivity, about 2 in 5. Another 3 in 10 say it's improved their quality of work. But it is interesting that for a lot of Canadians using AI in the workplace, they're not really seeing a big impact at the moment.
1: Yeah, like you said, nearly half of workers say AI has no impact on their productivity. Does that mean, John, do you think that AI is being overhyped, oversold maybe a little bit, or are businesses still in the early adopter stage when it comes to AI?
2: I think there's a little bit of that both going on at the moment, I think. There is this huge hype over the capabilities of AI, but I think for a lot of Canadians in the workplace, maybe they haven't found it where it's really been meaningfully impactful for them so far. But at the same time, I think like it is very early in these stages, so if you're working in certain jobs, perhaps there hasn't been a lot of applications that have made sense to you in order to use the AI. Maybe the tools aren't really there for you right now. And it's interesting because we asked Canadians who are workers with AI, how often do they use it? And really, only 1 in 5 right now are saying several times a day. So it's that you can see that early adoption data, maybe a bit in that number there.
1: Out of curiosity, when you talk to different employers, or rather employees, did you look at it in any specific sector, or was it just workers in general?
2: It's a broad base of sectors. We didn't narrow it down by sector specifically. We did split it up by type of work, so kind of more white collar, blue collar. I think if you're a white collar worker, you're seeing a bit more productivity, a bit more impact on your work than blue collar workers are. So I think we didn't necessarily split it by industry as much, but we do have that kind of separation.
1: So looking at the details here, a lot of Canadians expect AI to bring a mix of benefits and downsides as well, as opposed to any clear positive. What's driving that uncertainty and that caution among the workers, do you think?
2: I think there's a couple of things. We have some previous data that we released that how much Canadians trust the what's coming out of AI and some of the issues that are out there as far as AI proliferation. And I think there's a bit of concern about maybe sometimes the information you get from AI isn't necessarily accurate, or you're not exactly sure where that AI is drawing that information from. So when you start applying that into the workplace, I think there could be some very

0: at that same level. So I think those are perhaps some of those downsides that people are thinking about, even though they may, maybe they are experiencing some productivity gains or some benefit at the workplace.
1: I guess it comes back to that being overhyped or oversold, because there is still obviously not a lot of people overly concerned at this point that they're going to lose their job, but have some concerns regardless.
0: Yeah, and it is interesting because there has been some reporting. The Globe Mail had a story last week or this week about how there's some Canadian businesses that had replaced some workers with AI, and they found that it's not really up to the task. It needs some oversight, needs that human oversight, that human touch on the work. And so I think there is some adoption that's going on that perhaps some companies have regretted. So I think that also, too, is like playing into it, where it's like, okay, well, maybe it's not nearly as good as we're expecting it, and some companies are really encountering that in the real business world.
1: Now, as these businesses adopted in whatever capacity, only about 3 in 10 workers that you guys spoke with say their employer has an official policy in place. And considering the impact and the concerns that workplaces and employees do have when it comes to adopting AI tools, should there be a concern that there are not a lot of AI policies in place in the workplaces yet? No clear guidelines or guardrails to its use?
0: I think so, because I think part of it, too, is that sometimes there's a backlash if you're presenting something towards your customer and you didn't necessarily represent it as AI, that could come back to you where it's like, hey, like we kind of paid you as a company to do this, and you're using kind of outsourcing it to artificial intelligence. And I think a lot of employers maybe are in some ways like operating in this new frontier without realizing kind of, okay, what kind of parameters should we be setting? So for Canadians that are working in the workplace, I think maybe it would be good for them to have some guidance perhaps as far as their AI use. It is interesting, though, for most Canadians that are working and using AI, 7 in 10 say it's because they want to use it themselves, and it's not because the company is telling them to. I think that should be a little bit of a concern that there isn't as much policies out there at the moment.
1: Is that leading to, because, I mean, there are more Canadians who believe that increased AI adoption in the workplace is going to have a negative effect on their workplace, as opposed to those who see it as a positive. Is that lack of guardrails just one of many reasons why, or some of the fears that they have, that workers have right now?
0: Yeah, I think so. And I think, yeah, it does get back to those other elements as well. The trustworthy of the information that's coming out of the AI. And I think, yeah, for Canadians in the workplace, I think perhaps as well, they're looking at it and saying, well, if I'm not getting any productivity gains, if my quality of work isn't improving, then perhaps those downsides are a little bit more pronounced than the positive elements of AI at the moment.
1: Were there any positives, anything that people did have to say to you guys that they did like about AI?
0: Yeah, when we did the previous survey, previous data about more general use of AI, a lot of Canadians are saying it helps them learn things quicker, or learn things that maybe they weren't able to perhaps get a grasp on prior to this artificial intelligence. And I think as well, there are some tasks that are really meaningfully accelerated by AI that I think plays into it. But it is interesting when you take all of it together that for people that are using AI in the workplace, they're not necessarily seeing it as a massive positive benefit, that they're approaching it more as a mixed bag at the moment.
1: So I guess this is maybe a broad question, but what do you think responsible AI adoption actually looks like in the Canadian workplace? And I guess what should employers be doing to build trust with their employees instead of sowing fear, or I guess some of that fear that people already have about AI?
0: Yeah, I think it maybe goes back to those workplace policies where you're setting, okay, like, this is how we can use AI very effectively in the field of work that you're in, and these are the sorts of tasks we want AI to accomplish. And I think perhaps setting those sorts of parameters and like being very kind of clear and delineating those is what I think would help a lot of businesses as we kind of work with AI. But it is interesting because it just has kind of been thrust upon Canada in general, and it's accelerated so quickly that it's really hard to tell, I guess, how it will kind of progress into the future. But as it stands right now, like a lot of Canadians in the workplace are using it perhaps with their employee their employer not necessarily having a lot of knowledge about it themselves.
1: Yeah, it's still a bit of the Wild West out there when it comes to AI. It's only like 4 years old, so there's still lots of room for improvement and lots of, I guess, with this AI strategy that the government is looking at implementing, that might play a part in either raising concerns or allaying fears. We'll see how it plays out in the weeks and months ahead. John, I appreciate the time today. Thanks so much.
0: Yeah, thanks for having me on, Tim.
1: That is John Rowe, Senior Research Associate with Angus Reid, talking about their

0: their recent data polling that showed that a few Canadians are seeing impacts as significantly not seeing a lot of positives. It's a pretty lukewarm response to Canadian workers on whether AI has been a boon to productivity or work quality as AI proliferates. And half of Canadian workers who have used AI at work says it has no impact on their productivity. More than 2 in 5 report a boost. The proportion of Canadians in the workplace who report higher quality work when incorporating AI are outnumbered by 2 to 1 by those who say instead AI has had no real impact on the value of their output. Let's take a break. It's 4:16. 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
2: In the Southwest, there's been a vehicle rollover westbound Bow Trail by 26th Street. Only a single left lane is getting through on westbound Bow Trail, and we are seeing extremely heavy delays all the way back down the hill into downtown on both 4th Avenue and 6th Avenue. Choose any alternate route. Your best bet's probably to head south and use 17th Avenue, but depending where you're headed, maybe you want to go north and use Memorial Drive or 16th Avenue instead. On Memorial Drive, we've got a collision westbound approaching Deerfoot. Looks like your right lane is narrowed. Shouldn't take more than a minute to get through there. And on southbound Deerfoot, we've got a stall by McKnight Boulevard. That's off to the right shoulder with a helper on scene. 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
1: You know, Jock, when I think about management, I used to be in management. You know, one thing that I always was a big believer in is that culture beats strategy every time. Like every time, culture beats strategy. So when I saw today that the Edmonton Oilers, who are looking for a new coach, are having talks with the NHLPA about the potential hire of Mike Babcock, I was thinking in my head going, what are they doing?
2: Well, you know, let's put this into perspective. If you're talking about a good NHL coach, Mike Babcock fits the bill. You know, dude has won a Stanley Cup with the Detroit Red Wings, more than 700 NHL coaching wins, 2 Olympic gold medals coaching the Canadian men's ice hockey program in 2010 and 2014. You know, he's got a reputation as, you know, a demanding, structured, detail-oriented hockey guy. So there's the hockey resume. From a person standpoint, you're right. And that's where the culture comes in. Is that the dude you want in the dressing room? Well, I guess I can flip the script on you. You've got a situation in Edmonton where you've got a really short window. Because right now, Connor McDavid has given this organization 2 years to win.
1: Are we through that 1 year of that now?
2: Yeah. So 2 years, he's got 2 years left. 2 years to win. So you got a situation where I think there's a management problem in Edmonton. You've got Jeff Jackson, who has not done a very good job. Stan Bowman, how he still has a job, I don't get it. And so they're trying to cover their own butt right now, thinking, we got to find a coach that can help us get over the top.
1: Right. But so is Babcock that guy? Like, if you're Connor McDavid and you're seeing that your management team at the Edmonton Oilers is talking to Mike Babcock, and just to give you some reminders about what he did.
2: Oh, yes.
1: Like we talk about Mitch Marner, and we talk about Mitch Marner and his time in Toronto, and we look at more of the recent past. But let's not forget that Babcock was criticized for mistreating Marner in his rookie season when he was asking him to rank his teammates in order of their work ethic and then sharing that with the team.
2: Yeah, going through the players' cell phones.
1: And then through the players' cell phones where he went the Columbus Blue Jackets. He spent several minutes looking through a player's phone.
2: I never said he was a good person. I said he was a good coach.
1: But again, I don't care how good of a coach you are. You can be a great manager, but if you're a terrible person,
2: Connor McDavid wants to win. And if Connor McDavid thinks Mike Babcock can put them into a structure to win, I'm pretty sure Connor McDavid would get on side with it. I'm not here trying to defend what the Edmonton Oilers are doing. I'm just trying to paint a picture. Like, I think Stan Bowman is on the hot seat. I think Jeff Jackson is on the hot seat.

0: And these dudes are desperate. They've got to do something sooner rather than later. You don't give Mike Babcock a 5-year contract. You don't hook him up long term. You try to secure something short term, kind of like what you've done with John Tortorella. John Tortorella is not exactly a guy you want to bring home to mom. You know, he's a piece of work sometimes too. So the fact of the matter is, in pro sports, it's always about winning.
1: The difference with Tortorella though is that, you know, people will say he has a very similar style of coaching to Babcock, but off the ice, he's a nice guy to everybody. He's not a jerk.
0: That's what they say.
1: And whereas Babcock sounded like he was just a jerk from the go. I don't know. Like, that's just from what, you know, guys like Nazem Kadri and who was the other?
0: Commodore is a guy that just hates.
1: Commodore, yeah.
0: He hates Mike Babcock.
1: And it just comes down to, like, if you want to win that badly that you're going to throw your culture out the window... I question.
0: Edmonton has done it before.
1: I know. So. And if I'm Connor McDavid, I'm just going to be like, how about you trade me, get some assets that are going to work for you, and I'll go to a Stanley Cup contender now.
0: And that could happen too. And so, I just think it's pretty easy to think, wow, this is the direction Edmonton is going. And so why is Edmonton going this direction? I'm just trying to paint the picture saying, I think they're going this direction because they are so, so screwed up. It with the management position right now. Stan Bowman has done a terrible job. Jeff Jackson has done a terrible job. Now they're just grasping at straws. And so that's probably why they're going down this path, because they know they got to save their own butts.
1: All right. Well, interesting times in the NHL.
0: It truly is.
1: What's happening with the Stampeders?
0: By the way, we'll get into that tonight with our NHL insider. Craig Button is going to join us at 7:30 tonight. We also have Stampeder head coach and general manager Dave Dickinson, the coach's show tonight at 7:05. So big night coming up on Sports Talk with Jock. Let's get the latest on the red and white with our Stampeder report.
2: I'm Mark Steven with your Calgary Stampeder report, brought to you by your Alberta Ford dealers. The Stampeders on their bye week now. It's the first of three this season. Their next game is June 20th when the Saskatchewan Roughriders are in town. The Stamps will be trying to sort out a crazy back-and-forth game with the Winnipeg Blue Bombers. They'll undoubtedly be replaying a late-game sequence of events. After scoring the go-ahead touchdown, they kicked the ball off. But the ball was out of bounds, and under new CFL rules, no points for that. Winnipeg gets the ball on the 40, and they quickly moved into field goal range. Another big issue is the inconsistent Stampeders offense. 11 first downs in the second quarter, 9 in the fourth, but just 1 in the third. And the one time they did move the ball to the third quarter, they missed a 45-yard field goal attempt. There were some good takeaways for the Stampeders. Dedrick Mills was in midseason form. The team had just one turnover. But overall, the Stampeders, a heartbreaking loss. Game one, they fall to 0-1. I'm Mark Steven, and that's your Stampeder report, brought to you by your Alberta Ford dealers.

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2: This is Global News. I'm Russell Skeet. It's mainly sunny and 19 degrees at 4:30. At a speech in Calgary today, Conservative leader Pierre Poilievre says the easiest way to squash Alberta's separatist sentiment is for Ottawa to butt out of the province's business. He says Albertans could benefit from freeing up resources, building pipelines, respecting provincial autonomy, and reducing taxpayer burden. However, MRU political science professor Dwayne Bratt says changing government policies alone won't fix the alienation felt in Alberta.
3: It's about institutions of government. It's about representation in the House of Commons. It's representation in the Senate. It's the appointment of judges. It's representation on the Supreme Court. The fact that Alberta only has 12% of the population, so it gets outweighed by Ontario and Quebec. Policies aren't going to make those changes.
2: Poilievre says he and his caucus will campaign across Alberta this summer to encourage people to not give up on Canada. Well, coming up, would Albertans be able to hang on to their Canadian passports if we vote to separate? But first, QR Calgary Time Saver Traffic.
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5: In the southwest, there's been a vehicle rollover westbound Bow Trail at 26th Street. Only a single left lane is getting through on westbound Bow Trail, and we are seeing extremely heavy delays all the way back into downtown on both 4th Avenue and 6th Avenue. Looks like a lot of drivers are using 14th Street to head south to 17th Avenue, but there is some heavy construction on 14th Street at 17th Avenue. 14th Street's down to a single lane each way. Southbound 14th Street seeing delays all the way back into the northwest near 8th Avenue. Try to choose any alternate route. 17th Avenue is moving smoothly both eastbound and westbound, but maybe you want to head north of the river and use Memorial or 16th Avenue. Scotiabank, Scene Plus, and Shell together are helping eligible clients earn up to 10 cents per liter in value on fuel purchases. 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For QR Calgary Time Saver Traffic, I'm Phil Jensen.
2: So if a second referendum happens that leads to Alberta separation from Canada, how citizenship and passports would be determined could be up in the air. U of A Associate Law Professor Gerard Kennedy says not all countries may accept an Alberta passport.
6: Probably is based on the decisions of other countries to accept it. One would imagine any situation in which Alberta purports to be an independent country, the United States would recognize Alberta citizenship, so people might be able to go to the United States. But if the European Union en masse says, we do not accept that Alberta is an independent country, they don't have to accept an Alberta passport.
2: He says Canada would also be the ones to determine if Albertans would still be able to travel as Canadians. Calgary police have had a busy few days investigating four shootings in the city since Friday. But despite the rash of violence, Staff Sergeant Jeff Galinsky says Calgary is a statistically safe city. He says Calgary is still below its five-year average for shootings.
7: It was a

0: cluster over the weekend. If you're comparing it to over our five-year average, we're still below our year-to-date over the five-year average. In each of these incidents, we can confirm that the individuals were known to each other, so they were isolated incidents. In all these cases, we have good leads.
1: Galinsky says they're dedicating significant resources and stepping up patrols to investigate, calling shootings labor-intensive to their resources. Two of the shootings happened in the Forest Lawn and Beltline areas Friday. On Saturday morning, a third shooting took place in the East Village, the fourth early Sunday morning in an industrial area in the city's northeast. An anti-coal mining petition in Alberta has collected the required number of signatures, according to the man leading the campaign. Country music artist Corb Lund tells Courtney Terrio on our sister station 880 Ched that once the petition is verified by Elections Alberta, he's confident the premier will put it to a referendum, but he's worried she will alter the wording of the question.
2: I met with the premier and some of the relevant ministers a couple of weeks ago. After I asked three or four times, her answer was, and I'm pretty close to quoting, she said, no, I don't see why we would change your question unless there's a legal or financial issue, which to me says that's a loophole you could drive a truck through because the whole thing is a legal issue.
1: Lund says a team of over 3,000 canvassers across the province have collected the required number of nearly 178,000 plus a buffer, but he won't know the exact number until all the sheets are returned. The petition needs to be submitted by Wednesday. A groundbreaking was held today for a Siksika Nation off-reserve affordable housing project. The Indigenous Housing Development in Aaron Woods will provide 60 families with a home. Siksika Nation Chief Sam Crowfoot says their hope is that this will be more than just a place to call home.
3: What we hope with this project here is that not only is this a place for us to just have the basic necessities of life, you know, but we also want to be able to provide an environment where culture can thrive.
1: The development received $4.5 million in funding through the federal government's Housing Accelerator Fund and $4.3 million through the City of Calgary's Indigenous Housing Program. It's 4:35.
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1: Environment Canada Calgary weather, a few clouds down to 8 tonight, increasing clouds, a high of 18 tomorrow, showers and 16 on Wednesday. It's 19 degrees, breaking news when it happens. Our next scheduled news at 5. I'm Russell Skeet.
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1: Coming up on 4:37 on your Monday afternoon. Thanks for joining me. Tim Parent here on Connect. Yeah, Calgary police say they are dedicating significant resources and stepping up patrols following a rash of shootings in the city over the last 72 hours. Well, since Friday, there have been 4 shootings in Calgary for a total of 39 already this year. Staff Sergeant Jeff Galinsky says even though all 4 incidents were targeted, residents are understandably concerned.
2: There is danger to these incidents, and I'm not downplaying the severity of them, but statistically, Calgary is a safe city.
1: He says Calgary is still below its 5-year average for shootings. 2 of the shootings, by the way, happened in Forest Lawn and Beltline areas on Friday. Saturday morning, there was a 3rd shooting that took place in the East Village. The 4th happened early Sunday morning in an industrial area in the city's northeast. Joining me is Kelly Sundberg, a professor of criminology in the Department of Economics, Justice, and Policy Studies at Mount Royal University. Kelly, welcome back to the show.
3: Well, thanks for having me again.
1: 4 separate shootings in one weekend. We had those incidents in the Beltline, Forest Lawn, East Village. And when you look at the latest crime stats, are these shootings part of a larger trend in violent crime, or are they just isolated incidents, targeted incidents, as police mentioned, that just happened to cluster together?
3: Well, we've seen a variety of reasons over the last number of months for why we're seeing shootings and violence increase in our city. Some of this with the national issue of extortion, and it truly is a national issue. And then we see the, I don't know how better to say it, our typical the shootings and violence that any big city is going to have. So it's a mix. Nevertheless, it's obviously very concerning for a lot of people. And when we see them pile up and in a short period of

0: time, it understandably causes a lot of angst among Calgarians and, you know, and the police, of course.
1: What are we seeing in terms of stats from the CPS in terms of violent crime, assaults and robberies? As you heard that Staff Sergeant Jeff Galinsky mentioned there off the top, that Calgary is still below its five-year average for shootings. But what about other like violent crimes, assaults and robberies? Are they on the rise?
0: You know, we've seen all in all, and the Staff Sergeant's absolutely correct, we are a relatively safer community, and we're safer today than we were a few years ago when we look at the stats. You know, when we look at the different types of crimes that have occurred, there has been an adjustment since as we've come out of the COVID lockdown era, or, you know, if we all remember those, we blanked it out of our minds, but we are seeing an adjustment in those years past. The issue of the extortion is that's plaguing all across Canada is a major issue that you know, Calgary Police is doing a compared to other jurisdictions, doing a great job at it at countering that. But nevertheless, I mean, Calgary Police are having staffing issues. There's, you know, as the reports of 20% of their officers off on some form of leave. The city's growing, and the number of officers that can be hired, of course, is that's always a challenge. And then, as I always say, it's the criminal justice system, and I'm more focused on what's happening in our courts. So the police are relatively transparent. I mean, I'd like to see a lot more data and more specifics with what's coming out with the police. And we are starting to see some movement where the police are being a little bit more open. But where we really do see kind of a black hole of information is in the Crown's office. So how many charges are going to the Crown? How many of those charges are being withdrawn or stayed? And why? Those are questions I'd really like to know. And I think a lot of criminologists and Albertans would like to know what's happening with the Crown's office. Why are we seeing these cases being brought to them, and they're not pursuing it?
1: But is this an issue? Is this an issue of repeat offenders that are responsible for a disproportionate amount of the violent crime? Like, are they getting easy bail? Is it sentencing policies dealing with these chronic violent offenders?
0: Yeah, our bail and sentencing is atrocious. Over the last year, I've given testimony to Parliament twice about the reforms, and it's clear that there's no interest in really doing anything other than you know, theater with our government with regards to bail reform sentencing. It's a major issue. We are also seeing an increase in the number of temporary residents who are in our country that are engaging in criminal activity. This is very much connected with the extortion program or the extortion issues we're seeing. But, you know, back to Calgary, and we're looking at what are the crimes. Calgary's doing a pretty good job of late trying to get a handle on the social disorder. A lot of these crimes are driven by the drug trade. So the more we see, and, you know, Alert has had some good success lately also. So the more focus on the big players and addressing the organized crime that's taking hold in our communities, the safer we'll be, of course. But it does come down to the Crown and to the courts taking proportionate action and holding people to account. When we have a system that really doesn't hold people to account, people are less likely to report incidents or crime or information to the police. Now, with these shootings, there's no question that there's a lot of people that are in our city who know who's who and know what's going on, and they're not calling the police. And that is a big issue, is the lack of reporting. Putting things on social media and posts and that is really quite useless. What's important is letting the police know that the information that they need to keep us all safe. And that's really what's going to make a change, is when people start reporting concerns to the police.
1: You know, people hear about multiple gun incidents in one weekend. They feel the city is becoming less safe. I don't know. I have walked the streets of Calgary. I've walked the streets of Toronto, the streets of Montreal. I never feel genuinely concerned about public safety. And here I feel even probably more safer than I ever did going down the streets of Toronto. How do you square the circle for people saying that, you know, there were multiple gun incidents, but, you know, it is still a fairly safe city.
0: Oh, Calgary's a very safe city, and, you know, it's more because they've happened sequentially here. We've seen quite a rash here for a few days, so of course it's gonna raise concerns. But, no, Calgary is a safe city, and we have very good policing in this city, and our community, by and large, does not tolerate this type of behavior, and we do see that the cooperation between the public and the police. So that's really important. But we do need to see more of that. And I agree. I'll take Calgary over Toronto or any other major city any day. So we are lucky. But nevertheless, we do have to be vigilant, and we do have to ensure that if we know somebody who's engaged, even if, you know, the police will give them the information. They need to have leads that none of us know what's happening. And if someone out there has some information, contact the non-emergency line. It's going to be dealt with in a way that they can trust. They're not going to be at risk if they're giving information. But any information can keep us all safe, and we can make Calgary an even safer city.
1: And Crime Stoppers is a good option, too, for anonymous tips.
0: Absolutely. Absolutely. Crime Stoppers, for sure. Absolutely. Yeah. And it's an anonymous. So you can call, give the information, and that is super important. But I get why people are upset, and I get why people are quite concerned. But the stats aren't, aside from the fact that this just all happened all at once, we are better off today than we were a few years ago. We have our problems like any other city, and our city's growing very quickly. So we have to have some understanding that we're in a flux. I'm pretty happy to see our mayor is taking this really seriously. Our city council and our police, we're in a good position. We have some good decision making going on. It now takes all of us to support the services that we have there, the police, Crime Stoppers, of course, Crime Stoppers. And, and for us to, as Calgarians, to say, this isn't okay in our city, and we're not going to tolerate it. We can have a change on it.
1: Kelly, we're up against the clock, so I appreciate your insights on this. Thanks for joining me today.
0: Thanks for having me. Take care.
1: That is Kelly Sundberg. He is a professor of criminology in the Department of Economics, Justice, and Policy Studies at Mount Royal University, talking about these four separate shootings we had over the weekend. Again, as you heard from the Calgary police off the top, Calgary is still below its five-year average for shootings, and that all of the incidents that happened over the weekend were targeted incidents. It's 4:47. Let's take a break. You're listening to Connect on QR Calgary.
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3: In the Southwest, there's been a dump truck rollover westbound on Bow Trail at 26th Street. Only a single left lane is getting through on westbound Bow Trail, and there are incredibly heavy delays all the way back into downtown on both 4th Avenue and 6th Avenue. Looks like some drivers are using 14th Street to head south to 17th Avenue. Be aware, there's also some construction on 14th Street at 17th Avenue, with 14th Street down to a single lane, both northbound and southbound. Use any other alternate route to head south if you're trying to use 17th Avenue. You can also head north of the river, maybe use Memorial Drive or even 16th Avenue instead of Bow Trail. 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
3: Data. Welcome back to the show, 451. Data from Insurance Bureau of Canada shows that auto theft rates in Alberta continue to soar well above historical averages, with theft-related costs continuing to place a lot of pressure on the auto insurance system in particular. Edmonton and Calgary have become the province's epicenter for auto thefts, where the cost of auto theft claims is up 85% and 73%, respectively. So it is Motoring Monday here on Connect, and joined, as always, with automotive journalist Brian Turner. Brian, looking at the latest stats here in Alberta, I mean, it's still, car thefts are still a big issue. Auto theft's still a big issue here in Calgary and in Edmonton. How big of a problem is auto theft, not just here, but across the country?
4: There's still a big problem. I'm going to put a lot of the blame right at the footsteps of the auto manufacturers. If they were a little tighter with giving out or providing access to key reprogramming codes, we might not have this problem. But basically today, all you have to do is hang a shingle out and say that you're a locksmith. No background checks, no business checks, and you can get access to all the programming codes for everything on the road in Canada. And that is sad. And that's how they're getting these vehicles so quickly. If you watch the videos, you'll see thieves getting into the vehicle, plugging in their reprogrammer to the diagnostic connector under the driver's side of the dash, quickly reprogramming a new key, and then they're away, and that whole operation takes less than 60 seconds. It really is true. The movie title was right, gone in 60 seconds.
3: I guess that the technology is just, it's moving so fast that the insurance companies and the police and all that can't keep up.
4: That's the problem. And the technology is actually there to protect us, but we're not using it. I mean, you've got all kinds of technology built into your cheesy little $300 laptop and your $200 cell phone that car manufacturers just ignore. I had one specialist tell me he's checked all kinds of vehicles. They wouldn't recognize a hack if they beat them over the head with a hammer. And that is, it's slowly starting to change. But if you own a truck, specifically one of the big three, the Dodge Ram, the Chevrolet GM series, the Fords, they are the prime targets. And they're expensive vehicles. They give the thieves really great return on their effort. So there are some steps you need to take if you own a truck and you live anywhere in this country. Some of the things that we've seen before, like steering wheel bars, you know, the club, not necessarily the best thing, because one of the weakest points on a vehicle is a steering wheel. They're easy to bend, and that means they're easy to defeat the club. All you have to do is, you don't have to be that strong, you can bend a steering wheel away from the latch on the club, and you're off to the races. If you're looking at a mechanical lock system, you're better off to get something that attaches to the brake pedal. The brake pedal is one of the strongest points on the vehicle. The other common thing, when thieves have to reprogram your vehicle to recognize their key, they have to get access to that little diagnostic port we talked about. That's under the dash. Every vehicle has one. They all look the same. You can buy a lock for them, a cover that locks on so nobody can plug into them. That way you don't have to remove everything every time you start the vehicle. That's one of the downsides with a club or a brake pedal lock. You have to take it off every time you get in the vehicle. You have to put it on every time you get out. If you put the little diagnostic port cover lock on, you never have to take it off until, you know, a technician maybe needs to do a check for a check engine light, and then you just give them the key. So that's one of the better things to do. If you're buying a new truck, you'll notice all manufacturers offer tracking systems. Get one. Pay for it. Some people might think, well, I can just throw an AirTag in my car. AirTags are easily recognized and easily found using a cell phone. And it's very easy to find an AirTag because people only put them in about a half a dozen different places.
3: Right.
4: AirTags are not the answer. You can also now get immobilizer systems that can only be deactivated with your smartphone. That's probably one of the best systems, because if you put a mobilized

0: or switch or have somebody wire one in under the dash again. There's only about a half a dozen places. So people are going to find it. Thieves know where to look. But if you get one that can only be immobilized or turned off with your smartphone, then you've got a pretty much foolproof way.
1: Are there any other devices or other tools? I mean, you talk about the club is not necessarily the best thing, and I don't even know if people even use those much anymore. But are there any other things you can do? Like if I park my vehicle in my driveway, let's say I don't have a garage, or if I have to park it on the street, are there any other very simple things to do just even to keep the common thieves out from just smashing a window and grabbing something inside?
0: To stop people from getting access to the inside of your vehicle for any valuables, simple. Just don't leave them out in the open. A lot of people in larger urban centers have actually invested in bollards, those big steel posts that retract into the ground. And once you drive over them and park your vehicle, you flip a switch on a fob and up they come, so people can't back your truck or your vehicle out. Those are fairly expensive, as you can imagine, getting a contractor to come in and do that. But I'll tell you, there are people that are buying high-end SUVs in major centers like Toronto, Edmonton, Vancouver. They're investing in those bollards. The only safe way is to, guess what? Use what all these homes have, a garage. Park it inside a garage and close the door. I know that is a foreign concept to just about every homeowner.
1: Bottom line is just lock your doors, be smart, don't leave anything of value in plain sight, because that can happen anywhere, I guess, even not just on your street, but if you're even at the shopping mall or the grocery store these days. And it's all just about being smart about protecting your vehicle.
0: Absolutely.
1: Brian, as always, thanks so much for the time today.
0: You're welcome. Safe driving, everyone.
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10: This is Global News. I'm Russell Skeet. It's mainly sunny and 19 degrees at 5 o'clock. The organizer of an anti-coal mining petition is worried the premier is going to alter the wording of the question. Country music artist Corb Lund says he doesn't have the exact number, but says the petition now has the required number of signatures, and once it's verified, he's confident the premier will put it to a referendum. He tells Courtney Theriot on her sister station 880 CHED the premier told him the question on the petition won't be changed unless there's a legal or financial issue, and he sees that as a pretty big loophole.
11: I would ask the Alberta public and anyone who cares about this issue or who has signed the petition is to watch the government like hawks to make sure they don't alter our question. Because our question was approved by Elections Alberta and it was signed off on by well over 200,000 people. And by law, we have to read them the question as they sign or have them read it. So it's very clear.
10: Lund is thanking a team of over 3,000 canvassers from across the province for collecting signatures. The petition has to be submitted to Elections Alberta by Wednesday. Coming up, Pierre Poilievre was in Calgary today to give a speech on why Alberta should stay in Canada. But first, QR Calgary Time Saver Traffic.
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13: In the southwest, there's been a dump truck rollover westbound on Bow Trail at 26th Street. A tow truck's on scene, but westbound Bow Trail is down to a single left lane. There are extremely heavy delays all the way back into downtown on both 4th Avenue and 6th Avenue, almost all the way to Centre Street. Looks like a lot of drivers are using 17th Avenue to head west instead. Be aware, if you're trying to use 14th Street to get to 17th Avenue, there is some heavy construction. 14th Street's down to a single lane in each direction, with southbound 14th Street seeing delays almost all the way back to 16th Avenue Northwest. Might be faster to actually head north and use Memorial Drive or 16th Avenue to head west. 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For QR Calgary Time Saver Traffic, I'm Phil Jensen.
10: Conservative leader Pierre Poilievre says Alberta needs new priorities from Ottawa, not a new country. At a speech today in Calgary, Poilievre says the federal government should butt out of the province's business. Poilievre says Albertans could benefit from freeing up resources, building pipelines, respecting provincial autonomy, and reducing taxpayer burden. MRU political science professor Dwayne Brad says while the conservative leader's speech was overall strong, he slipped into partisanship in the middle, which doesn't help.
14: Because this shouldn't be about liberals versus conservatives versus the

0: NDP. This should be about Canada versus those who want to break up the country.
1: Aliyev says Alberta separatists shouldn't be considered the enemy, while warning against demonizing those who want to leave Confederation. Calgary police are turning to the public looking for help to solve four recent shootings. Police say they aren't connected and do not appear to be linked to organized crime groups. Despite four shootings in 48 hours and 39 already this year, Staff Sergeant Jeff Galinsky says numbers are within the five-year average. Still, he says they have dedicated significant resources.
2: They're labor-intensive to our resources as far as maintaining scene continuity, taking care of victims, taking care of witnesses, dealing with the surrounding neighborhoods.
1: Two of the shootings happened in the Forest Lawn and Beltline areas Friday. On Saturday morning, a third shooting took place in the East Village. The fourth early yesterday morning in an industrial area in the city's northeast. A new affordable housing project has broken ground in Aaron Woods. The Siksika Off Reserve project will provide 60 families with a home. Siksika Nation Chief Sam Crowfoot says building lives off reserve means more opportunities.
3: We understand that housing is a big need, concern for our nation members, and being able to address that concern both on and off reserve is big. So we already own a few apartment complexes and housing units in Calgary. This just adds to that portfolio, and we're also looking to build on reserve as well.
1: The development received $4.5 million in funding through the federal government's Housing Accelerator Fund and $4.3 million through the City of Calgary's Indigenous Housing Program. Canada's new Governor General is cautioning about the potential pitfalls of artificial intelligence. Louise Arbour made the comment during her first speech after being sworn into office. She says AI could threaten not only the way we live and work, but also the control we exercise over our own destiny. Arbour also used her speech to pay tribute to her predecessor, Mary Simon, for her service to the country through the COVID-19 pandemic and economic upheaval. It's 5:05.
4: Want to be heard without going live on the air? Call the QR Calgary Listener Feedback Line, 403-444-4330.

0: Environment Canada Calgary weather, a few clouds down to 8 tonight, increasing clouds up to 18 tomorrow, showers and 16 on Wednesday. It's 19 degrees, breaking news when it happens. Our next scheduled news at 5:30. I'm Russell Skeet.
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1: Coming up on 5:07 on your Monday afternoon. Thanks for joining me today. It's not a good situation on the roads out there. We've had a lot of serious vehicle collisions, pedestrian fatalities that continue to mount across Calgary. But one city councillor is looking to take some measures to improve safety on the road. That is Ward 8 Councillor Nathaniel Schmidt, and he joins me here in studio. Nathaniel, welcome to the show.
3: Thanks for having me.
1: What is happening on our roads out there? Because it seems, I mean, we have that accident right now. We got a truck roll over on Bow Trail. We had a pedestrian who was killed on Friday, not far from the radio station here out by Westbrook Mall. It seems like it's you're taking your life into your own hands these days, whether you're behind the wheel or you're a pedestrian.
3: Yeah, I think it's a multitude of factors, really. It's higher speeds that we're seeing on our roads. And, you know, speaking of hands, it's people with cell phones in their hands, whether that be a driver or sometimes a pedestrian. But the rate of speed, the level of fatality that we're seeing with 10 deaths, like you said already this year, we had 15 total last year. So we're on pace for a very bad number. And it really speaks to the fact that we need to take some action right now.
1: What is it that you'd like to do? What is it that you have, you want to take some of the, you want the city to spend a little bit of money on this traffic safety improvements?
3: Yeah, and this is really a reaction to what we're seeing this year, which is to get, direct our mobility department to use up to $6 million for community-based initiatives, ward by ward, also some broader educational and awareness type projects that are already in the plan that we have, but to get that started sooner and to really involve the community in communicating with their counselor and with us communicating with mobility about where they want to see some traffic calming measures put into place and to allow us to act more quickly through this funding.
1: What would some traffic calming measures include? What would that do?
3: So this idea partially stemmed from, you know, we received some funding at the last budget for the rapid flashing beacons for the crosswalks. We each got 2 per ward. This would expand that to include different types of bump outs, more crosswalk improvements, and essentially looking at the street design to get people to slow down in areas where we know there's an issue and to have some clear signs and just awareness of when you're getting to a crosswalk or getting to a high pedestrian area. And then to also, you know, focusing on schools, focusing on areas where there's lots of kids to increase the amount of education and awareness and infrastructure we're putting in place around there.
1: You know, looking at some of the stats, and you and I were talking about this in the break, you know, in 2025, there were 38 incidents, pedestrian incidents, 15 of those were fatal. There's been 10 fatal collisions so far this year, and I believe that does include the one that just happened on Friday, but to double check that, regardless, how come this continues to be an issue in our city? Because this is, I've been here for 7 years, and it seems almost exponential growth when it comes to this over the last 7 years. What has the city not done enough of to try to prevent these things from happening?
3: Yeah, I think it's really a symptom of the fast pace of growth and the amount of travel that we're seeing every day. And you know, especially these days when there's a lot of other stresses, people are driving faster. We've lost photo radar as an enforcement mechanism. So there's not as much deterrence as there used to be for any kind of penalties for driving too quickly, for not paying attention. I mean, Calgary Police Service and our Peace Officer Traffic Safety Team are doing everything they can with the resources they have. And that really tells me that we need to use every tool that's available to us. And this is, I think, one positive step in adding more tools, but this is just the beginning. We need to do a lot more to look at ways that we can improve the relationship between drivers, pedestrians, cyclists, and get everybody to

0: buy into slowing down and being aware of where you are.
1: How much of it is distraction, do you think? We have our cell phones, we have our cars that have the smart dashboards, we have people with earbuds in their ears on their phone, not paying attention. Is that part of this, or is there more than just that? That's the cause.
0: I think there's definitely more than that. The speed, I think, ultimately is what this comes down to. But definitely distraction. I mean, if you have pedestrians being struck and marked crosswalks everything we know, they were walking at the right time. That speaks to also the way that those things are designed, so if you're getting killed in a marked crosswalk, there was clearly a mistake, but something needs to be done to mitigate that.
1: I got a texter here saying that from Jennifer saying that the punchouts need to be better thought out, and she says that there seems to be a lot of them in the communities where you can't really speed much as it is, as opposed to being on areas where there are a lot of lead foots out there. Thoughts on that?
0: Yeah, and it's again coming back to speed. We've lowered speed limits to 40 in a lot of areas. Certainly we do hear complaints about that, but I mean, if people typically drive 10, 20% over the speed limit, or some people do that, then you're still seeing people going 50, 60 kilometers in areas where they should really be going 40. And so that's one part of it. And then, I'd love to see on our next budget as a next step, expanding the size of our traffic enforcement team with our peace officers, because that can really make up for a lot of the pressures felt by the Calgary Police Service, because they have various other things that they need to be doing. And by having a city team also assisting with

0: that, then we can place them more strategically to help as well.
1: How much are you asking for? Or would you like to see the city invest more?
0: I've said up to $6 million and left part of it open for our mobility team to come back with us with a plan in September, which was the amount of time they needed. Certainly, it would have liked to action this sooner, but we want to make sure that we do it right. And the suggestion is for this to be a pilot program for a year. So come back next September and see if, you know, if we like what is happening with the program, or we want to see some tweaks or even change where the funding comes from if we want to make it permanent, as if the problem is persisting, then that will allow us to do all of that work while still taking action.
1: Have you had conversations with the mayor and other members of council, and where do they stand on this?
0: So far, the response has been largely positive. I haven't had too many concerns raised. I think there'll be a conversation down the road about how the funding is spent, given that we know certain areas of the city have more problems than others. But I wanted to also be able to recognize that this isn't a problem that is present across the city, so that every ward has access to do this with their own communities, because that will build awareness citywide, which is what we need.
1: On Wednesday, Council's Community Development Committee is going to get an update on this artificial intelligence platform that uses predictive modeling to better identify Calgary's highest risk crosswalks and intersections. What are we expecting in that report? Have you had any insight on that?
0: Part of that is taking the data that we already have. We have a great system of cameras and sensors and a lot of different infrastructure around the city. We use drones even now, that we need human beings essentially to parse through that data and tell us what it means. If that system can work to bring us that data faster with more accurate results, I think it's something that we should explore. And given that this is not really a situation where there's privacy in play or anything like that, it's just simply traffic data, then if that helps us do our job, then all the better for us.
1: I think it's a great idea. Hopefully the council will take this this seriously. And I know it's a problem in Calgary, and I know the council is on it and the city's on it. And hopefully we can cut down on these number of pedestrian deaths and serious incidents that we're having on our roads. Nathaniel, thanks so much for joining me today. Appreciate it.
0: Yeah, thanks for having me.
1: That is Ward 8 Councillor Nathaniel Schmidt here in studio talking about this $6 million that he thinks the city, up to $6 million that the city needs to spend to increase the number of, traffic safety improvements here in our city. Let's take a break. Coming up on 516, you're listening to Connect on QR Calgary.
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3: In the Southwest, there's been a dump truck rollover on westbound Bow Trail at 26th Street. Westbound Bow Trail is down to a single left lane, and there are extremely heavy delays all the way back into downtown on both 4th Avenue and 6th Avenue, almost all the way back to Center Street. Looks like quite a few drivers are heading south and using 17th Avenue to head west out of downtown. If you're trying to escape from Bow Trail, I don't recommend trying to head south on 14th Street. There is some heavy construction at 14th Street and 17th Avenue. It has 14th Street down to a single north and southbound lane. It might actually be faster to head north of the river and use Memorial Drive or 16th Avenue to head west instead. 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
6: So we were talking a little earlier, Jock and I, about the Stampeders game on Friday, and Jock, you were saying that the crowd wasn't as plentiful.
7: It was disappointing. Let's put it that way. Season opener, home opener. I get it. It's a little bit cold. I thought Canadians were tough. I thought Canadians were strong. I thought weather didn't matter in this country, but weather obviously matters, and winning matters. I get that as well, and also the stadium matters. And you know, there's three strikes. The weather was a little bit off. Stampeders haven't won a play. Playoff game since 2018, and we know you can only put so much lipstick on that pig called McMahon Stadium.
6: How cold was it, though?
8: I wore shorts to the game because, again, I left home. It was 22 degrees.
6: By the time I got to the stadium, I've only ever seen you in shorts, though, Russ.
8: Well, that's true. By the time I got to the stadium, it was 14.
6: Right.
8: But I always go prepared. You know, I had jackets and extra things. I was fine. You know, there was a little windy and breezy, but whatever. It's like, and again, McMahon is McMahon. It is what it is, mm-hmm. And they do the trick, and it's got good sidelines. You can see the field. The product, the on-field product, I thought was great on Friday.
7: It was really good.
8: Mm-hmm. And the concessions are fine, and everything else is really good, and overall, I thought the product was great. It was just a couple of plays here, a couple of plays there. It's a different result, but we all stayed right to the end. We were pretty excited, I'll say that.
6: Weather aside, is there an issue? How much is price an issue for people? And I know that if you compare the Stampeders to the Flames, I mean, that's apples and oranges because a Flames ticket is pricey. Mm-hmm. And I imagine that price is only going to get higher. Like any of those cheapo beer seats up in the rafters there of the Saddle Dome, those are going to be disappearing pretty soon, and it's going to be pretty costly. But, I mean, Stampeders is a pretty decent price for it. You can get a pretty good price for a ticket, but a lot of people are looking at everything else being expensive, and they don't have $50 to spare on a ticket or $100 to spare on a couple of tickets.
7: Yeah, but this city is now almost 2 million strong. And yes, I know there's a certain faction of the population that is struggling, but there's a lot of people in this city that can afford a $50 ticket pretty easily. You know, Roughnecks now cost you almost $50 to get to a game there. Calvary FC cost you $50 to get to a game there. So I don't think the Stampeders are priced out of the market. Sure, some of the Reds on the 55-yard line. Those are expensive tickets, but you can get into a Stampeder game, you know, for $25 if you look around and get the right deal. So, you know, and then if you want to move to the Reds because they're not checking your tickets after
8: quarter. You can pretty much go wherever you want once you're in the stadium.
7: Like, sure.
8: Unless you're sitting in somebody's seat who's already sitting there, they're going to get mad, but... Other than that, just keep an eye open and say, oh, they'll be sitting in those seats and off I go.
6: But I wonder if this is a larger conversation, not so much about the Stampeders, but just about entertainment in general. Yeah. Because you think about going to a movie these days. Like, my kids want to go see The Back Rooms.
8: It's $107 for two people.
6: Yeah, it's going to cost for me and my two boys, because my wife has no interest in seeing the movie. It's going to, and then popcorn and then a drink and all that kind of stuff. You're talking easily over $100, $120.
7: That's why I don't like the price argument. You know, I really don't. And I hear it from Stampeder fans. I host the post-game show, and I get it. And, you know, some people think the Stampeders are pricing themselves out of the market. I really don't believe that's the case, because I do think there is some cheaper tickets you can get to, just like the press-level seating at the Saddle Dome, the cheaper tickets that you can get to. So I do think they try to cater to everybody. But I said this earlier, Tim, and I firmly believe it. It's just not hip. It's not cool to go to a Stampeder game right now. It's not hip or cool to go to a CFL game. You saw it, you know, in Ottawa this past week. Hamilton had tough times with their crowd. The only place where it's hip and cool is Winnipeg. And what is their magic? What have they created?
6: Well, Saskatchewan, too.
7: No, Saskatchewan, they had half-empty buildings last year, and they won a Grey Cup championship.
6: Well,
7: so,
6: fair.
7: You know, it's not.
8: That being said, you go to BC, you go to Vancouver, they do pretty well at BC Place. They get decent crowds.
7: They do when they have the big concert series, but really, they close off the upper bowl, and it's not.
8: Montreal, you're gonna pack the place. It's too big, but you know, if you can fill that lower bowl, you're doing all right.
7: I told the story about an hour ago with Tim, and basically I was just saying, you know, Greg Peterson, who is our color analyst, he's a lawyer in town, and his law firm buys 4 tickets to the Flames games. They buy 4 premium seats to the Stampeder games. And these are the young lawyers. These are the young and upcomers. They have money. So money's not an issue for them. They fight over the Flames tickets. And they have a tough time giving away the Stampeder ticket. So that tells you that, you know, these young lawyers don't want to be there because it's not hip and cool. At least that's my take.
8: No, and that's perfectly fair. I won't argue. I agree that it's not hip and cool, which is too bad because it's a great atmosphere and it's a lot of fun. As a season ticket holder, I can say that. But I will say, and again, with all the rule changes coming to the CFL this year and next year, and, you know, they're trying to refurbish or revamp the game. I don't know exactly what it's going to do. I don't think that's going to make a bit of a difference. You need to market the game better.
6: It's got to come down to marketing.
8: The CFL needs to do it.
6: Yeah.
8: TSN needs to do it. Like you said earlier, like Sportsnet couldn't care less about the CFL because they're not the rights holder.
7: Right.
8: They don't just care that much.
7: I think you're right.
8: You got to market the league.
6: Well, I mean, yeah, I 100% agree with that, Russ, because I think ultimately it comes down to, you look at how the NHL does its social media, you look at how the individual teams do their social media on the NHL, the NFL, NBA. I mean, look at the hype at the NBA right now with the New York Knicks in the finals. I mean, it's insanity in New York City, and they're all capitalizing on that from a social media perspective. You're not reaching, like, who is your target demo for the CFL? Are you reaching those younger players or fans?
8: All the social media accounts I follow. I follow the CFL. I follow the Stampeders. I think I follow most of the other teams.
7: The Stampeders do a good job with social media. They go into the dressing room. They do all those neat, cool things.
8: But the best social media I find are the ones from the fans. They're some of the best CFL accounts are fan-driven ones. They're fantastic. If you get out there and find them, they're worth looking at.
6: Turn to the fans for your social media content, and you'll always have a winner. It's let's take a break for news, 5:27 on your Monday afternoon.
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5: This is Global News. I'm Russell Skeet. It's partly cloudy and 20 degrees at 5:30. Country music artist Corb Lund says his team of over 3,000 canvassers has collected the required number of signatures on the water, not coal petition. Lund can't say exactly how many because he's still waiting to retrieve all the sheets to submit to Elections Alberta, but he says they have the required number plus a buffer. Now, once the petition's verified, Lund is confident the premier will put it to a referendum, but he tells Courtney Theriault and her sister station 880 Ched he worries Danielle Smith will mess with the wording of the question.
6: We spent a lot of time specifically wording our question to include a couple of specific projects in the Eastern Slopes. One is the Grassy Mountain project at the headwaters of the Old Man River. The other one is the Blackstone project at the headwaters of the North Saskatchewan. And those two are the ones that are going to be coming down the pike in the regulatory process the soonest. So we put them in specifically.
5: Lund says the premier told him there wouldn't be a need to change the question unless it was a legal or financial issue, which he says is a huge loophole. The petition has to be turned into Elections Alberta by Wednesday for verification. Coming up, Canada's leader of the official opposition kicked off a summer of pro-Canada campaigning today in Calgary. But first, QR Calgary Time Saver Traffic.
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8: In the southwest, there's been a dump truck rollover westbound Bow Trail by 26th Street. Lots of emergency crews on scene. Westbound Bow Trail is down to a single left lane. There are extremely heavy delays all the way back into downtown on both 4th Avenue and 6th Avenue, almost all the way to Center Street. Looks like a lot of drivers are heading south to use 17th Avenue instead. Do not use 14th Street to head south to 17th Avenue. There is construction on 14th Street at 17th Avenue. It's got 14th Street down to a single lane, both northbound and southbound. Southbound 14th Street has delays all the way back into the northwest, starting by 16th Avenue. It might be faster to head west using Memorial Drive or even 16th Avenue. 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For QR Calgary, Time Saver Traffic, I'm Phil Jensen.
5: Conservative leader Pierre Poilievre says the easiest way to squash separatist sentiment in Alberta is for the federal government to butt out of the province's business. At a speech in Calgary today, Poilievre says Albertans just need to see new priorities from Ottawa and that they could benefit from freeing up resources, building pipelines, and reducing taxpayer burden. MRU political science professor Dwayne Bratt says what he'd really like to see is all the pro-Canada leaders come together, which could send a very strong message.
9: I would love to see something on Canada Day with Pierre Poilievre.

0: and Mark Carney and Ned Nenshi and Daniel Smith and Jason Kenney all on the same stage talking about the importance of Canada. It's not going to happen, but it should.
1: Poilievre says he and his caucus will campaign across Alberta this summer to encourage people to not give up on Canada. Calgary police say they're dedicating significant resources and stepping up patrols following a rash of shootings in the city. Since Friday, there have been 4 shootings in Calgary for a total of 39 already this year. Staff Sergeant George Galinsky says even though all 4 incidents were targeted, residents are understandably concerned.
2: There is danger to these incidents, and I'm not downplaying the severity of them, but statistically, Calgary is a safe city.
1: 2 of the shootings happened in the Forest Lawn and Beltline areas Friday. On Saturday morning, a 3rd shooting took place in the East Village, the 4th early Sunday at an industrial area in the city's northeast. Galinsky says they need the public's help to solve the shootings, and anyone with information has to call police or Crime Stoppers. The number of restaurants closing in the city continues to climb. In May, at least 7 well-known establishments chose to close their doors.
3: The list of closures will be joined by Moretta's in August, which will bid farewell after one last run during the stampede. Some businesses are closing for good, while others have future plans to relocate or rebrand with new menus. Among those closing is Franca's Italian restaurant in the city's northeast, but it won't be gone for long. It is currently rebranding as Petalo under the same ownership and plans to open before the end of June, just in time for rodeo. But economic uncertainty and a change in the local dining scene has been felt by many in the hospitality sector. The executive director of the Alberta Hospitality Association, Mona Pinder, says costs have increased for everything, from food costs, rent, insurance and staffing. She adds Albertans are feeling an affordability crunch and being much more careful with how they spend their money. Bella Finn, Global News.
1: Groundbreaking was held today for a Siksika Nation off-reserve affordable housing project. Indigenous housing development of Aaron Woods will provide 60 families with a home. Siksika Nation Chief Sam Crowfoot says their hope is that this will be more than just a place to call home.
4: What we hope with this project here is that not only is this a place for us to just have the basic necessities of life, you know, but we also want to be able to provide an environment where culture can thrive.
1: The development received $4.5 million in funding through the federal government's Housing Accelerator Fund and $4.3 million through the City of Calgary's Indigenous Housing Program. It's 5:35.
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1: Environment Canada, Calgary weather, a few clouds and 8 tonight, increasing clouds and 18 tomorrow, showers and 16 on Wednesday. It's 20 degrees. Breaking news when it happens. Our next scheduled news at 6. I'm Russell Skeet.
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6: Coming up on 5:36, thanks for joining me. As you've been hearing in the news, that anti-coal mining petition in Alberta has collected the required number of signatures, according to the man leading the campaign. That is, of course, country music artist Corb Lund. He says the petition needs to be verified by Elections Alberta. He's confident that the premier will put it to a referendum. He had a conversation with Courtney Theriault on our sister station, 880 CHED in Edmonton.
9: How you feeling? Obviously, putting out this release seems to say that yeah, you guys have done it.
10: Yeah, we've reached. We've got enough signatures to pass the threshold, and to also have a buffer for the odd bad address or whatever. But the one key point, the one caveat is we're still collecting the sheets. So any canvassers out there, we still need to get your sheets. Those are like gold. So we've got the numbers. We just need to retrieve the sheets, which we're going to. So.
9: Yep. All right. Do you have a preliminary number you can share with us?
10: No, I mean it's 178 is what we need, and we're well over that. So we're until we get the sheets, and that's been the problem all along. The way it's set up, until we get the sheets in hand, we really don't know the number. And so until about 3 or 4 days ago, we were pretty confident, but we didn't know for sure because we just didn't have the sheets coming in. But now we have a much clearer picture. So, but we don't have a clear enough picture to say a number yet. But
9: yeah,
10: it'll be over the threshold.
9: Okay, and obviously with a buffer, according to what you're saying here, because we do know I think there's a roughly about a five.
11: 5% buffer is what Elections Alberta works into the equation on this.
10: We've learned a few things about from some of the other campaigns about getting our addresses specific and that kind of thing. So hopefully the buffer is small. But yeah, we have a buffer.
11: There you go.

0: So, I mean, obviously, reaching this threshold, should it be certified by Elections Alberta, no small feat. I assume you want to give credit to some folks on this.
1: Yeah, our canvassers have been outstanding. We had over 3,000 of them across the province. We have, we've had signatures returned from, I think, 84 out of 87 ridings, except for way, way up north, a couple that weren't involved. But yeah, it's been very much across the political spectrum and urban and rural and First Nations and small towns. So it's been very inclusive for sure.
0: Now, this obviously, if it does come to pass, winds up in the hands of the government. How optimistic are you? I mean, you want a referendum. You want to put this question to Albertans. How optimistic are you that if you do get the thumbs up from Elections Alberta, that the Premier and the Justice Minister will follow through and do that?
1: Well, the Premier has said in the press over and over and over that if we get the number, she'll put it on the referendum. So I would be shocked if it wasn't. The thing I'm more concerned about is the wording of the question, because we spent a lot of time specifically wording our question to include a couple specific projects in the Eastern Slopes. One is the Grassy Mountain Project at the headwaters of the Old Man River. The other one is the Blackstone Project at the headwaters of the North Saskatchewan. And those two are the ones that are going to be coming down the pike in the regulatory process the soonest. So we put them in specifically because we feel they're the thin edge of the wedge. If those go in, there'll be another mine and another mine and another mine. And so I met with the Premier and some of the relevant ministers a couple of weeks ago, and I wanted out of the meeting was an assurance that it would be a fair fight, and if we got our numbers, she wouldn't mess with our question. And her answer was, after I asked three or four times, her answer was, and I'm pretty close to quoting, she said, "No, I don't see why we would change your question unless there's a legal or financial issue," which to me says that's a loophole you can drive a truck through, because the whole thing is a legal issue. So I would ask the Alberta public and anyone who cares about this issue or who has signed the petition is to watch the government like hawks to make sure they don't alter our question, because our question was approved by Elections Alberta and it was signed off on by well over 200,000 people, and by law we have to read them the question as they sign or have them read it. So it's very clear, and the people who signed this thing have a very clear question in mind that they agreed to. So if the government starts messing with it and removing Grassy Mountain, that's a big, big disingenuous problem.
0: Yeah, well, I want to get just your thoughts on some of the things that I've seen floating out there with respect to criticism of your petition. We've seen, there was a fear over fact accusation from the Coal Association saying that, look, this is not your granddaddy's coal mining operation, that we've got a lot of safety mechanisms in place to ensure that, you know, we're not dealing with the selenium outbreak here. It's not going to spill into the water, that this is, in fact, as I say, fear over facts. How do you respond to that?
1: I respond to it by saying it's a billionaire coal magnate, a billionaire coal baron who's spending a ton of money on PR and propaganda. And I've been in this for 6 years, and I think they're full of it. And, you know, here's one reason it's not like your granddaddy's coal mine is it's going to be way, way, way, way bigger. Like this Grassy Mountain project, they've been promoting it as a reclamation project, which is ridiculous because they say, oh, we'll clean it up, but to do it, we have to make it 6 or 8 times bigger than the original. So number one, it's going to be way bigger than the old school mom and pop mines. Number two, you have to consider the source here, because there's billions of dollars at stake. And on one side, you have a coal baron from Australia with a team of high-priced lawyers, a team of high-priced PR people who stand to make billions off this, saying one thing. On the other side, you've got regular Albertans. I have not made a penny on this thing. In fact, it's cost me thousands of dollars in lost work. The ranchers who brought me into this, the cattle producers, they're losing money because they need to be raising cows instead of fighting coal mines and running petitions. So you have to consider the source here. We have nothing to gain on our side except for keeping the water clean and keeping the ranch land intact. And I've said a million times in every interview, this is not partisan politics. I don't like any of the parties. I'm not affiliated with any parties, despite a lot of BS that's been out there. I don't like any of them particularly. I don't trust politicians. This is purely about keeping the ranch land intact and the water safe. And number two, I'm not against industry. I'm only talking about one thing. I'm talking about irresponsible coal mining in the Rocky Mountains, where our headwaters of our rivers are, that has no upside financially, hardly at all, and a huge downside ecologically, especially when you factor in the fact that, you know, the way these guys operate, and they do it over and over and over in this industry, is they take all the coal and they take all the money, and then they leave the cleanup to the taxpayer. And I say, like, there's a lot of conservative voters who are against these mines too. And when I'm talking to conservative people, that's what I say. If you're in favor of the taxpayer being protected, here's a golden opportunity.

0: be to save the taxpayer billions of dollars, because I just guarantee, I stake my reputation on it, at the end of this, 10, 15, 30 years from now, our kids are going to be paying for a massive cleanup.
1: Yeah, well, I do just want to touch on the political element here, too, because I know that you and W. Brett Wilson down in Calgary got into a little social media tiff. Initially, yeah. He was saying that, you know, you don't understand the science of this. You do a little bit of homework, Corb. And then at one point, he said that you were funded by the NDP, later retracting that, but saying that he linked to the Western Standard article that Corb Ludd's anti-coal campaign connected to NDP-linked media and organizing agency.
0: Yeah, for a couple of months we used an organizing agency that has also worked for the NDP, but the NDP probably buys their envelopes of Staples too, just like me. It doesn't make me NDP. I'm no more NDP than I am UCP. Like, I have no affiliation to any of them. I haven't worked with any of the parties. It's all BS. And he has a lot of money. He's heavily invested in the Blackstone mine that I mentioned in the question. That's why he's come out of hiding to try to defame me.
1: Yeah. So at the end of the day, obviously, you're feeling pretty good that you've reached this threshold. But, of course, getting to this point and getting your question on the ballot for October 19th, that obviously a lot has to happen for that to become a reality. So what's your message to Premier Danielle Smith?
0: Well, number one, I'm assuming she's going to stick by her word and put our question on referendum, as she promised many times in the media. And number two, I would put it to her that if she messes with our question, you know, we're going to be in the streets with pitchforks, and we're not going away. Because these generational ranchers that have taken care of this land for over 100 years have so much more moral authority in this than any of these politicians on any side, and especially more moral authority than the foreign coal companies. And, you know, the one argument they say all the time is, oh, jobs, jobs, jobs. And, of course, we need jobs. But that's not a magic wand that you wave that mitigates all the damage it's going to do, right? It's going to affect the agricultural sector. It's going to affect the tourism sector. And they're promising all these jobs. And I've seen their shareholder-facing materials where they're bragging about how they're aggressively embracing automation to reduce labor costs. So on one side of their mouth, they're promising all these jobs, and on the other side, they're going to automate the hell out of it. So I just don't trust them one bit. After 6 years of dealing with these guys, both the government and the coal companies, and I am far from a radical leftist. Like, I'm from the country, and I have a lot of rural values, and I am far from a leftist. But I'm just saying that this particular group of people between the government and these coal CEOs are not telling the truth.
1: All right. Well, certainly we will be very eager to see what number it is that you guys are able to present to Elections Alberta. I know you guys are dropping those off on Wednesday.
0: Yeah.
1: Well, I appreciate you coming on, and obviously, you know, not an easy task. Quite the feat that you've accomplished, at least as things seem to appear right now, to be able to get those signatures for this cause.
0: Yeah, I just want to say one more thing to conservative listeners. Like I said, I don't have a team, and I have a lot of values that are all over the shop. But to conservative listeners who vote for the UCP, I have no problem with that. It's a democracy. I don't care who you vote for. But it's also okay to tell your old team that they've made a mistake occasionally. And that's what has happened here. And in today's tribal landscape, it's sometimes difficult to do. But there's nothing wrong with telling your own people that they've made an error, and they've made a big mistake on this coal issue.
1: All right. Well, I appreciate your time, as always, Corbin. We will check in again, I'm sure, here in the weeks and months ahead.
0: Okay, thanks, buddy.
2: That was Corb Lund, country music artist, and he is the man who is behind this anti-coal mining petition that he says has collected the required number of signatures to take this to a referendum, and he's confident that Premier Danielle Smith will put the question to a referendum. As you heard in there, he's concerned that she might alter the wording of the question because there are some issues that, like, either judicial, or she said justice, judicial or legal issues or financial issues that could cause some problems with the question. Well, it's hard to say any at this point. We have to still see the numbers and see the where it goes from there. Whether or not this is going to be on the October 19th referendum, who knows? We'll see how what happens in the next few months, because we already have 10 referendum questions on that one. What's one more? It's 5:47. Let's take a break. 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
4: In the Southwest, there's been a dump truck rollover westbound on Bow Trail at 26th Street. Westbound Bow Trail's down to a single left lane, and there are incredibly heavy delays all the way back into downtown on both 4th Avenue and 6th Avenue. If you're trying to escape Bow Trail, do not take 14th Street. There is construction on 14th Street at 17th Avenue that has you down to a single lane, both northbound and southbound. Southbound 14th

0: streets seeing delays all the way back into the northwest near the Jubilee. That's going to be 20 to 30 minutes itself. It might be faster to even head west on Memorial Drive or 16th Avenue. 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
4: 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Throw your hands in the air. Do you stick around for the encore or dash to the next show? It's the greatest music festival in the West. Over 100 acts, 4 stages, and 10 days. Do you Yahoo? Yeah, you do. Calgary Stampede, July 2nd through 12th.
2: 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Hello, Len.
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2: 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What's the number one thing I need to do to prep my home for a spring sale?
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Jones was down 80 points to 57.86. The S&P 500 up 21. NASDAQ was up 220 points. The Canadian dollar traded for 71.70 cents U.S. compared to the 71.82 cents U.S. on Friday. And the crude July crude oil contract was up 76 cents U.S. to U.S. $91.30 per barrel. So scientists haven't done this yet, and there's understandably because there's no proof of it yet. However, have we ever given any thought about how science would announce to the world existence of intelligent alien civilizations? So, I mean, consider how transformative that would be, right? It would be announcing that there is alien life out there. It would make sense that scientists would seek to establish a set of rules and procedures to follow should they wish to announce the discovery of extraterrestrial intelligence in the world, because that would probably completely change the way we look at ourselves and our place in the universe, and it would become scientific fact that we are not the only intelligent civilization in the universe. So that would probably generate elements of mass panic for some, I would think. And especially if you hear top scientists say that we are indeed not alone in this universe. So how's the best way to do it when you're living in the world of the internet and social media and misinformation can spread like wildfire? Well, an astronomer from the University of Manchester in the UK has led an overhaul of the rules that stipulate how scientists should announce evidence of extraterrestrial intelligence to the world. Professor Michael Garrett chaired a project involving scientists from around the world to update the current post-detection protocols used by researchers involved in the search for extraterrestrial intelligence. The team say their updated guidelines have now been formally accepted by the International Academy of Astronautics, or the IAA. It's the first major update to the protocols for announcing the existence of intelligent alien life in over 15 years. And the researchers say it now includes advice to reflect the age of social media, artificial intelligence, and the 24-hour news cycle. Professor Michael Garrett, again, the one who is leading these changes, says the information environment we operate in today is vastly more complex than it was in 2010, which was the last time that this protocol was updated. In an era of deepfakes, automated misinformation, and instant global connectivity, a single unverified claim could trigger confusion or panic. And these new protocols ensure that scientists maintain the highest standards of evidence before making announcements to the world. So, they don't really go into too much detail about what they are going to do. It just means that essentially we've been looking for extraterrestrial life for a long time, the SETI program for sure. And the new advice, what it includes for researchers is accepting that the researchers could face harassment and media scrutiny if they do go out there and make this claim that there is proof of extraterrestrial life in the world. It also acknowledges the risks of viral rumors, stating researchers should ensure data is verified correctly and distinguished from hoaxes or terrestrial interference. That means under the new protocols, no public announcement should be made until a signal or artifact has been rigorously authenticated by independent organizations using different instrumentation. We do not shout alien the moment we see a strange blip, says Professor Garrett. The scientific method demands that we check and check again, and then ask others to check. And only when we have reached consensus that a signal is credible do we bring it to the world. The protocols say that should we ever discover a form of communication from an alien species, no reply should be sent. It says transmitting a response to an extraterrestrial intelligence is a decision that belongs to all of humanity. It should only take place following international consultations, specifically through the United Nations. The updated declaration being ratified, the team say it will, it's going to involve now other stakeholders about this and determine if they're going to move forward with these changes. I find it interesting that we would not respond, although I understand why. If you look at, just look for some of the theories out there, like in terms of searching for extraterrestrial intelligence. And I can't imagine, though, that if we were to, this idea, though, it says that we have to do this as a species, essentially, that it belongs to all of humanity. Can you imagine how long it'll take for everyone on the planet to decide whether or not we respond to an extraterrestrial signal? My God, it'd be chaos in the world, wouldn't it? Probably wouldn't ever be done. What did Bill Watterson say of Calvin and Hobbes? The surest sign that intelligent life exists elsewhere in the universe is that none of it has ever tried to contact us.
let's leave.

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0: I grew up with the spirit of Alberta. I love this province.
1: Pierre Poilievre in Calgary today, the federal conservative leader's message to Alberta separatists and the changes in Ottawa he's calling for to address the province's grievances.
2: There's danger to the public, and we're not downplaying the severity of these incidents.
1: Calgary police investigating four shootings since Friday. The new charges laid and what officers are still looking for. Plus, an Alberta First Nation turning to the courts to fight a proposed AI data center nearby, what it's concerned about and calling for.
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1: Good evening and thank you for joining us tonight. We begin with Conservative leader Pierre Poilievre, who kicked off his campaign for Alberta to remain in Canada, the speech in our city earlier today. Poilievre is arguing the solution is not a break from Canada, but rather federal policy changes that address long-standing Alberta grievances. Here's Adam McVicar.
4: They fought for Canada, and now we must fight for Canada.
5: 104 years after the doors opened at Calgary's oldest legion dedicated to the veterans of the Great War, Pierre Poilievre makes the case for Canada.
4: We don't need a different country in Alberta. We need different government policies in Ottawa.
5: The Conservative leader addressing a room full of party faithful, laying blame for Alberta's separatist movement at the feet of the federal government and policies that he says intrude on provincial jurisdiction.
4: The good news is that the problems that we need to fix are easily fixable.
5: His message resonating with some.
6: When he wants a strong Canada, I think he's saying that everybody, we're all stronger together.
5: But not enough to convince others in the room who support separation.
7: I know he said that things need to be fixed. I don't think the Liberal government has the will to fix things.
5: In his first speech on separatism in Alberta, Poilievre says he'll be speaking to both sides of the debate across the province and in his Alberta riding of Battle River.